0: with the SEC going to federal court, amending their lawsuit, asking for some clarification whether or not they can kick out LSU from the SEC. I mean, I'm just reading what they provide me. We do not make up stuff on this show, even though it sounds like it. I-Man is up next.
1: You know, Paul, that's a mouthful. I ain't lying to you. I mean, thank you for taking my call. Live from the capital city. One thing's for sure, I'm live and I'm high and pressurized going to the California box. You know, Paul, I still haven't figured out what exactly rules Lane Kiffin has broken. I mean, this is the same LSU program that had a fit when they were forced to fire their basketball coach, then went and got him back. Now, who exactly does Lane Kiffin work for? He doesn't work for the SEC, and he doesn't work for the NCAA. He works for LSU. And, where's the sense of humor? I mean, I thought what he said the other night was funny. I think Lane Kiffin is a very unique guy. He reminds me an awful lot of Mike Leach. I've said that several times. I don't know that there's any lack of institutional control by him talking. That's all he's doing is talking. There's players all around the country at different levels that have gone to local courts that are trying to get playing time and NIL money or whatever the case may be. But, I mean, it's like you said earlier, if the NCAA had taken care of their business a couple years ago, none of this would be here. And it seems to me that all of this confusion is because the NCAA and the SEC hasn't really laid down the rules, although there are rules, but they're not being followed anywhere around the country. And everybody can say, oh, we're doing the right way. We're doing the right way. No, you're not. I mean, it was just a couple of years ago when the COVID thing was taking place. Everybody was supposed to be shut down. Texas A&M was actually practicing in a different location and had been for 2 weeks when they said that, you know, they could play football. Nothing was ever done about that. Nothing was ever said about it. Do you remember that? It certainly broke. I wouldn't be making this up. I mean, heard it right here. It just seems like if there's anybody that's lack of institutional control, it's starting at the top. What this looks to me, and you got to be a parent. You're not a parent with one child. One child is not a disruption. You got to have a second child in the back seat saying, he's looking at my stuff. He's thinking about touching me. I mean, that's what all this sounds like. They're just wanting to know some clarification. Are we there yet? No, because nobody's taking care of business. They're not enforcing what they say. And I'm like your Tottmeyer guy. You and Tottmeyer, the first guest you had. I think this is a lot of saber rattling. And do we need more saber rattling on top of what appears to be humor? Is that saber rattling? Is that humor? Is that a threat? I mean, what is it? And I'm telling you, some of these callers, I mean, they have just gone to the cutting edge. They're not going to make it through the season. I mean, they're just not going, you know, this is a whole different ball game.
0: Thank you, Iman. Appreciate it very much. Larry is up next in South Carolina. Hello, Larry.
2: Hello, Paul. How are you?
0: I am doing great. Thank you.
2: I know the

0: show today has been primarily on everything that's going on at LSU, but I think we've overlooked the number two story, or certainly the third story for the week, is Georgia's dominance in the first quarter. I thought it was as good a first quarter as I've seen the University of Georgia football team play. The offense was superb, and the defense also was superb. I think it was 28-0 at the end of the first quarter. Did you see any of that Georgia game, Paul?
1: I am sad to report I didn't, Larry, no.
0: Well, I'm the guy that said Bobo should go. Well, Bobo had a good first quarter. I hope he'll call plays like that all season long. I was just very impressed with the University of Georgia football team. I thought it was the second best team this past week in games that I saw, and I flipped the dial constantly to catch games. But the rankings that just came out, and you and I both know early season rankings don't mean a thing, but Georgia was number two in the rankings, and I think it was because of the way they played the first quarter. Kirby took those starters out about halfway through the second period, and the second and third-string quarterbacks also threw for touchdowns. Stafford threw for our quarterback threw for two touchdowns in the first period. Fraser ran beautifully, and I was just totally impressed. I wonder if any of you viewers that may have seen
1: Larry,
0: that game.
1: Well, Larry, you answered that in part by the obviously the people that vote in the AP poll were very impressed. Thank you for your call. I don't want to tell any fan not to be excited after the first game, but Georgia's schedule will get a little more challenging in the coming weeks. Thank you for the call. Appreciate it very much. The Snake Doctor in Lake Charles is up next. Snake, you there? Hey, thanks for the call. Oh, listen, I hate to be difficult, but if you're on hold, it's probably a good idea to listen because you might be the next caller. Lewis is in Arkansas. Hey, Lewis, go right ahead.
2: Yeah, Paul, I was just talking, I was listening to all these scenarios about LSU, and what I take away from this whole thing is, let's say that the SEC rules that if these guys play, they're going to suspend them, but like you said, they can go and play for another conference. Well, let's say that does happen, and all these pro players start going to these other conferences. Do you think that's going to put pressure on the SEC to kind of break the mold, so to speak? Because it seems like either way it goes, the SEC is kind of in a pickle, is what I look at it.
1: Well, Lewis, I want you to explain how you think they are.
2: Well, all right, let's say that they really don't have a choice, so to speak. Either LSU, and I'm sure they'd probably have to go next year, let's say the SEC, if they rule that they can't play in our conference.
1: Hold on, let me interrupt, okay? Because I think the likelihood of the SEC expelling LSU is pretty thin, but think about this for a second. The commissioner was handed the commissioner was handed permission by the president to mete out a number of penalties, from suspension to financial any number of things. That's where they would begin. They're not going to kick LSU out of the league Thursday, but guess what?
2: They could
1: suspend the coach, though, for the year.
2: Yeah, well, that's true. Anyway, my point is,
1: LSU went past that like it doesn't count. It does. I mean, people are getting this whole thing confused. They can't do this, they can't do that, but they can do that. And you know why they can do that?
2: Yeah.
1: Because the presidents of the SEC, including the guy who hasn't been found saying a single word

0: has voted for it. I mean, you just, I mean, I am not trying to do anything but communicate to the audience what I believe to be true. And this is a serious situation. This is not saber rattling. This is not a joke. There are a number of things that will happen. And that's why you haven't heard Lane Kiffin say a word today. And you are likely not to hear him say a word.
1: Yeah, and I understand that. But my point is, they'll probably have to comply, is what I'm saying. And then
0: the next thing they're
1: going to have to do is if these players do go play for another conference, I think as time goes on, if other pro players that don't make the team come out and they say, hey, well, we can't play in the SEC, we'll go play one of these other conferences, I think over time you think that the SEC would...
0: Lewis, how many players do you think we're talking about? There aren't that many.
1: I think we're just...
0: This is a one-year situation. People need to realize this is all because of a faulty NCAA rule. This is not going to live until the end of time. Quick break. We have 45 minutes remaining, and we'll get to your phone calls right after that.
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0: We're back, and Ray is up next.
1: I'm fine, Bob.
0: Hey there.
1: You know, if to those who think this might not be a serious matter, you know, I'm not a real smart guy, Paul, and that's exactly why I can speak to this matter. If someone sends you a letter, especially a lawyer, and calls you a defendant, you better have a lawyer. This correspondence I'm seeing online flying back and forth, it's just, I thought it was bluffing to begin with, but I don't know. Calling Lane Kiffin and the LSU AD defendants? That's serious. I'm thinking out of the box here a little bit, Paul, and I may be just sounding completely stupid, but, and that wouldn't be the first time, but if I'm a commissioner of a conference other than the SEC, would it not be in my best interest to make a call to Baton Rouge?
0: No. Ray, this is so complicated.
1: I know it's complicated.
0: But I mean, people have to look at this through the prism of an organization. This is not your normal conversation that we have here on a show. And LSU cannot walk out of the SEC if the Big 12 called them tomorrow, the ACC. They have serious contracts, and there are punitive damages. I mean, we've seen this. Remember Maryland a couple of years, 20 years ago? They had to spend $40 or $50 million to extract themselves from the ACC. And maybe LSU would argue, well, you know, you've damaged whatever our relationship, but that's not going to stand up because there's a contract. There are so many contracts here that indicate this is highly, highly unlikely to happen. But people, the SEC can do a lot of things. Go back and read 2 weeks ago when the SEC presidents offered these new penalties. I mean, they can get rid of Kiffin. Will be the first one to go, I promise you.
1: Well, here's the thing, though, Paul.
0: I'm talking about from a suspension standpoint. The SEC has they can legally do what they want to do. The commissioner has the power here. It may not hold up in some bogus LSU courtroom, but it will hold up at the headquarters of the SEC if the president's vote to affirm it.
1: It'll hold up any place that's not a banana republic, right?
0: Yeah, and listen, but, I mean, people can say whatever, and I'm not saying I'm right. I feel pretty well informed, though. I'll leave it at that.
1: I hear you, buddy. Have a good one.
0: Thank you very much. Otis Shea is up next.
2: Hey, Mr. Paul. Thank you for taking my call. I do want to say a big shout out to Sid that actually called. He was a younger man, and I do think that he brought some kind of content, unlike AJ from Hell City. He brought content and he asked questions. And that reminds me of a verse that I sent the guys that are dating my twins. It's 1 Timothy 4:12. It says, "Do not let anyone look down on you because of your youth. But set an example." And that's what we need in this caller era. We need the youth to speak up, have a context, and ask questions. And I want to give a shout out to Sid. That's all I have to say. Well, thank
0: you very much. Let me check in with CJ next. CJ, go right ahead.
3: Paul, hey there. Thank you for taking my call.
0: Thank you.
3: Hey, listen. I was hoping to have a little bit of a discussion on this, but there's one stat I got to bring up. And a shout out to I-Man. I like I-Man. Give him my number after. I'd like to talk to him. I'd like to know where the bodies are buried in Birmingham and all that. But anyway, in the Lane Kiffin era, his first game coaching LSU, the most first downs in a game in LSU football history. Over 100 years of LSU football, and we've never had that many first downs in a game. With that strong running game, it's awesome. I want to put a little different twist on all this. I know what you say about the 16 presidents voting and all that. I've heard, but the tide's turned, Paul, on Greg Sankey. The court of public opinion is definitely against him. He looked like a bully when he went in the court. I know you're downplaying the court and all that, but he just looked like a multimillionaire flying in his private jet. Speaking,
0: well, hey, CJ, let me jump in here for just a second. First of all, you act like Greg Sankey is the only person that's ever used a private plane. You think the president of LSU flies around on Spirit Airlines? You think Lane Kiffin changes planes in Dallas to get to a game? That's just and I know Sankey. I fly commercial. I have been on countless planes with Greg Sankey. It could be that maybe considering the atmosphere in Baton Rouge and the fact that having flown to Baton Rouge from Birmingham where he lives, it takes about 7 hours. And the day before, okay, they weren't really sure they were going to be there. That he had no alternative. But your point about the public turning, I would like to say it doesn't matter, but I don't even think you're accurate. Don't quote me one person.
3: Can I give you examples? Or?
0: I know what you're going to say because I heard what Reese Davis said. But Reese Davis may be the host of College Game Day, but he is not a pollster about issues like that. And I'm not going to say anything about game day, but I think if you watch the show, the feelings of that crew speaks for themselves, and I will leave it there. 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More to come right after this.
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0: 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We are back, and AJ is up next.
1: You know, Mr. Feinbaum, I love you to death. I mean, and today's just a prime example of why I love you so much, Paul Feinbaum, because I promise you, the next outdoor midsummer, late summer, August picnic, outdoor picnic that we go to, I'm taking you, because you swatting these flies down, and I love your actions today. You just killing every fly that gets up on the table. It acts like it wants to get in that barbecue or that potato salad. I mean, we're going to change this to Terrible Take Tuesday, because, I mean, you got folks like Larry over here propping up, praising Georgia Bulldogs when they played Tennessee State, Paul. Tennessee State. But they look good, didn't they, Paul?
0: They look great.
1: I mean, I'd just go ahead and crown them a national championship after that win. And a performance, but then who else you got over there? Oh, you got the Bible study kid. You know, I'm going to change Odishay's name to Oda Shut Up, because you need to keep my name out of your mouth and save your Bible verses for somewhere else. This is a Paul Feinbaum show, and it's college football season, and you over here reading scripture to me. I mean, you know, what's next, Dr. Coretta? I mean, look, and then let me tell you too, Paul, are you familiar with the there's a company that made cakes, and its name, and they still make them. Hostess, you familiar with that company?
0: Oh, I grew up on that. Yeah.
1: Yeah. Well, there's a there's a particular kind that is Long's favorite kind, and I don't know if y'all know about it, but it's called the Ding Dongs, and those are real cakes, and he really loves them. And I
17: Yeah, oh, he does. He, every time he makes a call, he sounds just like one. Every single time he calls in here, it takes him 14 days to get a call together. He writes it down on his grandmother's back page of her Bible that ought to shut up, sent and mailed them to him. And, yeah, it's been a great time to sit and discuss absolutely nothing with these callers today. You've done a great great job by swatting these ignorant take flies off the table. Y'all need to grow up and figure out what football's about. It's football season. Stay on football or get the hell out the kitchen. War down, Eagle.
0: Bash is in the Zoom.
18: Thank you so much, Paul. I appreciate you getting me on the show. And let me just say this. I was a little confused after our last talk yesterday when we discussed the LSU-Clemson game, Paul. We figured out that the team, when there's a delay in the game and the team with the home field has the advantage, right? But what happened yesterday, Paul? I thought Mike Norvell was going to show the world why Florida State's back, and Rhett Lashley probably told him, it's like, nice story, but I'm the one who's actually been in the playoffs, not you. But I will say this, Paul. I was thinking about this yesterday when you were on First Take talking to Shea Cornett, and I had this brilliant idea. Tell me if we get back to normal.
0: By the way, do you know that Shea Cornett's stepson goes to Alabama?
18: Really?
0: I learned that yesterday, so I just wanted to pass that along. I'll get out of your way.
18: No. That's great information. I appreciate that. But tell me, Paul, like you said yesterday, if we ignore this breaking news story that we just got today and we get back to what you said yesterday, that LSU are legitimate national champion contenders, could you imagine, Paul? Tell me this isn't must-see TV. College football playoffs, the reigning defending Indiana Hoosiers versus LSU and Lane Kiffin. You and Shea Cornett every day on First Take, Paul, would be must-see TV. Would you agree with that?
0: You know, I really, I've met her before, but spent a lot of time talking to her yesterday. I think she's amazing. But the Indiana it's fairly nauseating. And by the way, the other one, Courtney, who does First Take.
18: Yeah.
0: She's also an Indiana graduate. I mean, and then yesterday morning at 5:45, I show up for the meeting at the studio, and I'm confronted with another Indiana graduate, Heather Dinich. I can't get away from these people.
18: Heather was just a Big Ten supporter. She graduated
0: too. And by the way, do you know, I have two first cousins. I've never said this before.
18: Jesus.
0: I have two first. My uncle was like my father. His two oldest children, both. And you stay for the punchline here, okay? His two oldest girls, both went to Indiana, and Bob, my cousin, who was the same age, considered Indiana.

0: and he chose Colorado instead.
1: Hey, he definitely had a better time in Boulder, Colorado than wherever the hell the Indiana University is. But I will say this, Paul. It does seem convenient and ironic that the burial and the destruction of the Clemson Tigers that emerged a little over 10 years ago, this team has a lot of the same, you know, characteristics. Am I right or wrong?
0: You're right. Anyway, I'm glad I could please you with the Colorado take. William is up next in Maryville.
2: Hello, Paul. I want to make a couple points. I find it interesting that the judge in Louisiana hasn't entered a written order after a three-day weekend. I figured an order would come down today. I haven't seen it. Have you?
0: I'm afraid to go to a Louisiana courthouse docket online. I'm afraid it's going to give my computer a virus.
2: Well, it might. That's just very strange to me after a long weekend that he wouldn't have penned an order. But number two, Paul, I think what the SEC wants is a ruling by a federal judge, either after a hearing or a trial, or a consent decree, a consent judgment from Louisiana, from LSU and the other defendants.
0: William, answer this. There's a hearing tomorrow. What can the judge do tomorrow?
2: Well, I'm not even sure what's before the court tomorrow. I think it's a TRO to prevent the LSU or, you know, LSU from enforcing anything against the SEC.
0: No, you're right. The SEC wants more than anything to negate the ruling in Baton Rouge.
2: Right. They want LSU to come in and say, we settled, and then they're going to say, in order to settle, you've got to agree we can enforce our rules along with Kiffin and the AD. You've got to agree that we can enforce our rules. Now, let me ask you a question, Paul. If there is a vote, is it a two-thirds vote of 15, or is it a greater than two-thirds vote of 15? I couldn't find that.
0: I believe the first round is with this executive committee, and I think you need. I saw it earlier today, and I'm trying to remember. It's something like 5 out of 7. By the way, that is not going to be a problem. I can tell you authoritatively, William, that the votes are there.
2: Well, that was my next question because, you know, number one, when you vote for something like this, you got to make sure that, you know, you're not next and you're living in a glass house and it'll be interesting to see. But they want a consent judgment approved by a federal judge that says you can enforce your rules. That's what they're looking for.
0: 100%. You nailed it. Expired is up next. Good afternoon.
3: Paul, I'm sitting here listening all day to all these LSU callers. And my question to you is, do you think they think this is a joke?
0: Yes. I finally decided that I've been disruptive today in trying to explain the facts, and I apologize to everyone who's not an LSU fan for, but I just felt like every time there's a feeling out there expired by winning by 41 points, it overrules everything else that's happened up until this point. And it was a great win, and we all are happy that LSU is back in the game again, but it doesn't mean one thing in relation to this case.
3: You know, Paul, I was an athletic director for 13 years, and it wasn't on a large scale of any public university, but you know, when I had to tell one of our head coaches to do something, they did it. I mean, shut your mouth, back down. This isn't happening. This is the way it's going to be. But I guess LSU, you know, athletic director has no cojones.
0: I'm going to say this again, and I'm not sending codes, but knowing the people that work at the SEC and knowing more than a few presidents, I think there's more to this that we don't know. I'm just going to make a wild guess, expired. And you've been in those situations, and everybody thinks they know, but there's something else that they don't know. And I think that is helping to drive this. And I'll direct my pointer right here at one person who has probably screwed this thing up beyond comprehension. That is Lane Kiffin.
3: You know,

0: And the whole purpose of that is this new amendment that the SEC brought into play on whether or not they have the power to expel LSU. And they need a vote on that, and they'll get the vote. And the vote will be that the league has the power. Is it a threat? Of course it is. Is it going to happen? Highly unlikely. But don't read that. Don't read into that that this thing is over as long as LSU remains silent on what the issue of this is. Let's take a break. More to come right after this.
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0: Okay, you tend to make mistakes when you're talking quickly. I want to clarify something I said a minute ago about the expulsion. Here we are talking about the SEC expelling a charter member. The presidents need 11 votes from the 16 to expel a member. So we assume LSU has one vote. Can they find five more is the question. Odashe is up next.
1: Mr. Paul, I do apologize for calling in two times. But AJ just exemplified exactly what happens on the after-hour shows that basically puts your name out there. This has been over maybe a year and a half, maybe 2 years since I've listened in. He chastised me for my faith. He dog cussed me, literally used every word in the book. And today, because I say, hey, Sid, because of your use, I use a Bible verse. Just like I send out to the guys that date my daughters, he has to chastise that. Now, my challenge to AJ from Pell City, Anthony Hawkins, go ahead and talk about your team. Don't talk about people.
0: Hey Odashe, listen. I don't want to interrupt. But I don't want this show to be a feeding ground for what happens later. We are not associated with that.
1: That's what it is. You created controversy.
0: Well, I have always endorsed
1: because I speak
0: people that
1: my
0: listen
1: face.
0: Here.
1: You basically have this tug-tail. You tug-tail because I speak about my faith. And that's the bottom line. You don't want anybody else to talk about anything else except controversy. You let other callers call.
0: Odashe, listen. I gave you a chance to call back in. But if you have an issue, if you have an issue, bring it up on that show. This is not the after hour show. Thank you very much. Stumpy is up next.
2: Hey Paul, just a question. As popular as the NFL is, do you ever see a scenario where the elite program, 32 elite programs get together and follow the model of the NFL with divisions, wild cards, division playoffs, and then, of course, the Super Bowl?
0: No, I tell you why. You hear that all the time about a commissioner, but these are fiefdoms. We may have a super league at one point, but there will never be a commissioner of college football as long as there are powerful conferences. Mitchell is up next. Go right ahead.
3: Yeah, Paul, quick question. If they do kick them out, can't they go play independent? And if they can, what's the difference in whether we play at LSU or play independent?
0: Well, again, we are talking about something that's never happened before, and I sincerely doubt that you could simply do this without massive repercussions legally. First of all, there's a contract with ESPN where these games are supposed to be televised. So I really cannot imagine we'll ever get to that point. But we would. This would be litigated forever. Thank you very much for the call. Appreciate it. Let me check in with James in Texas. Hello, James.
4: Hey, Paul. So it's just cutting to the chase, man. I mean, all this talk about LSU and Lane Kiffin and blah, blah, blah, blah, blah. I mean, let's talk about the Tide. The Tide was rolling on Saturday, all right? I would say the first drive or two, we were a little shaky in my opinion, but I will say by the second, third quarter, we were rolling, saw the run game get going, all that stuff. Now, this Saturday, going into Kentucky, it's not you know, it's Keylon Russell's first little taste starting against an SEC opponent. If and only if by I mean, the Lord would have to come down. I know we just got finished talking about faith, not touching on that, but the Lord would have to come down and walk on water for this to happen. But if it does, we fall short to Kentucky, who do you think would be the most to blame? Keylon Russell's early start or DeBoer is, he's just dried out?
0: Listen, it's an intriguing question, James, but it's going to be Kalen DeBoer. It's not going to be Keylon Russell. Stimp is up next. Go right ahead.
5: Hey, Paul, thanks for letting me ring in. And hey, Bulldog Brad, do us a favor and take the R out of your name, will ya? And that way the guys in the back, when they put your name up on that screen, everybody watching the show will know what to expect from your call. And before I forget to pat you on your back, way to handle your business against Tennessee State last Saturday. I'm surprised College Game Day is jumping over Athens for the second straight week after all those marquee matchups that have been rolling into there. And good luck against Western Kentucky this weekend. And you know what else I heard, Paul? Over the holiday weekend, JD was in a contest to see who can hold their breath the longest. And after about 30 seconds of him holding his breath, he actually started to elevate up into the air, Paul. They were calling him the human hot air balloon. Spectators were asking for his autograph, but he had to refuse because he still don't know how to spell his name. And last, but certainly not least, Paul, is AJ. I heard him call yesterday and say he heard a ding. And I know you probably didn't want to humiliate him, but you should have just told him the truth, Paul. That was his brain sending the signal telling him it's about to overheat. And you know what else is funny? Auburn just played their very first game under a new head coach, and he's already on here whining and complaining like they took a step back. So I already know what kind of season to expect for the poor War Eagle. Irish, fire thing
0: wow.
5: in there.
0: Wow. All right, okay, before we go, everybody is aware or should be by now of what is happening or has been happening all day. The SEC amending its federal court complaint to allow for the league to consider expelling LSU from the conference. Words have never been spoken like this, at least since there was radio and television. I have no idea what happened back in the day, but this is what's happening today.
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17: I'm Nick DeLuca. Baker Mayfield getting the bag. Bucks QB signing a three-year, $165 million contract extension, the largest deal in Buccaneers history, keeping him with the team through 2029. Mayfield getting $55 million per year to tie for the third highest quarterback salary in the NFL. U.S. Open, what a rally for Francis Tiafoe, beating Alex Mickelson 5-7-6-3, 7-5-6-3, 7-6 to reach his third U.S. Open semifinal. Tiafoe trailing 3-0 in the fifth, ended the match in 4 hours and 38 minutes, now awaiting the winner of the match between defending champion Carlos Alcaraz at number 8, Ben Shelton. Coming up in a couple of minutes, number 3 seed on the women's side, Jessica Pegula, taking on fellow American Emma Navarro in the quarters on Ash. Elsewhere in college football, the CFP opening their

0: 30-day negotiating window with ESPN setting up the potential to expand the playoff to 24 teams will help determine whether a 24-team field will generate enough revenue to compensate for the loss of conference championship games. The SEC filing an amended complaint against LSU regarding the school's potential plans to add former NFL players has scheduled a vote of conference presidents on whether to expel the Tigers from the league. SEC not expected to take that action, but wants to affirm the legal right to enforce their rules.
1: Hey, this is Rich Eisen. Coming up on Wednesday, Kurt Warner joins me to help kick off the season. Three-time Pro Bowler and current Delaware State head coach DeSean Jackson in studio and my first power rankings of the year. That's Wednesday's Rich Eisen Show on Disney+, the ESPN app, and ESPN Radio.

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1: It's very overcast here right now.
2: I'm going to need this lightning to stay away. Every once in a while, look out. A little flash.
1: Well,
2: we're
1: far enough from kickoff. We're still 2 hours away where I don't think it's going to be an issue for us.
3: A few moments later.
1: What a jinx this Amber Wilson is. You throw out the L word out there.
2: I did.
1: You start talking about lightning.
2: Some would call it a jinx. Others would call it observant.
1: And the next thing that you know, we're rushed off stage. All right, we got valuable merchandise. You got to get off stage. And we're now inside our green room.
2: We are the valuable merchandise that we're talking about.
1: That didn't everyone understand? That wasn't understood?
2: Yeah, I just wanted to be clear.
0: Now, here's Amber and Ian on ESPN Radio.
4: Thunder rolls and the lightning strikes. Another love grows cold.
2: That is what it sounded like over the weekend. When I was live from Baton Rouge, Louisiana, you're listening to Amber and Ian. We're presented to you by Progressive Insurance. Mark Zinno is here. He's hanging out. He's filling in for Ian tonight. Zinno, we were on stage, on set, quite literally on a stage now for College Football Campus Tour. Me and Jonathan Zaslow on Saturday leading up to that LSU game, if you want to call that a game, against Clemson. And we all know about the weather that delayed the game. Well, so we were live on air when that weather starts rolling in. And I'm looking, we're talking sports, right? And we're doing our thing. And I'm looking at Zaslow, and I can see all this lightning off in the distance. And it's getting closer, and the lightning's getting brighter. And we're on a stage that's very metal, and there's poles, and there's like a huge overhang over us that seems high. And we're in an open area. And I think this probably doesn't seem like a good idea. So I mention, as we're on air, that I can see lightning, and hopefully it holds off. And then within minutes, they come, they pull us off stage while we're live on air. They rush us inside of a trailer. We end up doing the rest of the show on a couch.
5: Kind of like the Secret Service protecting radio personalities.
2: They
5: just came and shuttled you. They threw their bodies over you and protected you and shielded you from any harm as they sent you inside. Away from the elements.
2: We're very big deals on College Football Campus Tour. So you have to protect the good. So I'm glad that they were able to protect us. They were not able to protect Clemson. That was a disgusting rout on Saturday that we all witnessed, 51-10 there. We will talk plenty about college football throughout the evening here on Amber and Ian. But let's talk also about the NFL, because we did get some big news in the NFL today. Baker Mayfield, he got paid. And what's funny about this, you know, is I'm old enough to remember when Baker told us at training camp, no more negotiating. He drew a hard line in the sand. They had gone past the parameters that he had set, the deadline that he had instituted in place. And he said, the Bucks missed their chance. I'm not negotiating anymore. And then we get the news today, 3-year contract extension worth $165 million.
5: Yeah, way to hold the line there. look, I can't get mad at him, right? I mean, Here's the part of what had happened. It was one of those things where Baker had to make a calculated decision. Would they give him 2 years last time was allegedly the offer? They came to three. Baker realized a couple of things. You know, one, you're always going to get more theoretically from the team that you're playing for than, not always, depending on who you are in your position, but more often than not, if you're a guy, a middling, and when I say middling, if you're not one of the top four or five guys at a position, right, you're more likely to get more from the team that you play for than you would on the open market, even if there is some sort of, you know, sort of bidding war for you. But
2: I mean, theoretically, even maybe the top four or five guys, we rarely ever see the bidding war in the NFL.
5: Materialize,
2: ever.
5: Right. I mean, it doesn't happen. And so I think Baker also looked around and said, who needs a quarterback next year? Where do I really want to go? Is it me taking less more comfortable? Is me taking less and being more comfortable here in a place that I like to play, in a city that I like, in a coaching environment that I like, with teammates that I like, is an extra $5-7 million a year, whatever it may be, worth it to try and go somewhere else? And, you know, is anybody going to give him $50+ million a year? I don't know that the answer is yes to that.
2: Maybe, teams are very desperate, but is the team that's willing to give you that also a team that you're going to be happy with and flourish
5: right.
2: with.
5: And
2: because we've seen Baker at other stops, and it ain't always pretty. And it's been mostly pretty in Tampa. I recognize the Bucs aren't in position right now to win a Super Bowl, but that's all the more reason, really, that the Bucs needed to retain Baker's services. I mean, we know these negotiations have two sides of the story. And where was Baker going to go? Sure, where the hell were the Bucs going to go? They weren't going to have the number one overall pick. They're not going to be bad. Heck, they might very much win that division this season, but at the same time, they're not winning a Super Bowl either. Where are you going to go and find a quarterback that's so much better than Baker Mayfield? And if by some miracle you did, that's also so much cheaper than Baker Mayfield. So they strike this deal. And here's the thing, Mark, too. Everybody just wants to feel like they won. So we had the reporting from Jeremy Fowler, who's been very plugged into this down in Tampa. And he was saying that the Bucs had offered $50 million per and that Baker wasn't taking it. And a lot of people were critical of Baker for thinking that he was worth more than $50 million per, because that does put him in the category there of the top quarterbacks in the league. So he signs a three-year deal. Technically, it's $55 million per. So he wins there. But I'd say the Bucs won in the sense that it's a three-year deal. And if we go through all the top deals in the league, ain't none of them 3 years or anywhere near that short until we get down to Daniel Jones.
5: Yeah, and I think beyond that, I keep looking at, like, the rest of the league. I mean, let's just say somebody would have offered him 55 or even 60, right, on the open market. Crazy as it sounds. But, I mean, if the Jets did it, is that a more favorable position? If the Dolphins did it, is that more favorable?
2: Well,
5: I mean, like, I don't know where else he goes. Is Cleveland more favorable? I mean, I'm just talking about from a playing standpoint. Are the Jets
2: kidding.
5: And Dolphins
2: the Dolphins
5: likely...
2: fan in me is just kidding. Hell no.
5: I know.
2: We're not more favorable.
5: Right. But the point is, like, are either one of those teams going to make the playoffs or even win their own division anytime soon in the AFC East? No. Cleveland in the AFC North? No. Like, I mean, what else is out there for him? Is Arizona going to win any time in the NFC West? No. Like, so the idea of him staying in Tampa, staying on top and getting paid a lot of money was a lot more appealing to him, or at least that's the assumption, was a lot more appealing to him than necessarily making X amount of more dollars. Look, Baker's marketable now, right? He's in commercials. He's likable now. At least I think he's likable. I mean, I wasn't
2: very
5: a fan
2: likeable.
5: Of his. When he first came out, not a fan. He did a complete image rehab, and he's a really good guy. And, you know, he's a family man now and everything else. And things
2: I think
5: have
2: being in Tampa helps that, too.
5: 100%.
2: It's a more family environment, you know.
5: No state tax. You know that.
2: Yeah, well, I do know that. He's right up the road from me.
5: Go to New York and see what it's like playing there and look at your taxes after that. So, I mean, I just think all of this ended up working out where he went from, I'm not going to negotiate, when they came back to the table and said, look, here's one more year. Here's a couple of more bucks. We really want you to stay here. And Baker said, yeah, okay, I'm cool with it. I get him feeling disrespected at 2 years because you're singing for your supper no matter what. Because theoretically, if you got one year left, you're always cuttable. No matter what the number is, you're always cuttable at 1 year left. Teams that have shown us repeatedly, they're willing to eat 1 year of dead money to move on to get to a better situation. And so he was not really getting a long-term deal. Now at least he knows he gets 2 years out of it. And I don't know, that's after this year. So
2: that's
5: he's
2: after
5: got
2: this
5: three
2: year.
5: More years, really, of kind of job security of where he is. And that's more than enough for him, I think.
2: Yeah, if it works out, he'll be in Tampa for at least 4 more years. That's
5: right.
2: The hope. But you're absolutely right. This is something that you can punt on in the next few years if you want, if you're Tampa. And again, where else were you going to go anyways in the interim? You frankly weren't. But from the Tampa perspective, this is not a very long-term deal. Baker maybe feels like because of that added year, sure, maybe it's a long-term air quotes deal. But for context, Patrick Mahomes signed an 8-year deal last time he signed a deal. I mean, all of them were at least 4 years deals. Dak Prescott, 4 years. Joe Burrow, 5 years. Trevor Lawrence, 5 years. Jordan Love, 4 years. Brock Purdy, 5 years. Jared Goff, 4 years. I mean, you go through all of Justin Herbert, 5 years. Lamar Jackson, 5 years. It's very typical to be at least a 4 to 5 year deal. And that's clearly not the case here. And so I think that that's a little bit of a win from the Bucs. There was give, I think, from both sides. But if I'm Baker, I'm pretty darn happy because $55 million a year. And I don't know how much of that's guaranteed. That's also important here, Mark. We don't have that information yet, at least not that I've seen. I haven't seen anybody report what's actually the guaranteed structure here.
5: Right.
2: Is it 100 mil guaranteed? That would be big if it was.
5: Probably.
2: You know, is it 60 mil guaranteed? That would be a very different story.
5: I think there's a lot of things to be seen about the contract. But also remember, Baker's 31 at this point. You know, all those guys you mentioned were still in their 20s when they signed. Now, quarterbacks can play until their late 30s is still at a pretty high level. However, there is also an element to Baker's game where he's a little bit more reckless with his body than a lot of other guys are. And you know, the Bucks had to look at that objectively and go, you know, if we put 5 years to this guy when he's going to be 36 or 37, when it's all said and done, the last 2 or 3 years of that might be, you know, where Baker is hurt more often than not. And you have to just acknowledge the fact that, as you and I know, when you hit over 30, things start to change physically for how durable and elastic and how much elasticity your body has. Mm-hmm. So all that I think was in the equation here. And I think Baker's smart for taking it. I don't know that you want to kind of drag this thing out and make it worse and longer. And when it comes to quarterbacks, teams and GMs always know this. It's better to dance with the devil you know. And try to look at the Atlanta Falcons. They have been searching for a quarterback for 6 years now and still haven't found one. You get in that awful cycle, it's going to be painful. The Saints think they found their way out of it with Tyler Shook, luckily with a later round draft pick. But since Drew Brees, it's been a whole mess of quarterback. You get to this spot, you are in trouble. So the Bucs knew that, knew they had to come up a little bit, and they got the deal done.
2: Yeah, we will be talking about the mess that is your Atlanta Falcons a little bit later in the show, because they did name a starter, at least for a game this season. I mentioned earlier, though, here on Amber and Ian with Mark Zeno filling in for Ian, LSU routed Clemson 51-10 over the weekend. There was no drama in terms of the final score. There is still tons of drama surrounding LSU and the SEC. We'll get into the latest right here on ESPN Radio.
0: 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Jock Peterson and the Texas Rangers are in Phoenix to face Nolan Arenado and the Arizona Diamondbacks.
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2: 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There was no drama in terms of LSU's butt whooping of Clemson over the weekend. There's still plenty of drama when it comes to Lane Kiffin, LSU, and the Southeastern Conference. For a moment in time, Mark, even me as a lawyer who gets geeked up by all these, I'm like the only person on earth that loves all these legal issues in college football. And even me, for a moment in time, I forgot about them because I was just thinking about the football for a few minutes there Saturday night. And then here we are again. We wake up this morning to the news that the SEC amended its complaint in federal court. It is now meeting, apparently, to see if it wants to kick LSU out of the SEC. And it's also asking a federal court to allow it to maintain that power.
5: Yeah. Let's just be objective about this, Amber. I mean, does anybody actually imagine a world where LSU isn't part of the SEC? Like, this is the emptiest threat I've seen since I yelled at my kids earlier this morning. Like, I mean, it's so empty. There's no way they are kicking LSU out of the SEC. This is about the SEC flexing their muscle and reminding those 16 teams, you work for us. We don't work for you. You play by our rules. You don't get to create your own rules. We are the HIC. You know what I'm saying?
2: There, yeah.
5: With the bleep part in front of it.
2: Yeah.
5: We are the folks who are in charge, not you. So you can do what you want, but be prepared for the fury of the SEC and all their legal power to come down on you. I think that's all this is. Now, again, if I'm LSU, I mean, with Lane Kiffin being King Petty, if I was them, I'd drop a threat and I'd just put it out there on social media. What's the buyout for us to leave the SEC? Oh, we'd like to go independent. Oh, we can go be Notre Dame. We could secure our spot in the playoffs every single year, just like Notre Dame does, if we go independent. Now,
2: they're not Notre Dame, though.
5: They're not Notre Dame. Happen. They don't have the TV. Right. I just want.
2: They don't
5: I
2: have
5: want,
2: the TV deal, and no one ever would get. Notre Dame
5: right.
2: wouldn't be Notre Dame if they were if they went independent all of a sudden in
5: right.
2: this landscape.
5: Exactly. No,
2: the beauty
5: you're 100%
2: of Notre
5: correct.
2: Dame is that they've had it for so long.
5: I just
2: long,
5: want
2: and they've
5: them to do it.
2: Deal.
5: I want them to do it because I enjoy the back and forth and the consternation between both sides. But LSU should never leave the SEC, nor should the SEC get rid of LSU. However, again, if I'm Jim Phillips, LSU, hello. We have a spot for you if you'd like to leave.
2: Yeah, I mean, and that's interesting because right now the other power conferences, don't forget, have all taken the same stance that the SEC has taken.
5: They have.
2: That these schools absolutely cannot bring back players that have been on NFL rosters or at NFL training camps.
5: Listen, you know, it's every single relationship out there has one person who's unhappy who finds somebody else who comes along and goes, hi, remember
2: right.
5: me? Just to tempt you a little bit. Just look, LSU would not benefit from going to the ACC. They
2: no.
5: would probably, their paycheck would be cut in
2: money.
5: Half. Again, it's also not going to happen. But just for the extra Real Housewives drama, because that's what this is, I would love to see it happen. Just float it out there. Let's just get some more dialogue on, some more conversation. Let's just see. And LSU would run the ACC. They would do whatever they want.
2: They absolutely would. You're right. The money, though, is not at all the same.
5: It
2: is not created equally across these conferences. The SEC distributed $1.03 billion to its member schools. The Big Ten just distributed $1.2 billion to its

0: its member schools. The Big Ten is expected to pay its schools $100 million each by the end of its current media rights deal. To give you an idea of the fact that it is these conferences that have these huge TV contracts dish out all these money to the schools. The schools get incredibly rich off of it. And if you ain't part of one of those, then that's going to be problematic. Or if you go to a conference that isn't making a B, which the other ones aren't, the way that the SEC right. and the Big Ten are, now all of a sudden you're talking significantly less money for the LSU. So from that perspective, the SEC definitely has the power here because LSU needs the SEC more than the SEC needs LSU. In fact, I don't think anything really would happen if LSU wasn't part of the SEC. I mean, I'm sure that they like the attention and I'm sure that they overall like the money and the fanfare. And obviously there's a longstanding tradition there with LSU part of the SEC. But the reality is SEC would still survive. Everybody would still watch it. Mm-hmm. I don't think they'd lose a dollar from their television rights deal. And ultimately the schools would split more money because there'd be one less member school, at least for now until that changes. Because we know how conference realignment is constantly evolving. I don't think any of this happens. I am with you. This is a big measuring contest. I don't think any of this happens, but this whole thing, all of it, has been about power from day one. It is not about NFL players or dudes who spent a cup of coffee at an NFL training camp and could have cut it in the NFL. It's not about a backup tight end for LSU. They very obviously do not need one. They just put 51 points on Clemson, mm-hmm. and they're going to court over a backup tight end. What the hell are we talking about? What we're talking about is power, and that's all this is. And who becomes more powerful? Is it LSU, the member institution, the state of Louisiana, or is it the big bad Southeastern Conference? Because we know it ain't the NCAA. And the SEC very much does not want to happen to it what happened to the NCAA, which is why they amended their complaint when Lane said this at halftime in that Clemson game. Take a listen.
1: Whatever, 38-0.
2: Thank you, coach.
1: Yep.
2: Good map.
3: Everything to say, not say. Imagine if we had pro players.
0: Imagine if we had problems. Now, to all of us, it's hilarious. SEC did not find it hilarious. They quite literally included it in their amended complaint. They feel like Lane's making a mockery of it.
4: But this is what Lane does. Like, he is a little bit petty, probably a lot of bit boastful and arrogant, and he backs it up. Like, I'll keep going back to the same thing. And I'll draw on your legal perspective here. He hasn't broken a rule yet. Like, you can talk about doing a lot of things. You can intimate a lot of things. You could even set up to do a lot of bad things. But until you actually do something wrong that breaks a rule, then there's nothing you can really do about any of his behavior.
0: Well, the SEC would disagree because the SEC would say he absolutely broke our rules. He went and tried to recruit NFL players to come back to college.
4: But that was before
0: which is cuts directly
4: they made that
0: against,
4: rule, wasn't it?
0: Well, so you can't go recruit. You can't go do that because it cuts against the rules of the SEC. And so from their perspective, and this all goes into what they're even suing about in federal court, they feel like that's why he is specifically named in the lawsuit. They feel like he specifically violated their rules because he went against the interest of the conference, and that in and of itself as a member institution cuts against what they say. And again, this is obviously the SEC perspective, but what they say should be happening. And so that's the whole argument. They would not agree with you that he didn't. He would tell you that he absolutely didn't do anything wrong.
4: Right. And let me ask you, the fact that he didn't put him on the roster still means he hasn't broken a rule yet.
0: Like, well, that means he's scared. I mean, that means LSU. Well, I mean, yes. Somebody's scared of that federal lawsuit.
4: Well, but LSU also said, listen, we've got $50 million worth of players. Like, we don't really need a backup tight end. We don't need another tight end.
0: They never needed it.
4: No, they didn't need it. So, but again, it's one of those things where
0: what's funny about that is they are in violation of the court's order in Louisiana. So they quite literally got themselves into a position where it was either they could be held in contempt of court for not rostering the players, or they roster them. And then if the SEC is victorious, now they're vacating wins.
4: I'll just add one more thing. Lane Kiffin, you don't have to like him, but he's not doing anything different than any other coach, both college or professional, would do. You find an angle, you find an edge, you exploit it. That's it. That's the reality of what coaches do.
0: Like, he's exploiting backup tight end? Like, what are we doing?
4: Listen, I'm with you. I don't know that it necessarily gives them a greatest advantage, but this is what coaches do in football and across every sport. If you find an advantage against somebody else, you dive into it because you know this. When you leverage hard. And if it gives you some semblance of leverage, whether it's in one game or a whole season, you take it. That's Lane in a nutshell.
0: Yeah, well, Lane has certainly never shied away from leverage. He has never shied away from the spotlight, and this drama ain't going away anytime soon, I would say. So we'll continue to be entertained by it. Coming up next, we'll also be entertained by Major League Baseball. The judge is back in New York. How much will his return impact the Yanks World Series hopes?
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17: I'm Nick DeLuca. Big extension for Baker Mayfield. Bucks QB signing a 3-year, $165 million deal, the largest in Buccaneers history, keeping him with the team through 2029. Mayfield getting $55 million per year to tie for the third highest quarterback salary in the NFL. That group including Josh Allen, Joe Burrow, and Matthew Stafford, trailing only Patrick Mahomes and Dak Prescott. U.S. Open, big rally for Francis Tiafoe, beating Alex Mickelson to reach his third U.S. Open semifinal in five sets. Tiafoe trailed two sets to none, then trailed 3-0 in the fifth, ended the match in 4 hours and 38 minutes, waiting on the winner of defending champion Carlos Alcaraz and number 8, Ben Shelton. Jess Pegula and Emma Navarro on the women's side underway at Ash. Just underway, Navarro taking game one, but still on serve against Pegula, the number 3 seed in the bracket. The match on ESPN TV. In baseball, the Yankees hosting the Rockies in the Bronx. Aaron Judge making his return tonight after missing almost 4 months dealing with a fractured rib. Judge 0 for 2 with a strikeout in his return. Yankees lead it 2-1. Ryan McMahon RBI double against his former team to give the Yankees the lead in the bottom of the fifth inning. AP poll is in college football. Ohio State remaining number 1. LSU jumping back into the top 10. Oregon slipping from 2 to 6. Michigan out of the rankings completely.
18: 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I'll give you my 2026 Super Bowl prediction. It's unsportsmanlike, 6 a.m. Eastern, right here on ESPN Radio, ESPN2, and ESPNU.
19: Aaron Judge took batting practice today at Yankee Stadium. I think all signs right now are pointing to Judge being back in the Yankees lineup.
20: He is a difference maker. He has enough time to get adjusted to the end of the regular season, maybe solidify a wild card spot. Who knows? If something bad happens to Tampa Bay, maybe he can overtake them. Maybe it's the perfect time for him to come back. But without a doubt, this is a big deal for baseball.
19: Remember, he hasn't played since May 31st, so he could look rusty at the outset.
0: For the first time since the end of May, two-time reigning AL MVP Aaron Judge will be in the lineup for the Yanks tonight as they host the Colorado Rockies. You're listening to Amber and Ian. Mark Zeno's here. He's filling in for Ian tonight. Let's talk some baseball. For that, let's bring in Buster Olney, Baseball Tonight podcast, ESPN senior Major League Baseball writer. And Buster, thanks for hopping on with us as always. Judge, he's back. Do the Yanks World Series hopes now, are they returning with him?
21: It depends on what they see here over the next 3 weeks and how he gets his swing back. And by the way, Amber, I was going to say, I don't know how you're conducting a show with Judge coming back in his first game and Mark Zeno going riding shotgun. Like he probably is so distracted that he's of no help to you.
4: Even if I wasn't distracted, Buster, even if I wasn't distracted, I'm usually no help to anybody anyway.
21: So I think that, I mean, he obviously what we're seeing right now is he's having spring training during the major league season. The Yankees have a plan in place where they're going to pull him out of games after a certain number of innings, maybe give him some rest to gradually work him back to get his swing. And look, because he's been out for so long, it's going to take him some time. His first plate appearance tonight, you know, he was late on hanging breaking balls. He was late on a fastball that was 93 miles per hour. And I don't think anybody in the Yankee organization is surprised by that. I do think if he's able to come back, and he's a really talented guy with a great track record, if he comes back and he starts to hit by the time we get to the postseason, at its ceiling, I think the Yankees are the best team in the American League.
4: Which isn't saying much because it's not a very good American League. However, Buster, I want to ask you this question. Is it enough for Judge to overcome the 4-game deficit they currently have behind the Rays and actually steal the division? Because that to me seems more... Look, if the Yankees won the AL East, I'd feel a lot more... I'd feel better about their chances to get to the World Series. I don't like a first-round matchup with Boston. I think it doesn't favor them. And furthermore, I think it would be... I'd feel a lot better about this team knowing that they overtook Tampa Bay.
21: Yeah, and look, when you have I think the day started, according to Fangraphs, with Tampa Bay having an 80% chance to win the division. It's possible. We've seen teams overcome that sort of deficit over the course of 3 weeks, but it's more likely that they won't. And they've been talking within the Yankees organization for 3 weeks about, yep, looks like we're facing the Red Sox in the first round. And you know, because you watch them play every day, you know that they have issues with left-handed pitching. And so to get Judge back now against potentially, you know, Peyton Tolley, Ranger Suarez, Garrett Crochet, maybe out of the bullpen, and Aroldis Chapman. That is a big lift because they need Judge to help balance that lineup against lefties in that matchup. But I agree with you. I mean, look, if you're playing, you know, everyone always asks the question when the playoffs start, would you rather have the bye or would you rather play in the wild card series? Every gentleman

0: manager, every manager would rather have the bye and to avoid that that three-game potential pitfall.
1: You haven't heard Zeno scream yet. It's just the top of the sixth right now. But the Yanks are up 2-1 over the Colorado Rockies. Buster Olney, ESPN senior MLB writer, joining us here on Amber and Ian. The Dodgers will take on the Reds at 10:10 p.m. Eastern. Buster, Shohei will not be part of it. He's out of the lineup tonight. We know that he's focusing on hitting for the rest of the season. He's dealing with that left knee and that right biceps. Is he not right the rest of the year? I mean, how worried should we be about this?
0: I think there's actually more concern about Ohtani at this point than there is about Judge. Because at least with Judge, you know that he's healed. He's worked his way back. With Ohtani, we don't really know how healthy he is. You know, my rule of thumb when it comes to injuries is teams are not obligated to tell us exactly what the players are dealing with. And we're not obligated to believe what they tell us. And so all you have to do is look at the results. Basically, over his last 19 games, Ohtani's hitting under 200. He's got a slugging percentage under 400. I think the conversation with the Dodgers organization was, look, we just need to do everything to get you right at the plate because that's where our problems are. They don't have a problem with their rotation. They have plenty of pitching without Ohtani, but their offense has really lagged. You know, Will Smith just came off the injured list. They hope to, as the Yankees are with Judge, the Dodgers hoping that Will Smith gets on a roll by the time you get to the postseason. Kyle Tucker's had a terrible first year for them. Some of the older guys in their lineup are not as potent as they have been in the past. So they need Ohtani to be at his best, I think, if they're going to try to make the run at the back-to-back-to-back.
2: Buster, I know all the reasons to be high on the Phillies. Obviously, their big three have been dominant this year. But objectively, this is still a team with a flawed bullpen and that does not score runs on the road. They score the third fewest runs per game on the road in Major League Baseball. Why is everybody so afraid of them?
0: Because of those starters. I mean, those three guys, you know, could absolutely dominate a three-game series or a five-game series. Look, do I think they're as good of a team as the Dodgers or the Brewers or the even the Yankees over the course of the season? No, I don't. But I think in a three-game series, when you see, you know, Jesus Cesardo, who had that complete game shutout against the Braves yesterday, he's been the best pitcher in baseball since June 28th. If you look at the numbers, he's got the lowest ERA, opponent's average, et cetera. And, you know, he, in theory, is pitching behind Zach Wheeler and Christopher Sanchez. But I think you're also right to point out that they have their flaws. It's not a very versatile offense. It's not a very good defense. They don't have a deep bullpen. The one thing I would say about that, you know, team cultures can be so important. Like the Atlanta Braves have a team culture where everyone tries to post every day. So they have guys who play 162. The Phillies rotation in this era in which starting pitchers are five and fly, their culture is to go as deep as you can into a game. And the expectation is that, Lizardo, Wheeler, Christopher Sanchez are taking the mound thinking that they're going to get to the eighth inning. If they can do that and bypass that suspect bullpen that you referenced, that would obviously give them a chance.
1: Buster, baseball has worked really hard to become young and fun and faster, and it has worked. So why the heck are we worried about how hats are being worn? What are we doing?
0: That was so bad over the weekend. Doug Eddings, the home plate umpire, when he had Hansel Rincon comes in for his major league debut, and a couple of pitches into that, you have Doug steps out, asks the catcher to tell the pitcher to straighten up his hat. When I first saw the replay of it, what? Like, I mean, through the years, you know, Fernando Rodney and CC Sabathia and Sonny Gray, I mean, so many pitchers wear their hat differently, and they wear their pants differently, and they wear their socks differently. After the game, he cited in a conversation with Derek Gould, who does a great job covering the Cardinals for the St. Louis Post-Dispatch, he cited the rule where, you know, he has the discretion to eliminate distractions. Come on. In this era, do you think anybody on the field was actually paying attention to whether or not the kid's cap was askew? And I love the fact that the Rockies, as well as the Cardinals, the next day were basically wearing their hat to the side in support of a young player, who basically, I mean, the perception of it in baseball was that he was kind of bullied by an umpire.
1: I would say that seems accurate.
2: I mean, look, and I don't know if it was the reason he kind of got banged around in his first start, but to your point, I'm glad, Major League Baseball at least made him apologize, or at least, came out and said, we don't

0: of the sixth now.
1: See, Buster's starting to come around. Like, Jeff Passan does not at all entertain my angst about the Yankees, right? When we get Doug Glanville on Sunday nights, he always laughs it off and takes it all in stride with me. Buster's starting to come around a little bit. I think he's going to start to see my side here.
0: There you go. He's warming up to you.
1: Exactly. It only took like, you know, 4 years. But
0: it's a long play.
1: Yeah.
0: As long as he gets there. Coming up next here on Amber and Ian with Mark Zinno filling in for Ian tonight. We are 24 hours away from the NFL season. It is real. And the champs, they kick things off. But where do they rank among the greatest Super Bowl champions ever? You might be surprised. We'll talk about it right here on ESPN Radio.
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0: The NFL season starts tomorrow for real. We are in a 24-hour countdown, and then it is football, baby. You're listening to Amber and Ian. Mark Zeno's here. He's filling in for Ian tonight. 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The Super Bowl champs kick things off against the team they beat in the Super Bowl. The Seahawks host the Patriots in the rematch. These teams do look a little different, Zeno, than the last time that we saw them. Some things will be the same. That Seahawks defense is certainly still terrifying, but it's just good to

0: have the NFL back.
1: It is. Look, there has been a quite the lengthy precedent for teams who won the Super Bowl not performing well the first night out. A lot of distractions for the for that home team. You know, like it's just the energy in the crowd, the pregame ceremonies, you know, the rings being handed out, all the celebration. All these players got memories going, thinking about last year. You know what the other team is doing? Thinking about football and beating that
0: team. Well, and revenge.
1: And revenge. Right. In this case, revenge. It's not always the previous Super Bowl team, but you get the point. Like, the other team is way more focused on football, and it doesn't always work out well. Not only that, Seattle's lost a bunch from last year that New England is not. New England actually added.
0: They added to their certainly to their offense. They added pieces. I mean, I don't know if I agree with you that they lost a bunch. They lost Kenneth Walker III.
1: I think they lost some players on the defensive side of the ball too.
0: Well, okay. I get that he was the Super Bowl MVP. I think they also sort of replaced him in the draft. So, you know, they brought in pieces. I mean, offensively, I think that it's only two starters that are going to be different. Obviously, one of those being the Super Bowl MVP. So, sure, that might seem a little bit significant. But it's not a dramatically different team.
1: No, but
0: defensively,
1: also,
0: they're still going to be elite.
1: They're still going to be good. I don't expect a ton of scoring here. But I would tell you, too, as well, that I think that, you know, we get stuck in recency bias, and the last thing we remember seems to be the most important thing we remember. Let's not forget that Sam Darnold was a turnover machine throughout the year last year during the regular season.
0: Didn't do it
1: in the postseason, right, which is part of the reason why they won. But beyond that, you know, this is still a very good defense with a very good coach in New England and a team that has a rising offense with a quarterback that is getting better and better each time out. It was in the MVP conversation last year. When we gave me over a field goal, Patriots plus points.
0: Wow. Okay. All right. So you like the Patriots there. I mean, listen, the Patriots do have A.J. Brown now. They have Romeo Dobbs. They certainly have improved. Like you said, that schedule has not improved for them. I'm not sure I feel good about them improving from an entire season perspective, but I could see them maybe getting one on this rematch. And I think that they'll be extra motivated since they lost the Super Bowl to this team. We'll see how it plays out. I'm just happy to have NFL football back. 888-SAY-ESPN. If you want to weigh into the conversation here on Amber and Ian, what I want to know is what is your NFL bold prediction as we head into the 2026-27 season? Zinno, give me your NFL bold prediction. I'm sure you have a bunch of them. You're known. Mark Zinno is known for his bold predictions.
1: Don't you start with me, Amber Wilson. We go back a long way on these. I don't need any more guff from you, okay? so far, I was one for one on that one. But anyway, no, bold prediction?
0: I think the jury's still out on the whole Patrick Mahomes, Josh Allen thing. But
1: not for me. It's not. It was never out. Okay. I mean, you know, my jury was more secure than some of the other juries we're talking about lately. But beyond that, New Orleans Saints win the NFC South. That's my bold prediction.
0: All right. I don't know if that's that bold. I feel like I've heard and I like it. Don't get me wrong. I feel like I keep hearing people say that, which I think is interesting that people seem to be high on the Saints. It seems like they got their quarterback. I need to see it again. I think we respect that coach, and so we believe that that's going to work. I don't think it's crazy. I mean, listen, that division's not an excellent division, right? So could I see them winning that division? Yeah, I could take that. I'm not predicting them to win that division, but I could see you. I could see your point
1: there. You want me to give you one more?
0: Sure.
1: The Raiders win 3 division games this year.
0: Wow. That's more bold. With Kirk Cousins or Fernando Mendoza playing quarterback?
1: I don't know that it matters.
0: 3 division games this year.
1: Yeah.
0: All right.
1: I mean, they...
0: Get excited, Raiders fans.
1: They are better than you think.
0: Okay.
1: I think the offense will be a lot more stable. You have to worry about the defense. That's even with Max Crosby back, I still have a ton of concerns about that defense and their ability to actually stop anything but a nosebleed. But they're going to be involved in a lot of games. They're going to be much more competitive this year. And what Kubiak is going to bring to that offense, I think, is the whole semblance of stability that they haven't had. And furthermore, they actually, look, I get all the knocks on Kirk Cousins. I understand it. I'm not even saying some of you are wrong. What I am saying is, particularly after covering the last 2 years in the latter stages of his career, the guy can still play quarterback at a high level. I'm not talking about him winning playoff games. I'm not talking about him going to the Super Bowl. I'm not talking about him going to the playoffs. I'm not any of that. I'm not even talking about Kirk Cousins' prime time, which is a thing, but that's not really a thing. Anyway, beyond all that, he's still capable enough at the position to keep his team in games. And that's why I think that they're going to win more division games than people give them credit for.
0: Wow. All right. That feels like a more bold take because I certainly haven't heard anybody say that. I'll give you a couple. And again, 888-SAY-ESPN if you want to chime into the conversation. 888-793-7776. What are your NFL bold

0: predictions. I think the Jags are going to go back to back in the AFC South. Is that bold?
1: I don't know. Listen, my next bold predict, Jags in the AFC Championship game.
0: Oh, there! Wow, so you took it a step further than me. I just have them repeating back to back as division champs. I could get on board with that, though.
1: I mean, listen, if you want to get a little personal here, the size of the man crush that I have on Liam Cohen just grows more and more every day.
0: Okay.
1: I think he is one of the three or four best coaches in this league, and you are going to see, we're finally going to see Trevor Lawrence look like the number one overall pick. For the first time in his career, he's going to look like a quarterback who routinely belongs in the MVP conversation.
0: I mean, he started to get that way last season.
1: He did.
0: He started to finally look like that.
1: And again,
0: it's been a long wait for
1: Trevor
0: Lawrence.
1: Cohen was smart. He slow rolled the whole thing, right? He didn't ask him too much early. You're going to start to see him use his legs this year. He's going to run. Hey, all you fantasy nerds, if you drafted Trevor Lawrence, you're going to get a lot of points because he's going to run this year a lot more because Liam Cohen wants him to.
0: Right.
1: And he's actually going to design him to do it. But I just think he's such a dynamic play caller and such a good, you know, overall coach and schemer. Like, I think that he is really going to elevate this team. They might not leave for London with Liam Cohen at the helm.
0: Listen to that. I wouldn't be so sure. It is the NFL that we're talking about, whatever opportunity the NFL has to try to make money. You're listening to Amber and Ian Zinnos here, hanging out, filling in for Ian. So 888-SAY-ESPN. I guess another one I would say is I think the Chargers are going to have a top three offense this season.
1: That would be consistent with Harbaugh's sort of Jim Harbaugh, that is, his plane of growth. Every year where he's gone, somebody new. The first year, the offense was very pedestrian. It was very run-heavy. It was very conservative. It was don't turn the ball over. Don't beat yourself. Keep yourself in the game long enough. Punt the ball. Live to play another day. Put your defense on the field. Like, he will open things up more and more. Justin Herbert, I don't know if he's going to get back to close to being the 5,000-yard guy he was under Anthony Lynn and Brandon Staley because they're always trailing by 30 points every game.
0: Mm-hmm.
1: But I think he's getting much closer to the 4,200-4,300-yard guy. The guy who's got, you know, 30-plus touchdowns, I think they're going to start to go back to that more and more. They have some issues at the receiver position, and they don't really have a true number one at this point, or at least one that's developed. I wouldn't consider Ladd McConkey number one. Quentin Johnson hasn't developed like he's supposed to. Don't really have a tight end. So, you know, let's see where that goes. That's probably going to be one of their priorities in the future, is a lookout trade deadline. If there's a receiver out there, they may go get one. But I think he's got
0: Mike McDaniel now trying to work that out and fix it. And so,
1: Your Dolphins bias.
0: I think they're going to be able to make some strides. That is my Dolphins bias entering the chat.
1: I thought you were going to slight Mike McDaniel.
0: I think the story ends for the Dolphins is, of course, Mike McDaniel goes and then turns the quarterback we could have drafted into, you know, all worldly generational
1: that.
0: Guy. That's how the Dolphins. Yeah, that's how it works. Speaking of how it works, we've got a new little game that we're playing here. This is going to be interactive. We want to get you guys involved. Let's kick things off with our ultimate Super Bowl bracket.
2: 60 Super Bowl winners. All in one bracket. Who is the greatest Super Bowl champion of all time?
3: I think we got a heck of a shot of winning. We beat anybody in the world, and I think we're going to win next Sunday.
2: This is the ultimate Super Bowl bracket.
4: How about them Cowboys?
2: Yeah! With Amber and Ian.
0: Big Mike, hang on for me. 888-SAY-ESPN. Stosh, how are we doing this?
5: So the bracket is actually online as we speak. 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Aaron Schatz ranked his Super Bowl winners from 1 to 60 on ESPN.com. And those are how we compiled the rankings for this bracket. 60 teams in a bracket. We're going to put out a matchup each night for you to vote on. And eventually we'll crown the greatest Super Bowl champion of all time. It's an interesting list, to say the least.
0: It is a very, very controversial and interesting list. So today, what's out right now, our first matchup is the 2022 Kansas City Chiefs versus the 2009 New Orleans Saints, which is the better Super Bowl winner. Vote at ESPN Radio. Coming up next, we will get to your phone calls, 888-SAY-ESPN, right here on Amber and Ian.
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5: I'm Nick DeLuca. Baker Mayfield getting paid. Bucks QB signing a three-year, $165 million contract extension, the largest deal in Buccaneers history, keeping him with the team through 2029. Mayfield getting $55 million per year, slotting for the third highest quarterback salary in the NFL, trailing only Patrick Mahomes and Dak Prescott. Was entering the last year of his contract, said he would not negotiate with the team after the start of training camp. U.S. Open women's quarters, Jess Pegula and Emma Navarro. Pegula, the number three seed on the women's side of the bracket, down a break in the opening set. Navarro up 4-2. The match on ESPN TV. Earlier, Francis Tiafoe beating Alex Mickelson to reach his third U.S. Open semifinal. Tiafoe rallying from down two sets to none, trailed 3-0 in the fifth, ended the match in 4 hours and 38 minutes in a tiebreak, waiting on the winner of the late match tonight between defending champion Carlos Alcaraz at number eight, Ben Shelton. In baseball, pair of division leaders in Atlanta. The Rays on top of the AL East. Best record in the AL, taking on the Braves. They're battling for a first-round bye in the National League. Tampa up 4-1 in the top of the sixth inning. Junior Caminero going deep in the first. A solo shot, his 39th, to retake the Major League lead over Yordan Alvarez. Liam Hicks hitting a two-run shot as well in that one. Freddy Peralta's been sharp. Five innings, one earned with a walk and a pair of strikeouts.
17: Hey, it's Michelle Smallman, and coming up Wednesday with the NFL season about to kick off, I'll debut my 2026 bold predictions, and just a heads up, you're not going to want to miss them. It's on Sportsmanlike, 6 a.m. Eastern, right here on ESPN Radio, ESPN2, and ESPNU.

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1: Fireball.
2: The NFL season starts tomorrow, and boy, are we fired up. You're listening to Amber and Ian. Mark Zeno's here. He's filling in. He's hanging out. He's filling in for Ian tonight. We are presented to you by Progressive Insurance. You can always call the show at 888-SAY-ESPN. We would love when you chime into the conversation. We were asking, what is your big NFL bold prediction for the season? And that's exactly what Big Mike is going to give us. Big Mike is calling from Texas. Big Mike, go ahead.
3: Hey, how you guys doing? And I'm going to tell you right now, you're not going to believe this, though, but okay. The Miami Dolphins is going to have a better record than the New England Patriots.
2: They
3: face them twice. Malik Willis is a better quarterback than May. I'm just thinking that New England is going to regress because, you know, they're going to have a tougher schedule. Miami Dolphins got a tough schedule as well, but I see wins down there in the bowl down there in Miami. You know, they play the Raiders. And on 49ers, that game is tricky for the 49ers because they're coming back from Australia. And they've been there a whole month almost. I don't know how long they've been there. I mean, do they live there now or what?
4: No, they got there only like 3 days ago. Yeah.
2: Okay. I mean, compared to the Rams,
5: the
2: they live there.
5: Sucked for so long.
4: We wanted a bold take, not a high one.
2: I mean, that was bold. In fairness to Big Mike, that's about as bold as you can get.
4: High, whatever. Smelling salts. I mean, look, okay.
5: Why have the Dolphins sucked for so long?
4: Well, there's a lot of different answers to that there, young man. Let me start one with, front office and coaching. We'll start there and we can move on.
2: So long is overstating it. We've been mediocre for so long.
4: Yeah,
2: now
4: that's
2: we
4: fair.
2: Suck. And that's sort of by design, right? Now we've taken it down to the studs. Malik Willis is not the studs, in fairness to Big Mike. I actually think Malik Willis
4: crazier for him to say Malik Willis is better than Drake May. That is more bold.
2: Well, that's very bold. Here's the problem. Even if that take were accurate, Malik Willis doesn't have 1/16 of what Drake May has around him.
4: That is correct.
2: So that's the problem. Is it Big Mike's predict? For all I know, Malik Willis could end up being, you know, the greatest quarterback that no one ever knew because he ain't got nothing to throw to, Mark, and he's got nothing protecting him, and that's problematic. He does have things in the backfield. He absolutely has help in the backfield, particularly with Achan, but that's about it. And so I don't know that I can co-sign even as a Dolphins fan with Big Mike's bold take.
4: Yeah, run, Malik, run, because they're going to be after you very quickly. Look, I mean, we've seen strange things happen. There's always a team that comes out of nowhere and surprises everybody. Could it be a new coach here in Miami that all of a sudden turns things around and pushes all the right buttons? Maybe. I don't necessarily
2: over years,
4: see it.
2: Not over year one, over years. I mean, we have 40 players on the vet men. It ain't happening.
4: Again, I don't have any counter arguments to you here, counselor. I just, you know, trying to find some ways to elevate Mike's take as high as he was, which is in the sense that there are strange things that happen in the NFL every year.
2: That is bold, though. I give him credit for giving us something bold. Some people might think the Falcons' decision today was pretty bold. We learned that Tua Tagovailoa is going to be the starter there for the Atlanta Falcons, but they only committed to 1 week, Mark Zeno. You were there in Atlanta. You were around this team. You are close to this team. How do you feel about Tua being named?
4: I'll say again, this is one of the more notable mishandling of a quarterback competition that I've seen in 2 decades of covering the NFL. Just been wonky and weird from the beginning. Like, we all had a general sense that Michael Penix was not going to be ready for training camp and that the chances of being ready for week one were very slim. I don't know why the Falcons chose to make this something that wasn't clearly stated at the beginning of camp. Because to me, it was very simple to say, Tua is going to take all the reps at the ones. When Mike gets cleared, we'll reevaluate things at that point in time. Clean, easy, done. The only question you ask is, when is Mike going to be ready? To which we found out throughout this entire process, Amber, Mike didn't know when Mike was going to be ready. Because when he was asked, when's your next doctor appointment? He didn't know the answer, which is weird. As somebody who just recovered from surgery, I know exactly when all my doctor's appointments are because they tell me. And I write them down on a calendar and I show up when they tell me. So it's just been weird. And then I don't think when Michael Penix got cleared to play 11 on 11 and practice 11 on 11, I don't think it had anything to do necessarily with the timing of it, but the optics look bad, right? Because Tua played off on the first preseason game. He was off on the joint practices. And then Mike Penix gets cleared. Now, again, mm-hmm. those two could be total coincidence. Only the Falcons really know. That's what some of the people in the organization intimated to me, that it was, that had nothing to do with it. That he was going to be cleared regardless at that point in time for practice. But here's my biggest thing, and this is what we're struggling with here in Atlanta. And you can help me out with this, because I wonder if I'm the only person struggling with semantics here. When someone says they are fully cleared, okay, the connotation and denotation of that tells me that there is nothing standing in their way from playing. Whether it be physical or mental, they are fully cleared. Amber, when you get on a plane and you find out the flight is cleared for takeoff, okay, that means the plane works, okay? There's space on the runway. They go out there and they take off. Nothing stops it. That's what being cleared means. So when you tell us he's cleared, and then we hear, well, I'm not mentally ready to play. Okay, I can respect that. The dude's got two ACL surgeries on this, like three in total. I understand not everybody's the same. But just, like, make this make sense for me, because I'm not mentally ready to play. Okay, Mike, well, then answer me, how many practices will it take for you to be mentally ready? Because what's the difference between 20 practices of 11 on 11 versus 22 versus 25 versus 20? I mean, and oh, by the way, in these practices, you don't get hit, which is the one thing that you're telling us you're worried about. Can the knee survive it? Well, the only time you're going to find that out is in the actual game. Like, you don't get hit in practice. So I don't know what more mental you need. And again, I'm not, you know, chiding the young man. It's his body. It's his decision to do what he wants.
2: Well, and he's a mobile quarterback.
4: The problem is, and here's the other problem, okay, optically, what it's looking like right now is Mike is saying, I'm not going to play till I'm ready. Screw you guys. Because that's what it's, I mean, you're telling us he's cleared. Why would you clear him if he can't go and play?
2: Because I see it a little bit differently. Okay, explain than you. It. It's hard. I mean, trying to use your plane analogy, it's like if the airplane was safe and it could fly, but if you lubed up some things, it would fly better, right? If you got to knock the rust off the wheels, and then maybe the landing would be smoother. And it's not that it's unsafe. It's just that if you want it performing up to its optimum level, then you got to knock some of that rust off. And I think that's what's happening here with Michael Penix Jr., is that he doesn't were to roll out there and be bleepy and try to get back his legs back under him in the line of fire when this team around him is going to have some difficulties as well. Maybe you put Tua out there, you let him be in the line of fire, because mm-hmm. if anybody's going to be your future, it's going to be Michael Penix Jr. It's not ever going to be Tua Tagovailoa, most likely. And so you've got to protect Penix slightly more and hope that he still turns into the asset that you drafted him to be.
4: Two things. Number one, in Michael Penix's defense, okay, I understand the point. Look, if I come back early and I'm not 100% and I don't play well, there's a chance I'll lose my job and I won't be able to get another contract. Like, so he's saying, the next time I get out on the field, I have got to be the very best version of me if I have any hope to have a long NFL career. I understand that. I can defend that. And that makes total sense. I think everybody would understand it. Here's the dangerous game that the Atlanta Falcons are playing at the position of quarterback. And it's a very dangerous game, because what they've done once again, trying to overthink everything and be the smartest person in the room, which is they have only given themselves a very small window for this whole thing to be successful. Let's just say it's road game, three road games and one home game first 4 weeks. At the Steelers, home for the Panthers, at the Packers, at the Saints. Theoretically, mm-hmm. if Tua is 3-1 after four starts, you're pulling him?
2: No.
4: Okay.
2: Because you're not that committed to Penix. You're not certain about Penix either.
4: That's your point. So if you're 3-1, you're not pulling them. And at which point in time you continue the season, and the Falcons got a much tougher schedule than last year, they're middling, they're 7-7, 8-8, 9, whatever it is, and they miss the playoffs being around 500. You're on NFL purgatory because you're going to be picking 13th, you're not close enough to get another quarterback, and you're too far away from the front of the draft, yet you're not making the playoffs. Right. So that's one scenario.
2: But that scenario isn't resolved by necessarily starting Penix.
4: Well, but okay, so if you're 1-3 and you pull the plug on Tua, you know the bad news is you're 1-3 and you're asking this guy to dig you out of a hole, recovering from two ACL surgeries, and it's even more difficult to do. You

0: put him in and he's only average, guess what? 2 years after the Falcons decided to try to, again, be the smartest people in the room by signing Kirk Cousins to a four-year, $180 million deal, and then 5 weeks later drafting his replacement, 2 years after that you dumped Kirk Cousins, and then 3 years after that you're going to dump the eighth overall draft pick for another quarterback that you're going to draft at the top of the draft. Right. The only way this all works out for them is for Michael Penix to play 14, 15 games this year and be really good or good enough to get into the playoffs. That's the only way it works out.
1: I mean, okay, but that's true with any team in the NFL. The only way it works out is if the quarterback ends up being great.
0: But the difference is they are now going on 6 years of six different starting quarterbacks, 8-plus years of missing the postseason, and they can't get out of their own way.
1: You have to find out what you have. That's how it works out for you. You either need to know Michael Penix is it or he is not it. That is it. Otherwise, you are living in that purgatory forever, and the only way you find that out is if you give him an opportunity and a real opportunity. And if you roll him out too soon when he's telling you he's not ready to play, because right now it sounds like it's Penix telling the organization he's not ready to play. Mm-hmm. If you roll him out when he is not ready to play and it goes poorly, how can you fairly evaluate him as an organization rather than waiting a few weeks until he is fully ready? You roll him out there and either he's good or he sucks. But either way, we know at the end.
0: I will tell you this much, and you're not wrong. However, coaches whose livelihood is depending on one thing and their job security is depending on one thing, W's. They have to start the guy who gives them the best chance to win. So trying somebody out to see what you've got comes at the guy's decision, who will lose his job if it doesn't go well, which is always a dangerous proposition. If they said to you, Amber, we're going to let you choose your next... What's that?
1: You think he'd lose his job right now? I don't think
0: so. No, I don't think he'd lose his job right now. But again, the patience in Atlanta, particularly by the owner, to not make the playoffs again is very, very short. And I think Stefanski is an excellent coach. I keep saying that. I'm on the record. I advocated for him to be here. But again, if they were to tell you, Amber, hey, we're going to let you pick your next co-host, would you try somebody to make a deal to try somebody out? Or would you want the very best person to be with you? You pick the best person,
1: but
0: because that's natural.
1: But how would I know who's best if I didn't give somebody an opportunity to see if we had chemistry and actually let it play out, even in our business?
0: Yeah.
1: You can't just pick somebody out of a crowd and say... I mean, sometimes our bosses try to. We can't just do that, Mark. All right, Triple H.
0: Hey, you said that. I get in enough trouble around here.
1: If you want to continue to chime into the conversation here on Amber and Ian. Coming up next, the biggest takeaways from the weekend in college football. We'll get to it right here on ESPN Radio.
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14: Mensa, Tony to his right side, looking to throw, looking down the field. Let's it fly for Tony. Got him on the run. Here we go. He's at the five, and he's into the end zone. For Miami touchdown, 47 yards on the strike from Mensa to Malachi Tony. A force of nature with another touchdown.
1: Malachi Tony, 12 catches, 234 yards, three tutties. 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Clean power that uses little water and keeps communities running. Bloom Energy, power America relies on. I told you people, and by you people, I mean you people. I told you people last week that Malachi Tony was a dark horse for the Heisman. That dude is the truth. And he might have somebody throwing to him who's even better than Carson Beck was in that Miami Hurricanes uniform. The Canes whooped up on Stanford 45-6 over the weekend, Mark Zeno.
0: Yeah, not surprised at all. I think when you look at this team and you look at, you know, where they are, there's every reason to believe that this team is going to be one of the tougher outs in all of college football this year.
1: Yeah,
0: they're loaded. Mensa looked good. He looked really, really good. It's just really a question of, you know, when they go up against Notre Dame, when they go up against a big boy, how do they really fare? We know they're the best team in the ACC. I mean, Louisville could give them some fits.
1: They did last year,
0: yeah. But I don't think they would have a chance to meet this year until the ACC championship game. I think they avoid each other. So
1: I think they're. Oh, I thought Louisville was on their schedule.
0: I could be wrong.
1: You might be right. I don't think the SMU's on their schedule again this season. I could be wrong. Those were the two losses that Miami had. I don't have Miami's schedule in front of me. But either way, you're absolutely right. I mean, right now Miami is a heavy favorite, of course, to win that conference.
0: They avoid both SMU and Louisville this year.
1: Oh wow!
0: So,
1: look at that. Okay.
0: Yeah, they have a really favorable schedule. I mean, their toughest game is going to be Notre Dame by far.
1: Okay. And that's up there in November.
0: Somebody might have thought Clemson might have been tough 5 days ago, but not so much anymore.
1: Not so much. Speaking of, I mean, we know Darian Mensa from Miami came from Duke through the transfer portal. Much has been made the last couple of years about how Clemson and Dabo don't like to utilize the transfer portal. And Mark, he actually went to the transfer portal a little bit this season. They brought in like 12 transfers this season to the Clemson Tigers, double-digit transfers. Everybody was freaking out. It's still way less than everybody else. Lane had, what, over 40 transfers? He had, I think, 48 transfers or something, just to provide some context. Obviously, a new coach there, so that's high. But 12 transfers is still quite low. So Dabo ends up getting whooped. Dabo and, of course, his team end up getting whooped by LSU. We all know the story by now. 51-10 there down in the bayou. And Dabo's not happy about it. And we now have Dabo going after a reporter. Here is the Clemson head coach.
15: Do you regret anything about your offseason roster construction right now?
16: Chapel, you come with all these questions. I tell you, you're the gotcha guy. No, I don't, man. I regret being 0-1 right now. I regret that. But can you ask me that at the end of the season? You know, the season ain't over. I mean, we got one game, got 11 more. What if we go 11-1? You promise me you'll ask me that then?
15: Yeah.
16: Okay, good. I'll answer it.
15: Yeah.
16: All right. But I'm not answering questions like that, you know, Chapel. I know that's your role, and that's in this environment, you know, to be the guy that wants to create all the controversy and ask the controversial questions.

0: If that's who you are, that's fine. I get it. But I'll answer that in a second. We played one game. One game. All right? Did you play football?
1: No.
0: Okay. Well, they give you 12 games. And at the end of the year, you count them up. All right? And you know, that's when those type of questions are fair to me. You know, not after one game. To maybe the best team in the country. Maybe the best team in the country. All right? Now, other people have good teams and coaches and things like that, too. So I give them credit. We got 11 more games to go battle. And we'll count them up. Then you can ask me whatever question you want.
2: That was an exchange with reporter Chapel Fowler of the State. I've never heard the name Chapel before. That's observation number one, Mark Zeno. I like cool, unique names. Observation number two is that obviously Dabo was salty. I have a little bit of a different take than everybody else. I do think that question was sort of obnoxious. I wouldn't have handled it the way that Dabo did. But I do feel like Chapel Fowler was needling him.
3: I was all fair. I was fine with everything Dabo did until he did the... Did you play football?
2: Yeah, that was
3: it's not a requirement to have played football to cover the sport.
2: Right.
3: It's not a requirement to do your job. Okay? Furthermore, you weren't asking him about, hey, what did you think of this dig route that went in the seam, or where should this coverage? That's not the question he asked him. He asked him about roster construction, and that was a shot that didn't need to be taken by Dabo. I was fine with everything else he did. Didn't even really think it was that bad or that belittling. I've been belittled by coaches, managers before in my career. It comes with the territory when you're in the media. You should understand that. Grow a thick skin or don't work in this job. But the did you play football thing was a little belittling. I mean, there are plenty of people who cover everything. There are people who've never been elected to office who know how to cover politics. Right? It's not a prerequisite to be able to cover something.
2: Right. Absolutely. I mean, heck, there's a lot of people who coach football who never actually played football.
3: Yes.
2: So believe that. There's a whole lot of people in football that didn't actually play football at any sort of high level. Dabo Swinney, I think, has every reason to be frustrated. And I think if you're asked the question, do you regret anything? It's such an open-ended question. I think if it had been posed, do you regret not bringing in more transfers? You know, do you regret X, Y, Z, whatever it is, something more specific? Then I don't think it would have necessarily elicited that response. They obviously have some sort of history because he referenced the questions that he gets from this group. That's clearly part of it. But you're absolutely right. Listen, Dabo Salty, it's out of bounds to go after that reporter's resume. Nobody cares that the reporter played football. It's about Dabo giving the information and Dabo's upset.
3: Look, you could ask any coach that question in any program in America. After one game, they'd all give you the same response. It's one game.
2: It's one
3: game. We got 11 more of these things. He should have known that was going to be the answer.
2: Yeah.
3: He wasn't going to. Did you expect him to go, yeah, you know, I really wish I got more running backs. I wish I had more offensive linemen. I probably should have went in the portal and grabbed another left tackle. Like, that's never going to come out of their mouth, even if he's thinking it. So, you know, from that standpoint, he knew the answer to the question before it came out.
2: Right, and in fairness to Dabo, there are a lot of games left. And maybe, and he says it, you know, maybe LSU ends up being the best team in the country, and it's entirely possible. And he said, what if we win the next 11 games? Then what are you going to say? And all of that's fair. What's probably not fair to Dabo at this point, though, is that it did feel like Saturday night was a glaring proclamation that the Dabo era in Clemson, as phenomenal as it has been, because he's won multiple titles there, and you can only say that about one other coach in all of FBS, it was a long time ago, Mark. And I think it might be time.
3: Put it this way, okay? When they take on Georgia Southern this week, if they are not up big at halftime, the boos will rain down harder than it did in Baton Rouge on Saturday night. This better be one of these statement wins by Dabo and Clemson to go, hey, reminder, we're not that bad. And I do think that game was more about how much of a wagon LSU is. They are the best team. They may be the best team in the country, and I don't even know if we're giving them enough credit yet. But they are an absolute wagon. That was not a fair fight at all.
2: To me, it's too early. The problem was it seemed like there was a real talent discrepancy on that field, and that speaks to Dabo's inability to recruit from the transfer portal and maybe inability, frankly, to recruit with NIL the way that you have to in 2026. Speaking of Baton Rouge, big news coming out of Baton Rouge, Louisiana, right here on ESPN Radio.
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16: I'm Nick DeLuca. Start with a big extension for Baker Mayfield, signing a three-year, $165 million contract extension, the largest deal in Buccaneers history to keep him with the team through 2029. Mayfield getting $55 million per season to tie for the third highest quarterback salary in the NFL, trailing only Patrick Mahomes and Dak Prescott. Just in college football, LSU is adding two players to their roster, completing it at 105. This will lock the roster for the rest of the year, eliminating the program's ability to add Daquan Wright and Xavion Harris. So that ends a chapter in the Tigers saga. U.S. Open women's quarters, Jess Pegula and Emma Navarro battling on Ash in the quarterfinal. Navarro, the 26th seed, Pegula, the 3. Navarro winning the first set 6-3. Pegula on top 3-1, up a break in set number 2, the match on ESPN TV. Earlier on the men's side, Francis Tiafoe beating Alex Mickelson to reach his third U.S. Open semifinal. Tiafoe trailing 2-0, rallying to win in 5 sets, awaiting the winner of the late match between defending champ Carlos Alcaraz and number 8 Ben Shelton. In baseball, two of the top teams in the National League doing battle in Milwaukee. The Cubs and the Brewers tied at one, top of the seventh inning. Michael Busch, RBI single. Bryce Terang, RBI single. Pete Crow Armstrong with a base hit, also stole a base. Now four away from 40-40.
17: Hey, this is Rich Eisen. Coming up on Wednesday, Kurt Warner joins me to help kick off the season. Three-time Pro Bowler and current Delaware State head coach DeSean Jackson in studio and my first power rankings of the year. That's Wednesday's Rich Eisen Show on Disney Plus, the ESPN app, and ESPN Radio.
2: We've got some breaking news out of LSU. This is Amber and Ian. You're listening to us. Courtesy of Progressive Insurance. Mike Zeno's here filling in for Ian tonight. Pete Thamel broke this news out of LSU. LSU is adding two players to its school roster. Everybody calm down. It's not those two players. They're adding two other players, not NFL former, the NFL training camp players, whatever you want to call them. Not those guys. Two other randos, which will complete their roster at 105 players. That is per ESPN sources. The players are Aiden Anding. He is a prep cornerback and a D end named Gabriel Relifer. That's who they are adding to the roster. Basically what this does, Mark, from what I understand it, this now just locks LSU's roster mm-hmm. at 105 players. And they originally had 103 players because they were thinking that maybe at some point they'd be adding Daquan Wright and Xavier Harris. They did not do that.
3: Yes. Two things here. Number one, message received loud and clear from the SEC.
2: Yes.
3: Timing of this tells you everything you need to know. And it's kind of simply like, you know, LSU was being that little kid, okay, who kept towing the line. And then your parents came in and said, do it again and watch what happens. Mm-hmm. Okay. I got the message loud and clear. I'm not going anywhere near that. That's number one. Number two, did you slip and call me Mike?
2: Did I? Did I call you Mike instead of Mark?
3: I think you did.
2: Oh, it's entirely possible. The tape, it's entirely possible. We can run back the tape. I believe you. It is Mark Zeno filling in tonight.
3: If we don't rib each other as hosts, what are we doing?
2: Right? Hey, listen, it wouldn't be the first time that I got somebody's name wrong. You know, I'm driving a heavy lifting here. We've been on the air for a full hour and a half. You know how it is for these two-hour-long shows.
3: But let me ask you this. So now does the next action come from the SEC to drop their lawsuit? Are they still going to have their meeting? Their meeting where we're all going to decide to vote if LSU.
2: Yes, I would imagine that they still have their meeting because it's now been reported they're having this meeting. But I would imagine that the result of that meeting is maybe we won't kick LSU out after all, which is what the result you and I thought was going to be anyways. Let's bring in Cole Kublik, ESPN college football analyst. Cole, I don't know if you just heard me. The news from Pete Thamel is that LSU has capped its roster at 105. That means it just added two players to its roster. Neither of those players are named Daquan Wright or Xavier Harris. It is, in fact, Aiden Anding and Gabriel Relliford. It is my understanding that Anding and Relliford never spent any time anywhere near an NFL team yet. What is your reaction, Cole?
18: So we're not kicking them out of the league,
2: apparently,
18: is what you're saying.
2: Not.
3: Right.
18: Okay, noted. which I think even looking further past some of that, things that have not come into consideration yet is you kick one of your cash cows out of the league. What happens to your media rights deals? What happens to some of your licensing marketing deals that you have in place? A lot of other things that may be taken into consideration, have conversations about that none of us have really spent any time on, including myself, because I'm actually ready to talk about football. I mean, listen, once the SEC decided to dig in, I don't think LSU was going to do it. I don't think they wanted to play that game anymore. So I'm not surprised at that. And I think Lane Kiffin probably found a lot out about his own team that we're going to be pretty good without those guys. So let's remove a few of the distractions and move ahead and go try to win the rest of our football games.
3: All right, Cole, I will give you your wish. Let's talk about actual football. LSU's win over Clemson says more about how good LSU is or how bad Clemson is.
18: I hate being put in the spot because I could say both. I'm going to lean right now more about Clemson being bad. That offensive game plan was atrocious. Not sure how you thought you could go in there and run pull protection the whole game, slide protection the whole game against such an aggressive front. We know what Blake Baker is, what Blake Baker does, and Blake Baker was even more successful than we thought in that game because he knew what Chad Morris does. And I think he game planned exactly to what he felt like he would get that he had seen in the past, and I think he got it. Sam Levitt can play ball, but listen, Charlie Weiss and Lane Kiffin can't have Sam Levitt running around like Johnny Manziel the whole year. He's not going to live through that. He's not going to stay healthy. But the offensive line looked better. The running backs actually broke tackles, had a good feel for the zone scheme. They had a couple of other plays that they inserted into, and the way they used Tre'Davious Green was absolutely masterful. And you got playmakers on defense. I mean, Umar Mielen's played a lot of football. Ty Benefield was great at safety. We know what Weeks can make plays. Like, some of that wasn't super surprising. Now, I think the extent that it went to as far as Clemson seemingly like not being able to do anything was probably a little bit more surprising. But also, let's remember this. That place feeds off of fear and doubt more so than any stadium, maybe in any sport on this earth. When they begin to smell a little bit of fear and a little bit of doubt, it takes them to unprecedented levels of witchcraft and sorcery further than any stadium in this country can conjure up. And they felt that early, and they got involved, and then the team feeds off of it, and it's just, it's different, man. I'm telling you, it's different there. So they benefited from that as well. But they're going to have a good team. Like, I mentioned the zone scheme stuff in the run game. Like, some of the stuff that Sam Levitt did in a quick game, that's continuity stuff. Those are things that take organization and take time and rhythm and feel. And they had a few of those. Some of the games and stunts they ran defensively, they did not look like a defense is playing their first game together in a lot of ways. So I don't want to get it twisted and say that LSU is not good either. They have a chance to be really good. But I was more alarmed at how bad Clemson looked in that game than how more surprised I was that LSU looked that good.
2: It did feel like there was a big talent disparity between the two teams on the field that Saturday night. Is it just as simple as Dabo is not being successful at recruiting the transfer portal or at recruiting out of high school with the new age NIL, or is that overstated at this point? It's something else.
18: I don't think it's overstated, Amber, but I do think Clemson has defensive linemen that's going to play in the NFL, receivers that are going to play in the NFL. I think they have a corner that's going to play in the NFL. I think maybe they have an offensive lineman that'll play in the NFL. So I wouldn't go to that extent with it. Like, LSU's got a lot of guys, a lot of dudes, a lot of good players, NFL talent. But I don't think that was just the reason they made it look that bad. I think Blake Baker had them schemed up. I think Lane and Charlie had them schemed up. I think they knew what they were going up against, and once they started, they weren't going to stop. There was really no momentum to be had for Clemson, and that wasn't just on talent. That was a lot on scheme and a lot on positions that they needed to be put in that they weren't to be able to find sustained success.
3: Cole Kublik joining us here on Amber and Ian on ESPN Radio, the ESPN app. Other than that, what performances stood out to you the most in week one? Who was the most impressive?
18: Listen, there were a lot of blowouts, but this is a little bit wild. I'm going to say Kentucky. Because there's a lot of rhythm and feel that goes into Will Stein's offense, and Kenny Minchie was masterful running that thing. Like, he looked as comfortable as humanly possible. I'm just going to say some, you know what, let's go with a couple of the younger, newer quarterbacks in the SEC. Faison Brandon at Tennessee, he operated that offense with authority. I know it was Furman. I get it. I understand it. But to look that calm, that confident at that age, a true freshman playing in Neyland Stadium, your first ever college game running an offense, he was masterful. Kamario Taylor at Mississippi State was unbelievable. He looked totally different than he looked towards the end of last year when he was running that offense. Just command, control, confidence, deliberate. Thought he looked fantastic with what he went out there and did. Some of the things Keelan Russell did, felt really good about him as well. Some of the differences in the Texas roster, like Relique Brown and Hollywood Smothers, they are going to make that offense different. They are explosive. They are dynamic. And they are going to give Sark a different gear out of the backfield than what they've had the last few seasons. So those will be a couple of the other ones that just immediately stick out as far as what I saw and what I liked about different teams, mainly in the SEC, but also across college football.
2: We had a lot of things happen this weekend, not just blowouts, Cole. We had lights that wouldn't work. We had a mulligan for Michigan. We had Oregon play a very close one against Boise State. What was the most surprising thing to you that happened in week one?
18: Western Michigan not winning that football game.
2: Yeah.
18: Because we sat there and watched them win that football game. Like, we watched it, and then they didn't. The whole conspiracy theory thing is, we can go into a whole different conversation on that. They still gave him another chance at a Hail Mary. It's not like they spotted the ball at the one,
2: right,
18: and said, here, you get to quarterback sneak it to go win the game. And they still had to convert a Hail Mary, which we know the odds on that. We don't see it a whole lot. It just doesn't really happen. Even though, by the way, against one rusher who didn't even rush, Illinois did do it against UAB before the half this weekend as well, and they were able to convert a Hail Mary, which one of the more questionable defenses I've ever seen against that play.
3: Mm-hmm.
18: But just the fact that they were in that spot, and I think Western Michigan's going to win.

0: there is another clock that exists and it can, because of how these clocks are synced and they can lose whatever, a tick every time, that the actual protocol is that you go with the one that everybody's seeing and that they did not follow.
1: Then we get into what is the clock actually doing when you're showing a slow motion replay? Like, is it timed up exactly to that? Does it follow that the way that it should? Because you're slowing that thing down than just normal slow motion. I don't have the answer to this, by the way. These are all new problems that we haven't had for, you know, 150 years of college football. But now all of a sudden we got this new clock issue that none of us ever thought was going to pop up.
0: We can't figure out clocks. We can't figure out lights in 2026. That's where we're at. But we can figure out football, because there was a lot of football this weekend. There will be for the rest of the season. Cole Kublik will be hanging out with us for all of it. ESPN college football analyst. Thanks, Cole.
1: Thank you, guys.
2: Thanks, bud.
0: Coming up next here on Amber and Ian with Mark Zeno filling in for Ian. Something embarrassing that came out of that Western Michigan-Michigan game that we have to get into right here on ESPN Radio.
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4: Gone! 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
3: Fernando Tatis Jr. and the San Diego Padres continue to fight for a wild card berth when they travel to San Francisco to face the Giants. 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

0: Zeno is here. He's jamming out to this song. This is your jam?
1: Buffalo Bills. The whole entire stadium doing this?
0: Yeah.
1: Epic. Epic. Right. One of the best things in sports.
0: At Mark Zeno is how you find him. At Amber W Sports is how you find me. We got some breaking news a few minutes ago from our very own Pete Thamel. Pete Thamel is reporting that LSU football added two players to the school's roster. Not those two players. Everybody calm down. It is not Daquan Wright. It is not Xavien Harris. Instead, they added Aiden Anding and Gabrielle Relliford to the roster. That means that LSU has 105 players, which is the limit on its roster that will lock LSU's roster there at that 105 player limit for the rest of the year. That means that there is no room to at any point add Daquan Wright and Xavien Harris, who both spent time at NFL training camps. So it is said, so it is done, Mark.
1: And again, the SEC should be out tonight saying, we're good, dropping the lawsuit.
0: Yeah.
1: Cool.
0: Well, and it, you know, so the SEC amended its complaint earlier today in federal court. It went even harder after LSU. It amended its complaint to include the power to get rid of LSU from the conference and then also announce simultaneously that it was meeting to decide whether they were going to kick LSU out of the conference. And so does that meeting now happen? I don't know. If you're the SEC, maybe you still have a meeting because you've got the meeting scheduled. I can't imagine now that they're going to vote to get LSU out of this conference. This was a big measuring contest. And I would say at the end of the day, Mark, you know, LSU blinked. They blinked a couple times. The SEC ends up winning here. And what was really the point of any of this if we look back on it in its entirety?
1: Well, the point was that the SEC reminded everybody they're in charge. You play by their rules. You don't get to go rogue in the SEC. It's the most powerful conference, one of the two most powerful conferences in all of college sports, and you're going to do what we want to do. And that's ultimately what happens here. I think the SEC should immediately drop the suit. Again, to this point, Lane Kiffin, since they're not going to be on the roster, isn't doing anything wrong. Not doing anything wrong. So,
0: well, yeah. I mean, the accusation of Lane Kiffin going and recruiting NFL players, the SEC would still say that's wrong and that was a violation of their rules. They still have things in their lawsuit that you would argue still give them a claim in terms of the SEC or the LSU not following the SEC's rules, and therefore it's a member institution that is not falling in line, and the SEC's entire lawsuit is about their First Amendment right not to associate if they don't want to with a member institution. That's essentially what it's all about. I could make a legal argument of why they could still pursue it, because again, this is all about power. And so maybe the SEC ultimately would want a federal court to still back it and agree with it so that nobody could ever do this again, because they've got the power of the courts behind them as well. Something that the NCAA has very much not had behind it. And that's been the entire reason that the NCAA has lost so much of its power here over the last decade. At the same time, to your point, if I'm an LSU attorney, I am now running to go ahead and file a motion to dismiss to try to get this thing kicked. And that's definitely what they'll be trying to pursue, because they'll say, well, what do you mean? We didn't do anything. We don't have any of these guys. We're good.
1: Yep. I mean, how about we just stop suing everybody and stop getting lawyers involved in college football? How about we just try that for a little bit?
0: What do you mean? More lawyers, Mark. Always
1: well,
0: more lawyers.
1: Yes, I know. I understand that's your point of view, and I respect that. But as a general fan who does not own a law degree nor has ever practiced law other than just getting into a lot of arguments with people, it's the worst part of the sport, and it's become the worst part of the sport, that everything involves some sort of judge and everything involves some sort of lawsuit. And if you find the right judge, it will tell you yes, because what has happened to the legal system? Well, we've gone more towards towards opinion and emotion than actual law, because everything could be interpreted the right way. I mean, just look at legalizing sports betting. You could say it's a game of chance. You could say it's a game of skill. I mean, you know, it's the best example I can come up with. But you get two people to have two different arguments. The judge can pick the one he likes better, and that's it. And so I just wish we didn't get to this point in college football, particularly, where everything that we don't like when we get told no results in a lawsuit. Like,
0: right,
1: we have become a society that doesn't handle no well. We cry and whine until we get our way, and eventually a judge will give us our way if we find the right judge.
0: Well, and I don't fully agree with that, but I understand why people say that. This isn't on the judges. A lot of people want to blame the judicial system. This is on the NCAA never taking control when it had the opportunity to for so long, not allowing players to benefit off their name, image, and likeness when they could have. They could have circumvented and avoided all of this so many years ago.

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Mark

0: If they had just made some adjustments when it was very obvious that everything was changing because the world always changes, and instead of doing that, they dug their heels in. And so then you end up in a land of lawsuits, and those have largely been successful against the NCAA from an antitrust perspective, and frankly will continue to be if the NCAA continues to do stupid stuff. For example, all you had to do really was allow this class of 2022, then enter college in 2022, to get an extra year of eligibility like everybody else around them, like the COVID years before them and like this five-year rule after them. They did not do that, and so this one class then ends up with a viable claim. We've seen courts handle different ways, and I understand that the NCAA would argue, well, we didn't want to take those opportunities away from high schoolers. At the same time, those opportunities have been taken away for years now because of all the COVID extra eligibility that we've seen. So things have changed and shifted, and over the way, the NCAA has continued to step in it. The SEC does not want to be found there as well. And that's really what we've seen from these conferences. And it's not just the SEC. Remember the Big Ten sued Texas A&M over Brendan Sorsby. Remember that whole thing. And very quickly, Texas A&M got in line. What we have seen over the last few months is that the conference is king. And that's interesting from a college football perspective. It's not so much about the law stuff. If you hate that stuff, I know I'm on an island by myself loving that stuff. But what is interesting, Zeno, is the fact that these conferences, when they flex their power, the schools do seem to bulk. I think that speaks to us one day heading towards a conference power structure. It feels like this is well on our way to that. The NCAA doesn't have the power anymore. It's very obvious it is the SEC and the Big Ten that do.
1: Yeah, it is. We have one more quick nugget to get to here.
0: Okay, let's do that. Are you talking about how angry I am at Michigan fans?
1: Well,
0: because yeah. They're pathetic.
1: That's a fair way to
0: describe it. I mean, don't at me, Michigan fans. But what are you doing? You're storming the field after you beat Western Michigan? It was the most ridiculous. First of all, you didn't really beat Western Michigan. But that aside, even if you had beat them outright, it doesn't even matter to me.
1: What? 10.
0: You're storming the field after that in week one?
1: Years ago, I developed this theory on storming the field, storming the court. Okay? Number one, like, there are certain just no-nos against this. One, if they're not ranked, you never storm the field. That's number one.
0: 1,000,000,000%.
1: Okay.
0: Good
1: number
0: rule.
1: Two.
0: I love it.
1: It can never be a rival, ever. Doesn't matter what their ranking is. Can never be a rival.
0: Really?
1: Okay.
0: I don't know about that one.
1: You can't. Why should Michigan storm the field against Ohio State? Ever.
0: Because
1: why?
0: They're beating their rival, so they're extra happy.
1: Yeah,
0: extra
1: but you're supposed to beat your rival. That's part of it.
0: All right. Go ahead. Go on.
1: Okay. Number two, again, if they don't have a championship banner hanging up anywhere, you can't storm the field or the court. Because they've never won anything.
0: If you've never won a championship, you can't storm?
1: No. If the team you're playing has never won,
0: okay,
1: you don't get to storm. Because they've never won anything.
0: I think I like that. I think I'm on board with that.
1: I mean, you're storming against a team that's never won anything. Like, this is reserved for when, you know, Elon beats Duke and Cameron Indoor.
0: Right.
1: Or Elon beats Duke wherever they play. You know what I'm saying? Like, that's what it's reserved for.
0: I get
1: for.
0: It. I mean, the exception to that rule would be when you have, you know, like the D2 school beat... like the number five, you know, school
1: right.
0: of the country. And that school hasn't happened to win a championship. I mean, I think there are exceptions to that.
1: Yeah. We've made this thing too much of a commonplace. And it's not special when everybody does it all the time. It loses its luster.
0: I don't like it at all. I mean, Gators never storm. We've never stormed the field ever. We never do storm the field. I love that about my team. But Michigan, you should be ashamed of yourselves. You're storming. They're beating Western Michigan in week one? What the hell are you talking about? Coming up next, game night. They know what they're talking about right here on ESPN Radio.
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11: 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From Bryant Denny to Jordan Hare. 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
16: 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Either way, we're glad you found us. And hope you'll stick around for a couple hours. Mike Grace inside the MGL production studios just outside of Atlanta, Georgia. And Labor Day weekend is done. The long college football week one is done as well. So we have plenty to talk about today. And I've got guys to help me do so. We start with the other side of the Atlanta Metro. I'm in Suwannee. He's in Douglasville. He's studio host for the NC State Wolfpack Sports Network. He is Mike Moat. Sorry about that. The old voice cracks every now and then. Wolfpack gets a chance to rebound after dropping your season opener, man. A Friday night tilt for you guys, right?
17: Yes, we will be on the field as well as several other ACC teams on Thursday and Friday night, yeah. Playing teams that, quite frankly, they should beat.
16: Yeah,
17: and NC State is in a similar position, playing a Richmond team who is a playoff team from the past in the FCS.
16: Right.
17: They make the playoffs quite frequently, so it's not exactly the worst team you could play. But one that you ought to be able to win in your home ballpark and get the bad taste out of your mouth from 2 weeks ago when Virginia didn't take a whole lot of mercy on it. Tell you what, that's what I want to see is how do you respond? You've had 13 days to stew over
16: this. Yeah.
17: How do you fix what was broken? And we'll find out Friday night, I guess.
12: Indeed, we will.
17: It don't get easier after that.
12: No, it does not. Yeah, the ACC schedule, the real deal, the rest of the SEC schedule is just around the corner, so it will be tough. But appreciate you being here, Mr. Moat. Going to have some fun down in Tampa, Florida. There's our second guy, former UAB and Florida State place kicker. Thank you. Still teaches the art at kickthefootball.com and spends his weekends as a high school football official down in the Tampa area as well. His Powers on Sports podcast, found on the Jason Powers YouTube page. He is Jason Powers, and we'll dive in deep later, but just a quick thought about your Seminoles and their matchup with SMU last night, man.
13: Yeah, I got a bad feeling it's not going to be a good year in Tallahassee. Yeah. Their quarterback situation is just pretty average at best. And, you know, give them credit. They were valiant and all that. But, you know, you were plus four in turnovers and you still lose the game at home, you know, gave up almost 600 yards to SMU last night. And you got to go to Tuscaloosa in 2 weeks. So, trouble in Tallahassee, in my view.
17: Yeah, the defense is the problem to me. It's not. I don't know that it was offense, but when you're giving up 500 and something yards a game, you're not going to win many and can't get off the field, and that's a problem. That's what I saw last night, too, the game. SMU seemed to be able to move the ball at will against Florida State, and that is a problem, as you said. And, I mean, you're not going to win many games if you can't stop somebody, and that's the problem for them. And I agree with you. Ashton Daniels is
13: just – as average as average can be.
12: Yeah.
17: Yeah. Nothing flashy. Just he'll make a play every once in a while, but it's Florida State's used to better quarterbacks than that. And since that injury in 2023, it has just not been a good answer for any part of their offense or defense. It's just been bad.
12: Well, if Noel fans want to boot Mike Norvell at this point, pass around the plate, y'all, because it's going to take 45 plus million. even if you wait till the end of the season, it's still a over $45 million buyout for Mike Norvell at this point.
17: He is hard to believe.
13: Hard to believe the two powers in the ACC over the last 20 years or so is Clemson and Florida State, and both of them have some major splaining to do.
12: Mm-hmm. Yeah, this ain't 1979 anymore, fellas. So, yeah, it's a tougher go out there in the ACC. Well, we've got plenty to talk about. And waiting in the wings, some more friends who will stop by to help us recap week one and start the prep for week two. They'll take their place in the Hardy Family Automotive Group driver's seat. Lots are in Dallas and Gainesville, Georgia, or you can visit them online, HardyChevroletGMC.com, HardyFordDallas.com, HardySuperstore.com, HardyAutoResales.com and HardyFleet.com. If it comes on wheels, our friends at Hardy can help you out with it. And you know what Mr. Hardy says.
18: We love you and we need you.
12: Indeed we do. We got a couple of guys that we love and need and look forward to visiting with today. One of those, if you want to talk SEC football, let's find a guy who left his name all over the record book, shall we? Aaron Murray still leads the SEC in career touchdown passes and career passing yards. And he'll join us now. Former Georgia quarterback, but now part of the SEC Prime crew for Saturday nights as he had the call of Florida and FAU this past weekend, along with Matt Schumacher and Taylor Davis. So we'll visit with Aaron Murray to kick off hour two today. And then we'll take you to Lexington, where the new look of Cats await the Crimson Tide this weekend. Dave Buzz Baker of WKYT-TV and the UK Wildcat Sports Network here in hour two. I got to double check with Buzz. I think his run of 37 years as the pre- and post-game show host came to an end this year. I think he stepped away, but I did not listen Saturday. I didn't listen this weekend. Mike, I know you float around and listen to radio broadcasts, especially on the weekend. Did you happen to hear any of the Kentucky broadcasts?
17: I heard it. I heard Tom Leach and their color guy who's been doing it together for 20-something years. Yep. I did not hear Buzz.
12: Yeah,
17: But I didn't get any of their pregame either.
12: Gotcha, right, yeah.
17: We'll
12: ask Buzz. Yeah, we will. We'll find out with Buzz, who will join us in hour two, so stand by for that. Plus, as always, odds and ends comes your way, Press Box Potpourri, and we'll get a chance to recap Powers' picks from last week. What's the tally there, my friend?
13: 5-1, boys.
12: Oh, that's the way to start. That's the way to start a brand new season. 5-1 on Powers Picks. And a little heads up, we're going to be away. I'm going to be away Thursday. So we're going to shift to Jason's Powers Picks to Friday this week. He'll join us as a guest to start hour two of the Press Box on Friday, and we'll get those Powers Picks. And Mr. Moat, you're welcome to hang out with us as well when we do that on Friday. We'll do
17: the big crowd on Friday.
12: Yeah, the more the merrier, man. We love it. Yeah, can't get any better than that. And a little tease for the rest of the week. Tomorrow, Brandon Gordon will talk a little Braves baseball, and some guy named Brad Nessler as well, the voice of CBS Sports College Football.
17: Hey, I felt good for Nessler this week, man.
12: I agree.
17: He's had so many dog games the last couple of years.
12: He has, yep.
17: But, buddy, they had one of the best games of the week on Saturday against Oregon and Boise State. And, man, I tell you what, I love that combination of he and Charles Davis. It looked like they had been working together for a while, man. They were so good together. That crew is going to be really good to listen to.
12: No doubt, with Jenny Dell on the sideline. Mm-hmm. That's a trio of pros
17: right
12: there. And they do great work, and really looking forward to visiting with Brad coming up on Wednesday. Also, Chris Stewart and Jake Crane will be here on Friday as we get ready for the weekend. So let's kick things off right now with a scoreboard check from day five of college football's week one. And we might need to check the power. Is the power working on the scoreboard over there? We wrapped up last night in Tallahassee. Number 19 SMU got a late field goal and beat Florida State 27-24. But we joke, if you missed it, this game was delayed by almost 2 hours because of a power outage at Doak Campbell Stadium. That's not something you see every day. Come on, what's up? You shy on your alumni dues there, Mr. Powers. What's the deal, man?
13: Man, I know, right? NIL's been an issue at Florida State and all that, but man, we must the build of Tallahassee Electric must have got lost in the administrative offices or something, man. Because that's a tough situation. I'm sure it was something that was. You know, I know. We as fans probably might think, "Oh, how hard can it be to get that fixed?" But I'm sure it's a lot more challenging than you think when a large structure like that loses power. And I don't know what the root cause of it all was, but I'm sure they were hustling and bustling the moment that happened to try to get it fixed.
17: I know electricians. I actually go to church with a guy who is an electrician, and I'm going to have to ask him when I see him next time. What happens in a situation like that? Because you got so many boxes, you got so many things that are going on for a big structure like that. And, you know, you've got so many electronic devices and things in the stadium that depend on this distribution of electricity from one place to another. And so, you know, what messed up? I don't know. I'm sure. I tell you what's going to happen this week, gentlemen, and that is all around the country. And you've got the NFL playing their games in overseas places tomorrow night and Thursday night. There are going to be some meetings about, hey, are we good? Everything going to work okay? We don't need that to happen to us. Because that was embarrassing last night. And I know that, you know, it's not anybody's fault necessarily, but maybe we need to figure this stuff out, that this is what's going to happen. This is how much electricity we're going to need to power everything that's in the stadium. And, oh, by the way, they played the week before. So, I mean, they had a run already.
12: Yeah, very
17: so
12: true.
17: So I don't know who's at fault, but I guarantee you there's some meetings going to take place to tighten up whatever needs to be tightened up on game day for operations so that that doesn't happen in other places.
12: I can tell you.
17: You can understand if it was weather, but it wasn't.
12: They did say they had some weather, Sunday night? That 24 hours later, that shouldn't have been a factor. I can tell you this. In my 10 years with Sanford, I spent a part of that time working with game ops and these very kind of things. And, you know, you could run into a situation like this, and you hopefully you've got a plan for it. But it's hard. This is something you don't see very often. So it really is kind of hard to have a plan for it. So we'll see.
13: When you flip the switch and nothing happens.
12: Oh, boy.
13: That's a bad feeling. Fun feeling.
12: But yeah.
17: Did they ever get anything back last night? Because I know the scoreboard wasn't working. The PA wasn't working. And I heard them talk about, we're going to get some stuff back potentially during the course of the game. But if I were them, I would have been afraid to try to bring more things online during the actual game, because I'm afraid it would have overrun what you had and knocked it back off, and then you couldn't finish the game. So I don't know what they decided to do, but I have to admit I didn't stay up for the entire game. But did they get anything back, Jason, last night?
13: I mean, it seemed like the lighting was about the same the entire game. Yeah. I mean, I could hear the Florida State broadcast on when I was in the carts for a little bit of the game. So I heard the broadcast online and all that stuff. And obviously the TV broadcast was, But I heard Dusty Dvorak talk after the game to Van Pelt, and he said their monitor, they only had like one they had to share like one monitor the whole first half.
19: Yeah.
13: Where they were very limited in what they, you know, what the TV broadcast had to do. And he said it got better in the second half, but still.
12: And major salute to our friend Jeff Culhane of the Florida State Seminole Sports Network, who's been with us as a regular guest over the years. I listened to them. They were working from the Seminole Productions, which is the TV version of

0: Seminole, the in-house stuff. They were working from the Seminole Productions control room with just, as you say, I'm not even sure they could see the field. I'm not sure they weren't calling the game off a monitor. Either way, they did the best they could, and I don't know the SMU crew well, but that sounded like they were on the telephone, Mike Mote, and you and I have been there, man, when nothing else works and you have to do a broadcast on the phone, holding your iPhone in your hand and back and forth between yourself and your analyst. That ain't a whole lot of fun, man.
1: I'll tell you a story. We did Troy and Louisiana Monroe. It was in 2012 or 2013. I was still, or 2010, I think, is when it was.
0: Yeah.
1: Barry, Jerry, and myself. And by the way, Barry McKnight, 25 years starting this year's 25th season.
0: Here.
1: Calling Troy football. But I'll never forget in Monroe, Louisiana, we had done our pregame show. Everything was fine. And we get ready for kickoff. And the whole phone system in the city of Monroe, Louisiana goes down.
0: Wow.
1: Nobody has phones. We don't. The other broadcast doesn't. Nobody has phones. And so during a commercial break, I hear Barry say, Jerry, I need you to go to the car and get my phone charger.
0: Yeah.
1: Because he's thinking we're not going to get phone service back. So he's sitting there, as you said, Mike, in this very, in this press box that's probably more modern than most, holding a cell phone, calling the game. And we didn't get it back till middle of the second quarter, if I recall. And it was just, it was unbelievable.
0: Yeah.
1: And I remember a UAB situation. This was for the conference championship.
0: Wow.
1: And we lost in 2018, we lost cable. Now, everything was running on cable, including the telecast that was being done by one of the networks. It wasn't ESPN, it was somebody else. And it was UAB and Southern Miss. And John Gentile, who's one of the best producers I've ever worked with, by the way.
0: Yeah, indeed. Yep.
1: Figured out that we could get we got a telephone line into the booth. Somehow he got one.
0: Yeah.
1: And that's how we finished our game. They could not broadcast the second half on television. Because of the cable outage. It was unbelievable.
0: The broadcast these guys do is harder than it they make
1: people
0: it sound,
1: realize.
0: Okay?
1: Yes.
0: And to do what they did last night, both the Florida State and Seminole Network, SMU crews, to get that broadcast done.
1: Kudos.
0: Absolutely. Salute them. Back to the power outage thing, Jason, in your time as a high school referee, you ever run across a similar situation?
2: I've never had a power outage, but I was in a stadium Friday night, actually, where the lighting was not great. And it's just a different kind of feel on the field when the lighting's not ideal and it's not really super bright. And by the way, speaking of Friday night, had one of the five best games I've ever had in my life Friday night.
0: Really?
2: 32-30, 32 points in the fourth quarter.
0: Oh, wow.
2: Three lead changes in the final 2.5 minutes. We had about a 70-yard hook and ladder for a touchdown in the last 2 minutes of the game.
0: Oh, wow.
2: It was unbelievable. Sold-out crowd, rivalry game. Again, that's why high school football is what it is, man. When you have games like I had on Friday night down here, it was unbelievable. So shout-out to Bloomingdale High School and Newsom High School down here for putting on a terrific show for the fans. Man, what a game I had, by the way.
1: You can't beat high school football in the South. It always delivers. There's always great games every single week. And that's just...
2: So I didn't mean to go on a tangent there, but man.
0: I know, it's great.
2: It was unbelievable. Yeah, I mean, a referee fan, a broadcaster's dream Friday night, man.
1: Mike, you and I did games at Legion Field.
0: Yes, we did.
1: Every year for the Super 6, the clock would always screw up.
0: Oh, yeah.
1: Every year.
0: Never failed.
1: We were just waiting for it. When is it going to happen this year? And every year, the clock would die.
2: Oh, yeah. I've had plenty of clock issues.
0: That makes
2: it challenging.
1: That was a staple at Legion Field. I don't care how many times they change the technology in that place. Yep.
0: We'll be keeping time on the field, which means nobody knows how much time is left. We don't know what the play clock looks like. It makes for tricky things for sure. Couple notes on last night's game before we finish up with it. Mustang quarterback Kevin Jennings, who, by the way, if you saw the pregame show, you saw in the long pregame show, you saw the little package that they're sending out to everybody as Heisman voters trying to promote Kevin Jennings for the Heisman. Pretty good start to his campaign, 26 of 36 for 430 yards, three touchdowns. He did throw a couple of picks, but led the game-winning drive. The team as a whole piled up 585 yards of total offense. They were 8 of 14 on third down, and they'll head home now to face UC Davis, it is, on Saturday in Dallas. And you mentioned Florida State quarterback Ashton Daniels, the former Auburn quarterback, 12 of 23, 125 yards, a touchdown through the air, added an 8-yard touchdown run as well. The team gained just 107, I say just, they actually did run it fairly well, 177 yards on the ground. But third down, they failed to convert their first 10 third down opportunities.
2: Horrific.
0: And finished 2 of 15 on the night. And as Jason said earlier, they've got the weekend off next week, but then they visit number 13 Alabama on September 19th.
1: Who owes them one, by the way.
0: Oh, boy, I'll say. Yeah, they do. They do. Yeah. So, yeah, it could be ugly at the Bryant-Denny in a couple of weeks. We'll see.
1: Well, I tell you, Alabama did some things on Saturday. We'll talk about it in a little bit, but, man, they did some things to get themselves beat against good teams. I know they beat East Carolina, and they beat them handily, and the score looks impressive and all this stuff. But you had some ball handling issues that shouldn't happen. You had some communication things, which I expect in the opener. New quarterback, offensive line, that kind of stuff. But you got to clean some of that up, because if you don't, you get beat. And Saturday is one of those situations where, you know, a better team can take advantage of a couple of mishaps with the ball, and that could change the whole complexion of the game. So those are some things that they got to work on coming out of this, and Florida State's got a week to stew over this and figure out what they're going to do.
2: And our man, right, Mr. Williams, still can't catch a cold, it looks like.
1: Sure can't.
2: I mean, jeez.
1: Or a punt, as it were.
0: Well, and they talked about it during the game Saturday. Ryan Coleman Williams were talking about the circus catches he makes. It's the ones that hit him right in the hands that he just drops, and that's mental as much as anything else.
1: About doing something before you actually have the ball in order to do it.
0: Yeah, there were a number of impressive outings this week, no doubt about that. And we got the full hour to talk about them, by the way, so we'll get to more of those. But yeah, there were some issues with Bama that, to me, didn't look a whole lot different from a year ago, quite honestly. Outside of the quarterback's ability to run, and we'll maybe talk about that.
1: Bail you out of some stuff that you couldn't get bailed out of last year.
0: It's me and the guys for the rest of the hour. We'll talk some more college football and get a Braves update in a matter of moments. Plus, in hour two, Aaron Murray of the SEC Network and Dave Buzzbaker of the UK Wildcat Sports Network talks with us here inside the Press Box. For now, quick timeout, and we're back after this on great stations around the Southeast and online, PressBoxRadio.com.
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15: 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Mike Grace, and he's here inside the press box.
17: And great to have you with us on this Tuesday, the 8th day of September, episode 1467, coming at you on great stations around the Southeast, including Pascagoula, Mississippi's 1580 WBMO, the talk of South Mississippi. And hey, up there on the Ruby Falls, Incline Railway, Lookout Mountain, you're here listening on Chattanooga, Tennessee, WFLI, the Big 1070, 96.1 and 100.3 FM. Thank you for being there. Mike Grace hanging out with Mike Mote and Jason Powers, and looking forward to hour two. Aaron Murray of the SEC Network will be here. Dave Buzz Baker from the Kentucky Wildcat Sports Network here as well, and we'll talk about more college football and Braves baseball in a moment. But first, you've heard us talk about our friends at the Hardy Family Automotive Group and the convenience of buying online. 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All right, back to sports, shall we? How about a quick Braves update? Despite yesterday's outcome, the Braves had a pretty nice weekend, thank you very much, splitting the four-game set up in Philadelphia. Came out on Friday and won behind Chris Sale 5-2. Zach Wheeler and Kyle Schwarber got the Phillies back on the winning column on Saturday with a 4-2 win. Braves, a dramatic 5-4 win on the Sunday, including Ronald Acuna Jr.'s 8th inning, 3-run bomb to tie it, and then a triple from Austin Riley that drove in the game winner as the Braves won it 5-4. And then yesterday, the classic low-scoring pitcher's duel, Philly starter Jesus Luzardo stole the show. A dazzling two-hit complete game shutout dominated Braves hitters, racking up 12 strikeouts, allowing just one walk on 109 pitches. And remarkably, it's his first career shutout and the first time he had ever recorded an out in the 9th inning. And this is why we say, man, you need playoff caliber pitchers in the postseason, because somebody's going to throw a Luzardo at you from time to time. And man, he did yesterday at Atlanta.
1: You know, less than two hours we played that game yesterday.
17: Yes, 151, an hour and 51 minutes, shortest game in the major leagues this season.
1: Yeah, and it's because both guys were throwing darts at the other, you know, team.
17: Yeah,
1: Grant Holmes was not bad at all.
17: No.
1: Gave us 7 innings, and then of course Schwarber hits that one pitch that's in the wrong spot, and that's that. And sometimes it comes down to that. That's why Kyle Schwarber is going to have a long. He's still going to have several years to be a DH because of that. Yeah, he'll strike out 200 and some odd times a year, but he'll hit 50 home runs a year as well, and a game winner last night. I thought this was playoff caliber baseball at its best. The last four games. The Braves stole one in game 3.
17: Yep.
1: You know, took the lead in the 9th inning. How many times have we seen that happen to us in postseason? I mean, so you come away from that with a split. The Phillies gain no ground. But you'd better figure out what you're going to do this next 3 games, because I'm telling you, Tampa Bay is the best team in the American League as far as record goes, right? And they do things a little differently. They're not going to hit 50 home runs or anything like that. They don't have a guy like that. But they do the things like the Brewers do. They're very complete team.
2: Yep.
1: They do things the right way, Jason. You've seen them a lot this year. And so, you know, as hard as it is, you knew as a Braves player, you knew that this last four games were huge. You got to stay focused because Tampa Bay is as good as anybody you're going to face the next 3 weeks of the regular season here as we wind it up.
2: No doubt, if you're the Braves, you just got to keep playing good ball. I mean, they got, you know, you saw the dramatics of Acuna's home run, 3-run homer, and his showboating a little bit and all that good stuff. So that was that will be interesting to see what happens when they play the Phillies the second time here in a little bit. But yeah, the Braves did what they needed to do. They got out of Philly, you know, maintaining the lead,
12: yep,
2: which was good, and you know, I think they showed a good showing for themselves. It's good. Even though they lost, it's good to know that Grant Holmes, you know, went out there in a pressurized moment,
12: yep,
2: through seven good innings. You know, you can't blame him for nothing for yesterday. I mean, he pitched great.
12: Yeah.
2: And kind of like Chris Sale did a week and a half ago when he said, "Give me the ball in the ninth inning."
12: Yeah.
2: Luzardo kept the ball, and they didn't go to the closer. They let him finish it out, and he did a heck of a job.
0: By splitting the four game set, the Braves left town with the same four game lead they had when they arrived, but the second-place Phillies now have just 18 games remaining on their schedule to erase the four-game deficit. Now, we know three of those are head-to-head with the Braves in Atlanta this weekend. Midweek, the Phillies are at home against the Astros, who are battling for playoff spot over in the American League. Meanwhile, the Braves have the Tampa Bay Rays in town the next couple of days, and they're right now maintaining like a four-game lead over the Yankees, are about to get Aaron Judge back as well. So that'll be an interesting matchup. And then this weekend again, Braves and Phillies again, three-game series starts on Friday. Likely to see Chris Sale go against Aaron Nola. Saturday's matchup will probably be Tyler Malley against Luzardo again. And then on Sunday, Grant Holmes seems like the strong candidate to start the series finale for Atlanta, while Andrew Painter would be in rotation for Sunday's matchup. The good news is the Braves will not likely have to face Zach Wheeler or Christopher Sanchez. Both of them are scheduled for starts against the Astros this week, so we'll take that. Thank you very much. Yeah,
1: I'd hold them out if it was me. I guess it depends. I mean, both teams have really interesting series because Houston's fighting for a playoff spot. And, you know, they're not their best Houston team that we've seen, but they're still very much in the mix in the West. So these games are important to them. And you've got, of course, the Braves and the Rays. So I think in other news, the Dodgers are now two games clear of the Braves for the second best record. And that's something that's very significant. If you're the top two, you get a bye. If not, you have to play in the first round. And I don't want the Braves to have to do that because I don't want us to use, Mike, I don't want us to use Sale, Malley, and potentially Grant Holmes in those three games.
12: Oh,
1: because
12: yeah,
1: then you're going to be dealing with agent, you know, Smith Shawver potentially, Bruce, you know, Bryce Elder, who scares me every time he pitches. So I think you and I were talking in the break. It looks like the Braves have their three-man rotation for a series in the postseason. You would think it's going to be Sale, Malley, and Holmes. I think Holmes has earned the right with the last few starts he's had to be that number three guy. So the question is, you know, if you get to the postseason and you're playing in that first series best of three, you're going to have to expend some of your pitching, and I don't know if the Braves want to do that. So we'll see how that goes. It's very important games, the next 18 or so that we got left.
0: As you mentioned, yes, the Dodgers have a two-game edge over the Braves for that number two seed right now, but Atlanta sits just 3.5 games behind the Brewers for the number one overall seed. So, I mean, it's stacked up down the stretch. I can tell you this, the Dodgers' schedule is maybe the easiest in all of baseball down the stretch. Yeah. They basically play the Reds and is it the Giants? Yeah, I think they've got three with the Reds. Then they do have Miami. They got the Marlins, but then more with the Reds. Three with the Giants, three with the Padres, and they'll wrap up with three against the Giants as well. So I think it's obviously the easiest schedule. So it may be tough to catch them, and we'll see how the Brewers do down the stretch. Hey, look, back to the trade deadline. Would you have accepted somebody who got you a 1.24 ERA through their first six starts?
1: I sure would have.
0: You doggone would.
1: Yeah. And everybody was talking about the Braves have to get, and hey, we did it here too while I was here.
0: Oh, yeah.
1: Jason said it.
0: Yeah.
1: You know, we need a guy. The Braves need a guy that can do that. I think everybody was thinking it was, you know, the Tigers Scooble.
0: Yeah.
1: And he's been ineffective at best for the Dodgers. I mean, he's had a couple of good outings recently, but I'll take what I got. I think the Braves did a great job. And, you know, right now, Alex Anthopoulos looks like a genius because he and Lane Thomas both have been effective.
0: They have had
1: major impacts for the Braves.
0: Yeah, we're talking about Tyler Mahle again, the lone pitching prospect or lone pitching acquisition that came in at the trade deadline. He did not allow an earned run over six innings on Sunday in the come-from-behind win

0: over the Phillies, now has a 1.24 ERA through his first six starts. He's completed at least six innings in four of those six starts, the ones that haven't been halted by rain. And he's just been fantastic and really is sitting right now right behind Chris Sale in that rotation is Atlanta's number two best option. That's it for baseball. When we come back, we'll get back to college football. Thank you very much. Big weekend for those LSU Tigers, for that Alabama Crimson Tide team. How about the Auburn Tigers, who pulled one out by a razor's edge? We'll talk about that and more as we get back to college football with Jason Powers, Mike Moat, and Mike Grace on great stations around the Southeast, online 24/7, PressBoxRadio.com. Aaron Murray and Dave Buzz Baker in Hour 2. Y'all hang on for that.
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0: The Press Box. 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Lane Kiffin can't help himself. What's it going to be like if he struggles at LSU this season?
10: The public will be mercilessly against him, and I look forward to joining the public on that one. Lane, the ultimate villain in college football, about as emotionally mature as a 15-year-old kid.
11: This is the Press Box.
0: And if you saw any of his actions in between the game times, Zach Barnett exactly right. There was, in fact, video of him basically shoving a young man out of his way trying to get off the field after the game. I don't know whether you saw that, guys, or not. The guy literally had his back to Kiffin, and Kiffin just shoved him out of the way. Two hands in the back. Just get not, hey, man, let me through, or, you know, walk around.
12: That's not cool.
0: It's just Lane Kiffin.
12: But it's Lane.
0: It's just Lane Kiffin.
12: Yeah.
0: That is Mike Mote. We also got Jason Powers. Yours truly, Mike Grace, here inside the press box. Aaron Murray, the Georgia great, and Dave Buzz Baker, the Kentucky great, going to join us in an hour or two. But let's talk about the biggie down in Baton Rouge. Pretty much went like we thought. LSU handled Dabo Swinney, the most lopsided.

0: Loss in his 18-year Clemson tenure as Kiffin's the Tigers roared to a 51-10 beatdown. This came after a two-hour weather delay. Clemson actually struck first, capitalizing on an interception on the second play of the game to kick a field goal, and from that on, it was pure domination by LSU. Charlie Weiss Jr.'s retooled LSU offense, over 600 total yards. The LSU defense held Clemson to 1 of 13 on third downs. Before a late touchdown drive for Clemson, the Tigers had 85 yards of total offense. They were dominated, and as you said, Jason, earlier, right now you look at Florida State and Clemson, the two powerhouses in the ACC for decades, and right now both of them are struggling.
1: I was amazed how average Clemson looked. I mean, they were just overwhelmed in the quarterback situation, kind of like Florida State is just so average. I mean, it's scary how those two programs have been unable in the last several years. I mean, Klubnik was okay, I guess, but. But, man, you would think Clemson would have somebody better than what they had in the wings waiting to play. I mean, and they were just – and their offensive line was really bad. I mean, just as measly as you can – and give LSU credit. LSU was dominant. They played really well. But, man, I was just very disappointed in the Clemson effort and – not effort, but just the overall talent of what they showed on Saturday night.
2: I agree. I mean, they – have shut out all the noise, went to work. And after that second play from, you know, the ball that was tipped up and intercepted, I mean, you know, Clemson got points out of it, but that was as close as they were going to be to winning the game. And you could just see it after that. I mean, LSU did anything they wanted to against that Clemson defense. It was awful. And if you're Dabo Sweeney, if you're Clemson, I don't see how you can recover from that and be a factor in your own league, because I think you might be the sixth or seventh best team in the league, and that's stretching it.
0: Yeah.
2: You know,
0: yeah.
2: I mean, because think of it. You've got Miami, SMU, Louisville. I'd put Virginia above them. I would put, I think Virginia Tech and North Carolina and some of those teams might be better. I don't know. This is a team that is really not in the mix for conference championship consideration in my mind. I just don't see it, because you can't do anything on offense. Now, granted, you faced an LSU team who may beat everybody on their schedule. They're good enough to do that. We'll find out a lot more about them here in a couple of weeks against Ole Miss. But, boy, that was the first – good impression. Good first impression.
1: We'll be very interested to see how many empty seats there are at Death Valley for Georgia Southern this week.
0: Yeah.
2: Georgia Southern might be in there and give them a game, too, because, you know, that's just the way Georgia Southern teams play against top competition. Yep. But
1: we'll see.
2: Boy, I'm going to be honest with you. And you know, we only have one game, and, Mike, I try real hard not to overreact.
0: Well, Neil McCready was talking about the same thing with us yesterday here. You just
2: got to be careful.
0: You want to see what you saw in week one and say, oh, well, this team's great, but we don't know.
2: We don't know.
0: We don't know yet. We really don't.
2: But if LSU plays like that, I don't know that anybody's going to be.
0: It certainly looks like Lane Kiffin has spent his, what some say is a $40 to $50 million payroll well. Sam Levitt threw for 230 yards and a touchdown, ran for 113 and a couple of touchdowns. Dylan Jones, the running back, matched him with 113 rushing yards, two touchdowns on 23 carries, and wide receiver Winston Watkins Jr., seven catches, 110 yards, and a 32-yard TD score. And now, Kiffin's Tigers get Louisiana Tech. I thought it was Louisiana Tech this weekend. You mentioned Georgia Southern.
1: No, I'm saying Clemson plays Georgia Southern.
0: Oh, Clemson. I got you. Yeah, I got you. But Kiffin gets Louisiana Tech, who, if you didn't notice, scored 80. They scored 80 on Northwestern State, the Demons, from Natchitoches, yes. Louisiana. Thank you very much. Yes, that's Louisiana Tech. So we'll see what Kiffin does.
1: One quick concern on LSU.
0: Yes.
1: Too many hits on Sam Levitt running the ball.
0: Yeah,
1: he needs
0: yeah.
1: to get down.
0: Yep.
1: Trying to get that extra couple of yards and taking those extra hits, totally unnecessary. That will be my one concern would be for LSU, would be too many – Levitt has to know, get down.
2: Mm-hmm. Yeah, take what you can get and live to play another down. And I think you could say that about Trinidad Chambliss, Keelan Russell. I'll even go as far as say Byron Brown III. These guys running the ball a lot against these big, huge linemen. It's
1: eventually, you know, eventually you're not getting up.
0: Yeah,
2: you're not going to get up.
0: Yep.
1: Eventually you're going to stay down.
2: Yeah, you keep playing with fire, you get burned every once in a while. So I think that's a good point. And Dylan Jones, I mean, hand that young man the football and let him
0: get out the way.
2: Some of that. Yeah, get out of his way because he looked

0: go to Oxford. And thankfully, Ole Miss survived the upset scare from number 24 Louisville. The only matchup this weekend that had ranked teams going against one another. Ole Miss got it off, walked it off with a late field goal as time expired. A 41-38 victory. And a tale of two halves. Sloppy. Yes. It was an ugly first half. But then it became what I called a heavyweight tennis match. This is like Connors and McEnroe back in the day, man. It was touchdown for touchdown for touchdown for touchdown. Ole Miss had a 38-24 lead in the fourth quarter, but Louisville's new quarterback, Lincoln Kienholz, engineered two rapid touchdown drives, tied the game with 1:28 left. And not to be outdone, Ole Miss QB Trinidad Chambliss executed a flawless two-minute drill and put Lucas Carnero in Carnero to drill a 48-yard walk-off field goal as time expired. Man, he's a weapon for that Ole Miss team.
1: He'll be playing on Sundays next year.
0: And Trinidad Chambliss is pretty good, too. Bounced back from that rough first half to finish with 336 passing yards, three touchdowns, one interception. He added 60 rushing yards and another TD. And I think Louisville's pretty good. We'll see. But because of that, I think Ole Miss has got a lot to be excited about. But they got to do some work on their defensive secondary, man.
2: Both teams defensively have some steps to take in order to be effective. I didn't think either one of those teams played particularly well in the first half, like you said, Mike. But in the second half, the offenses opened up, the adjustments were made. And, you know, Kewan Lacy and Trinidad Chambliss and that whole Ole Miss team got things rolling. I just worry about...
1: Lacy left the game hurt now.
0: He did.
1: Keep an eye on that.
2: Yeah. He took a pretty good shot. Was that in the second quarter when he got hurt? And I thought, oh, my gosh, I hope he's not hurt seriously. So I really was impressed with the way, you know, Chambliss moved the team and all of that sort of thing. But you're right, Mike. Defensively, they got to get some things in order. And that is the side of the ball that their head coach happens to favor. So, maybe they can get some things accomplished there, but they'll take the win. And I agree. I think Louisville's still going to be in the mix in the ACC. You watch.
0: Rebels likely.
1: Huge game in 2 weeks. SMU at Louisville in 2 weeks. Ooh,
0: that is so huge, man.
1: Be a good opener, you know, early season ACC tilt.
0: Meanwhile, before LSU comes to town, Ole Miss will open their home opener at Vaught Hemingway Stadium on Saturday against Charlotte. As the 49ers come in?
2: And they lost their season opener, I believe, FCS team, if I'm not mistaken.
0: Yikes. Yeah. How about the Auburn Tigers? They gave us, them and Baylor, a pretty gritty defensive slugfest. Not decided until the final play. Tigers denied the Bears a game-winning two-point conversion, and that gave head coach Alex Golish a 17-16 win in his Auburn debut. Mike Moat, we heard all summer about this USF offense that was coming in with Byron Brown, the quarterback, and all his receivers and da-da-da-da. They still got some work to do, man. They were less than impressive in my mind. Look, Brown did with 259 passing yards, but threw three picks. Did have the game-winning 11-yard touchdown run, but that passing offense was not the explosive thing that I thought we might see.
2: Yeah, they hit their stride a little bit in the second half, late in the third, early in the fourth, couple of good drives for the Auburn offense, but their offensive line allowed a lot of penetration. I came away from this game, guys, thinking Dave Aranda coached Baylor to very poorly. I did not like some of the calls that he made. If they make one field goal, they win it, and going for two there. You know, I know everybody was like, oh, that's just a gutsy call. That's just a great call. It's a dumb call. Tie the freaking game. Go to overtime. Take your chances.
0: Yeah.
2: And he didn't do that. And Lagway is DJ Lagway. Yeah. I'm sorry. It's happened every year. I've watched that story from close up. Can't stay healthy. You know, he's doing it on one leg again.
0: Yeah.
2: And that seems to be his problem every single year. He cannot stay healthy, but... I mean, it was a gutsy performance by him, but I think Aranda, they should have won the football game. They made some really questionable calls as far as play calls in that game that may have cost them the win. That's my thought.
1: I told you guys in the offseason, I've seen a lot of Byron Brown over the last multiple years.
0: Yep.
1: Not a great thrower of the ball. He's got a great body. He can run the ball. He's a good quarterback runner, but he's not a great passer, and you saw that. That's going to be a struggle for me is going to be throughout the year is, again, reading defenses, things like that. He's prone to throw interceptions. And I think that will potentially be an issue. But Auburn was very fortunate to get out of that game alive. And, you know,

0: ideally, you're probably gonna you're you know, the Auburn defense played pretty well, but their corners are a little vulnerable. So when you get up against a high level passing attack, and again, Lagway played pretty well on Saturday. He made some nice throws, but he also made a couple ill advised turnovers with the fumble early. And you're right, Mike. I think Aranda probably should have kicked a field goal earlier in the game when he went for it one time. Yeah. Things like that. But Auburn's probably going to be in a lot of close games. They're gonna probably have to struggle to get to 6 wins, in my view. So I think let's not put Byron Brown in the Hall of Fame quite yet.
1: I agree with you. You got to read defenses. You got to make quick decisions in the SEC. I'm not knocking the AAC schedule or anybody that's in that league, but it's a faster pace in the SEC, and you got to make up your mind what you're going to do. And I think Byron Brown is moving up in class in terms of that. Yep. And their schedule's hard. I mean, you look at it, the teams are going to have to play. So
2: they go home to take on Southern Miss.
0: Florida in 2 weeks.
2: That's right. Yes. And Southern Miss in between. They'll be on the plains this weekend to host the Golden Eagles. Let's move to Alabama. The 13th-ranked Tide shook off East Carolina 48-10. And the new starting quarterback, Keelon Russell, a pretty flashy debut. He threw for 256 yards, ran for another 86 and a touchdown. And, again, he's impressive. There's no doubt about that. Don't get me wrong. But I still saw a lot of sloppiness from this Alabama offense, pre-snap penalties, that kind of stuff that we saw was a problem last year. And I don't know that they ran the ball a whole lot better than they did last year either, outside of Keelon Russell.
1: What I think they're banking on is he's that extra X-factor type guy that can run the ball. The Hill and Riley didn't do much for me last year, and they didn't do a whole lot for me in the first game this year. Alabama, like I said earlier, did some things that can get you beat. Bad snap, bad handling of the ball, some things like that. That'll get you beat in a Georgia game. That'll get you beat in an LSU game. That'll get you beat in an Ole Miss game. So they did a lot of good things. Their defense was good. I thought they were, pretty stout, but I didn't like some of their offense stuff, and I'm afraid, like we've been talking about, is kind of the theme of this segment here, quarterbacks doing too much, taking too many hits and doing too much with the ball. You've got to rely on your guys, and Ryan Coleman Williams has to be able to catch the football.
2: Yeah. Well, and credit the ground game. They rushed for 227 yards, averaged over 4.5 yards per carry. All five of their touchdowns came on the ground. But that's against an East Carolina team that, again, we don't know how very good this team is. We know Bama, again, has Kentucky this weekend up in Lexington. And I don't know what we know about Will Stein's unit as well. They beat Youngstown State 45-13. That's an FCS program. Pretty good FCS program, but still.
1: But
2: we'll see what Keelon Russell does against an SEC defense in Lexington this weekend.
1: Yeah, still a lot of unknowns about both those teams, I think, coming out of the games. I mean, you're glad you won. You won like you were supposed to. You won impressively. But I still don't know a whole lot about Kentucky, and I still don't know anything about Alabama, to be honest with you.
2: I was just going to say I was going to move around and look at some other quarterback numbers from the weekend. We talked about quarterbacks a little bit.
0: Yep.
2: How about Arch Manning, 305 passing yards, 4 touchdowns. Cam Coleman made his Texas debut with 3 catches for 70 yards and 2 touchdowns. Nice. Freshman Faison Brandon for Tennessee. This is against Furman, mind you, but 5 total touchdowns, 3 through the air, 2 rushing. And how about Lenore Sellers for South Carolina, 19 of 24, 270, 3 touchdowns, no interceptions. And maybe the real deal was Kamario Taylor. He led state to a school record 762 yards of total offense. He threw for 354 and 4 touchdowns, then added 59 rushing yards and another score as well. This came against ULM, who may be one of the worst FBS teams in the nation. I don't think there's much of a question about that. ULM's had a tough time the last few years, but Kamario Taylor looked good, and I can't wait to see him against some stiffer competition.
1: So did Aaron Filo.
2: Yeah,
1: I mean, I was really impressed with what he did. I was impressed with the fact that he could get the ball to where that needed to be. Florida has some really good balance offensively. We know how good Jaden Ball is, but my goodness, it seems like he's grown up some. I mean, he made some really impressive runs, broke a bunch of tackles on a few of those. I know FAU's not a great team. They had an experienced quarterback. And he led a pretty good drive until Florida got an interception. Maybe the biggest thing for Florida is their defense. I think their defense is a

0: lot more improved from where they were last year. We'll find out more about them. Not this week. They get Campbell. So that's a
1: well, the showdown game this week, guys, is in Austin with Ohio State coming to town. I mean, this is the true measuring stick of Arch. I mean, we've all have seen his improvement in the back half of last year, and obviously played pretty well Saturday. But this is going to be the pressure cooker is in Austin Saturday night. I mean, say what you want, until he wins one of these monster games, we're still gonna not fully believe in Arch. Here's his opportunity against a, you know, pretty good, you know, we all think they're going to be really good as Ohio State. So let's see if Arch can get it done when the lights are at brightest.
0: There's a really sneaky good game on the schedule this week that I think people should pay attention to, and that's Memphis and Boise State.
2: Yeah.
0: It's going to be one of those group of six games that maybe separates the teams a little bit. And Memphis, this is your chance, Tigers. You got a chance here.
1: Yep.
0: To really put yourself in a position, because you've already got a win over UNLV. You beat Boise State. You're in a pretty
1: on the
0: good
1: road.
0: Spot. On the road, no less. And that team's pretty good. Let's just face it. They gave Oregon all they wanted.
1: Oh, yeah.
0: Oregon kept them in the game with some mistakes and such. But, man, that is going to be one of the sneaky good games this weekend.
1: You're right.
0: Of course, among the ones that we know about. But I think that one's going to be really good. I really do. Because there's so much on the line, right?
2: We saw Arch Manning struggle in the matchup with Ohio State a year ago. And I'm with you, Jason. If he's going to win the Heisman Trophy, and if he's going to lead Texas to the playoff this year, it's not even about the Heisman Trophy, it's just about... He's got to play well against Ohio State, period.
1: Texas needs to win this game at home.
2: They do.
1: This is a game you got to win at home if you're Texas.
2: Yeah.
1: If you have national championship aspirations, because their schedule's rough, too.
2: Yep.
1: So if they lose this game and then you lose two more SEC games, you got problems to get in the playoffs. So this is a game Texas really needs.
0: Needs for a lot of good reasons, but let me tell you, Ohio State needs to see what they're about, too. I mean, I saw, you know, Smith make a couple of touchdown catches, Julian Sayin, but this is a game where who are the other guys? Who's going to be on the other side of Smith? Who's going to be? And Ohio State always seems to, you know, manufacture wide receivers. So this is going to be a fun game because of
2: pretty big one in Austin for Steve Sarkisian as well,
0: the head coach
2: of the Texas Longhorns. I mean, the pressure's on here. Come on, win a big game, man. Win a big
1: in
2: game.
1: In your building.
2: This one qualifies. Yeah. We talked to Derek Rackley of Westwood One yesterday. He'll be there on Saturday to call the action on Westwood One Sports, and looking for a good one between the Ohio State Buckeyes. Top-ranked team in the country, although we get a new poll here in a little bit. We'll check on that. Plus, again, the Texas Longhorns and Derrick Royal Stadium this weekend. All right, that's hour one of the Press Box. Hour two includes Dave Buzz Baker talking Kentucky, Alabama. And when we come back, SEC college football galore with Aaron Murray of the SEC Network. He's next inside the Press Box.
3: They're calling it a tropical depression. It's too early to know what it'll do, they say. 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

0: 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Mike Grace hanging out with Mike Mote and Jason Powers today. We'll talk some Kentucky-Alabama later in the hour when Dave Buzz Baker of the Kentucky Sports Network joins us in a matter of moments. So stand by for that. But we start the hour with a friend who enjoyed a Saturday night special down in Gainesville over the weekend. He is Aaron Murray, Dog for Life, still the record holder for the most passing touchdowns and passing yards in SEC history, and now analyst on the SEC Saturday Night Prime broadcast with Matt Schumacher and Taylor Davis. They made their debut down in Gainesville this weekend with Florida's win over FAU. Aaron, great to have you with us, man. I know it was great to be back in the broadcast booth this week, man.
1: Oh, my goodness. I mean, just to be on campus and coaches' meetings and going to practice and seeing live football. So, yeah, it was an awesome weekend. And, you know, just for us to kind of get down there to Gainesville and sit down with Summerall, and it was just crazy, you know, walking around Gainesville and being in the Swamp Saturday night. The energy was like this team had been a contender in the SEC and a playoff team the year before. And it's like, you know, they only won four games. There's some improvement to be made, but that's just the energy that Summerall has brought and the belief. You know, a guy that obviously had, you know, won at Troy very quickly and brought that team to conference championships and then goes on to Tulane and brings into the playoffs a year ago. So the guy wins wherever. I think Florida fans feel like they got their guy. They know they have talent. They've always had talent. And they got some good coordinators as well. So

0: it was a good first game for the Florida Gators. And like I said, man, just for us to get back in the booth and trying to get in my routine of, you know, waking up and get a quick workout in and sit on the couch and in the hotel and watch games all day and then head to the stadium and feel that energy. There's nothing like it in the SEC.
1: Well, the game you described kind of leads perfectly into my next question. The SEC went 16-0 this weekend, but against some obvious inferior competition in certain games. Was there a blowout that actually proved something to you, maybe like that Florida game against FAU? And which ones can we completely write off, you think?
0: Well, I mean, the blowout that is the one that we can really feel good about is the Clemson dominating or LSU dominating Clemson. I mean, 51-10, that is an absolute spanking of a game against a pretty, you know, brand-wise big team. You know, Clemson this year, you look at the ACC and, you know, where do they fall? I don't know. It looks like after week one, they're kind of middle of the pack when you look at some of the good teams that are in that conference this year. So, but still, LSU with all the noise to be able to go out there and just absolutely dominate both sides of the football. I was really impressed with that. And, you know, I think I've been on the show when I said, you know, how much, you know, excited I am to see LSU. You know, big believer Lane Kiffin and, you know, him as a coach and what he's been able to do during his career, you know, and kind of be, you know, really, you know, take advantage of some of the new rules and what's going on in college football. He's done a great job of being on the forefront of that. So, man, that was an absolute smacking right there. But yeah, I'll lean back into Florida a little bit too. You know, Florida is a team with a lot of talent. There's some question marks, especially at the quarterback position with Aaron Filo coming in there. You know, looked good in tape at Georgia Tech, but really hasn't played a lot of football. I thought he looked really good. He got the ball out of his hands quickly. He took some shots down the field. He ran it. But, man, they just got so much talent, Mike. I mean, Jaden Ball is one of the best running backs in the country. We saw that, you know, all last year. We saw that in the first game. They got tons of talent on the outside, the receiving position. I think defensively, they're very talented and fast in the front seven. Some question marks with the DBs, but it was a good matchup because FA is a team that wants to throw the football, throw 53 times in that game. So, yeah, I think Florida is a team that I'm not going to sit back and say, okay, that team can go out there and maybe compete for an SEC championship. But, man, like I would not be surprised if we're talking about 8-9 wins this season and maybe a couple upsets along the way with inside the conference. I mean, I thought that was a really good first game for Sumrall and Buster and White on the defense side of the football and all the talent that they have on that side.
2: Aaron, going to the Auburn-Baylor game, were you surprised that Byron Brown didn't play a little better? You know, obviously with his familiarity with Alex and all of his experience playing for USF and Golish. And give me a thought about a couple, you know, just the first-time performances. You got Keelan Russell, you had Byron Brown. Give me a couple thoughts there on those two.
0: Yeah, you know, I was surprised actually of Auburn this weekend. Some, you know, been watching that tape a little bit more this morning, actually. And, you know, I was... You know, I think Byron, a couple things. You know, one, he just never got really going running the football, you know, and you know, it's something that, you know, I'm interested in talking with the coaching staff of, you know, was there some, you know, was it more of an offensive line problem? It just felt like he was always a step too slow to take off and just go. And I thought Baylor obviously did a really not good job of understanding, like, hey, if we can prevent him from being a runner, just make him a passer, you know, we're going to put ourselves in a position to win the game. So it's a mixture of what Baylor was doing thematically, you know, twists and suds up front to, you know, really not allow that offensive line for Auburn to kind of push and give Byron any sort of head start. Because I feel at the end of the day, if he gets going downhill with his size and speed, he's going to be tough to get. It's just, you know, a bigger guy that takes a little bit to kind of hit that start button with running. So was a little shocked with the lack of success with him running the football. You know, two of the interceptions, I'm not going to say are terrible. I thought the first one, you know, it was a post route from right to left and the backside corner made the interception. You know, I would have thrown that ball and probably would have thrown a pick myself. So, you know, the second one was a tip. I thought the third one was a little bit of, you know, this is going to be some issues at times with a little bit more of an elongated motion. So, you know, at the end of the day, he found a way to win the game and get that touchdown and take the offense down the field. So I think that's a positive, obviously, for Auburn fans is, you know, no matter how ugly it got early, you know, things weren't really working at times. You know, they still found a way to win the game in the fourth quarter and the offense still found a way to make plays when they needed to. So he's a great kid. He knows the offense. I really like Alex Golish. So I think they'll get that figured out on that side. And they got a good chance this weekend to hopefully get things going in their game versus Southern Miss. You know, for some of these other young quarterbacks across the league, you know, you bring up Keelan Russell. I thought Keelan looked really good. I thought composure. I thought the ability to keep his feet calm in the pocket, keep his eyes down the field, be a passer first is really one of the reasons why he was able to have so much success running the football. It's so tough for a defense with a quarterback when you look at him and he's still keeping his eyes down the field. He's got two hands on the ball and he looks like a thrower. You're going to continue to stay in coverage. And then that just creates more separation for him to use his legs. So I thought it was a really good game for him. I would still like to see some more support around him. Obviously, we got Ryan Coleman Williams, they got to stop the drops. I mean, we just got to no gloves, gloves, whatever. Like he made some great plays, but still too many missed opportunities down the field for him. Missed touchdown, another missed big play down the field. I thought Hill and Crowell looked good. But at the end of the day, man, like I don't want Keelan Russell to be the leading rusher. The fact that the next leading rusher had 47 yards, like he needs some more support around him. That is unsustainable for a young quarterback to have to put the entire team, entire offense on his back, both throwing and running the football. So, Alabama looked great. Defensively looked elite. We expected that. I would just like some more support around Keelan Russell because I do think that he's a pretty darn good quarterback. But, we're only as good as the guys around us.
3: Visiting with Aaron Murray, the former Georgia standout NFL quarterback, and now on the SEC's primetime coverage on Saturday nights, you will see him and Ryan Schumacher as they get ready to do Auburn and Southern Miss this weekend from Jordan-Hare Stadium. In keeping with what you mentioned about Keelan Russell and Ryan Coleman Williams, you're a quarterback. You've probably played with receivers who you know are really talented guys who can make catches and probably make incredible catches during practice, and then the game shows up and they drop them. How do you help them as a quarterback? Do you talk to them about it? What can you do if you're the quarterback throwing that ball to him? Because you've got to have him in your plan in order to be successful. How hard is that for a quarterback, particularly a new quarterback in Keelan Russell?
0: Well, you got to go to him at the end of the day. I think it's not your job to shy away from throwing him the football. As a quarterback, you just got to trust, that's my read. This is what the defense is giving me, and I'm going to take, I'm going to throw it to the guy that I'm intended. They're X's and O's out there, man, and you just got to go to, like I said, the way you've been coached and the way that you prepared for the game. Man, it's up to the coaches to make the decision about what to do with that player at the end of the day. If they're not getting the job done or if there's an issue with catching, they need to put someone else in there. But as a quarterback, I can't, I can't shy away. The game happens too fast, and then I can't say, I'm going to completely ignore one half of the field because I don't trust this receiver. That's a conversation. If you do ever feel like that, you got to go to the coaching staff and say, hey, man, like, what are we going to do? And I know that's probably not that easy for a guy like Keelan, who's a young quarterback, to have those difficult conversations with his head coach. But like I said, man, that comes down to the coaching staff of making sure you're putting the best 11 guys in there that can play together, that can make plays consistently and not going to hurt the football team. But, Ryan is still, as we saw in this game, still can make amazing plays. He's elite with the ball in his hands. I think he's just someone that's still, there's some mental stuff going on with him. And I think a lot, the going to no gloves is the perfect example. If he's just thinking too much, he's not playing. And I think he just got to get into a rhythm. So hopefully he's able to do that because, as a fan of college football, you love seeing great players make great plays. And Ryan Williams is, Coleman Williams is still one of those players that is a great player that can make amazing plays, and it's a lot of fun to watch. He's just got to get that confidence back. So as a young quarterback, man, you just got to keep feeding him. You got to keep working with him in practice and hopefully get that confidence.
2: Aaron, let's go to Austin Saturday night, the showdown game. I mean, obviously the humongous matchup, Ohio State-Texas, the rematch. We saw, obviously, last year was a more of a defensive game and such, and obviously Arch kind of making his coming out party last year didn't go so well. How do you, if you're the quarterback, knowing what happened last year, knowing the expectations that are on Arch, how do you, as Arch and Sark, how do you handle the rematch? You're facing kind of the same schematically, the same scheme at Ohio State. How do you analyze what you didn't do well last year to make this year better, whether it's just make the layup throws, whether you change the scheme of what you're trying to exploit? How do you handle this matchup when it's so much hype going into Saturday night?
0: Well, I mean, I think there was way more hype a year ago, obviously, with Arch Manning. So I think it's kind of been like, man, it's been a year. You're you're a significantly better player than you were last season. We have better talent around you. And I think he knows that. He's in his second year as a starting quarterback. He's played a lot of football at this point. You know, last year is a distant past. I don't expect him to go out there and play as bad as he did a year ago. I mean, there was a lot of questions about, man, like, is he hurt? You know, why is the ball not coming out well? So I don't even think you worry about what happened a season ago. And also, too, you're at home now. You know, you're in front of your home crowd. So that's going to obviously help Texas a lot. So, you know, you look at what Texas looked like this past weekend, and, you know, the portal paid off, that's for sure. I mean, with Smothers at the running back and, you know, really Brown and obviously Cam Coleman on the outside, I thought, you know, the receivers look good. The, you know, running backs look good. You know, defense is going to be really good on that side of the football. So I think that there should be a lot of confidence with Texas of, you know, we have an elite roster. We have a, you know, now a more experienced quarterback. We're at home. This is our opportunity to get some, you know, somewhat revenge on Ohio State and what happened a year ago. But, you know, easier said than done. Ohio State is top notch, you know, offensively, defensively. You know, those guys are going to become ready to go to make a statement themselves, obviously. So it's going to be an awesome matchup. I mean, these are two of the best teams in America. These are two of the, probably the most highest paid rosters in America. I mean, they're superstar talent all over the place. I mean, it's going to be so much fun to watch these two teams get after it come Saturday night. But, you know, when it comes to Arch, I don't think there should be any hesitation, man. Go out there, rip it. You're playing. You played well to end the season last year. Thought you played really well in the first game this season. You know, he exudes confidence, and I think he's going to go out there and play with it.
3: Aaron, I know Sunday night you were watching like we were Ole Miss and Louisville. I come away from that game going, Ole Miss didn't take any steps backward offensively. They got some things to work up on the defensive side of the ball, which is where their head coach specializes. So they will get some of that stuff cleaned up. But both Ole Miss and Louisville probably going to be at or near the top of their respective conferences. What do you take away from a win like that if you're Ole Miss? And how does it affect you as far as your quarterback at Louisville with a loss like that, knowing you still got the bulk of your games to go in the ACC, you haven't played a league game, and you're one of those teams to be considered there? What comes out of that game?
0: Yeah, I think for Ole Miss, you still have the belief that, hey, man, we're pretty darn good, and we have the best quarterback in America. You know, Trinidad Chambliss is so special, and I know it was a little bit of a slow start there in the first half, but some of those passes he made in the second half down the seam, the deep cross, the go balls, you know, that offense can go. And it wasn't like Kewan Lacy, you know, really got going running the football either. And I think that's another part of the offense that, you know, will continue to be elite with Kewan and obviously Trinidad's ability to run the football. But, man, they got some playmakers on the outside. Obviously, the Deuce Alexander guy. I mean, when he caught that first deep cross and took off down the sideline, I was like, my goodness, he's running – looks like 24, 25 miles per hour. I would love to see the GPS on that and just see exactly what that speed was. So, you know, they got playmakers. They got Trinidad, you know, and with Trinidad, anytime you have a quarterback that is that good, you're going to have an opportunity to win games and win a lot of football games. So, you know, I think you walk away saying, like, yes, to your point, you know, there's some things that defensively we got to clean up. We gave a lot of yards up to an inexperienced quarterback for Louisville on the other side of the football. You know, Lincoln's good. He's a great athlete. He can run the football. You know, I thought he missed some stuff in the first half that he cleaned up in the second half with some open receivers. You know, but there was too many busts. Like I said, you know, open receivers in the first half that could have been touchdowns that he missed. So there's a lot of things that have to improve for Ole Miss defensively. You know, they lost some guys to the transfer portal. Some key guys, you know, went with Lane over to LSU. So I don't know if they'll be as good as they were on that side of the football, you know, what Ole Miss was a year ago. But like I said, man, when you got Trinidad, you always got a chance.
2: Hey, Aaron, talk about the offensive coordinator mentality of, I'll give you two scenarios. One, when you have a quarterback that you maybe don't trust, maybe a place like Clemson, where the quarterback play just was not very good. And I know that's not all his fault in LSU. I get that on Saturday. Versus the confidence you have as an offensive coordinator when you have a guy like Darian Mensa, what the show he put on against Stanford and, you know, coming in his first game and dominating. Just talk about the mentality of how OCs have to change the way they manage the game when you have a quarterback you really trust versus a guy that's you don't really trust as of yet.
0: Well, you can call everything you want. I think that's the biggest thing. You know, let's not forget, like, man, these defenses are good, and these defenses have really good coordinators. And if you're going to be vanilla and you have to run base

0: basic plays, they're just going to eat you alive. Like, you got to be dynamic. You have to, you got to utilize motions and shifts and giving quarterbacks the opportunity to check into different plays based on different looks. And if you have a guy that's, inexperienced, that you're just trying to, like, man, just get through this or get through basic reads like curl flats or, smash concepts or whatever, defenses are too good. They'll pick up on that and they'll eat them alive. Like, you have to get, like I said, you have to get into, day 4, 5, 6, 7 of install. You can't be running day one install plays for the entire four quarters. Like, yeah, there's some bread and butter stuff that you get to on first down and, easy completions here or there. But, once you kind of get through the first quarter, you got to start really mixing up, like I said, diving more into the advanced stuff of the playbook. So if you got a quarterback that just lacks that experience, the coordinator doesn't want to put them in a position where they're thinking. They want them to play fast. So that means more basic plays. And that's just something that, like I said, is just not going to work more times than not against elite defenses. And elite defenses on the road when you're going into a place like Baton Rouge. So, yeah, Clemson's in, to your point, it's not just the quarterback for Clemson. There's a lot of things for that team that need to get better.
1: Again, he is Aaron Murray on social media, Aaron Murray 11, and you'll see him on your television this weekend from Auburn, as he's got the Auburn-Southern Miss game on the SEC Network, along with Matt Schumacher and our friend Taylor Davis. Always a pleasure, Aaron. Thanks so much. Hey, you back with Mac Lane for the Aaron and Max show. It's on the Sirius XM. There you go, Thursday at 8 Central. Is that right? Or 8 Eastern? 8 Eastern.
0: That's
1: him.
0: Let's do it.
1: Aaron Murray, appreciate your time, man. Appreciate it. Enjoy the game, and we'll talk to you down the road. That is Aaron Murray wrapping up or getting hour one going, hour two going here inside the press box. We owe you a timeout when we come back. It's Odds and Ends, and Dave Baker talks Kentucky Bama with us later in the hour. Y'all hang on.
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14: I just like the way Alec goes, moves around, man. If you can escape Russia with $200, I believe in you.
11: This is the Press Box.
1: Yeah, my missus heard the background on Alec Golliff for the first time, I guess, this weekend. It's just like, really? Born in Russia? Yeah, he was. But he acclimated to the U.S. quite nicely and as an American football coach for the Auburn Tigers and is 1-0 after a week one win over the Baylor Bears. Mike Grace along with Mike Mote and Jason Power stand by for you. Later in the hour, we got our bud Dave Buzz Baker from the U.K. Wildcat Sports Network and WKY-TV in Lexington, Kentucky. We'll talk about his new look Wildcats led by Will Stein, the new head coach. And, of course, the Alabama Crimson Tide, who come in for their SEC opener this weekend up in Lexington. Guys, we lost a buddy over the last couple of days, Mike Dettillier, who has appeared on this show several times. He spent decades talking college football and the NFL on WWL radio down in New Orleans, one of the region's most beloved voices, has died at the age of 66. The news was announced by his station, WWL, and said that Dettillier had just recently learned he had terminal cancer. He had planned to share the news with his audience today, which would have been his 66th birthday. He told WWL that he was rushed to the hospital for stomach pain after several CAT scans and tests. Doctors broke the unbelievable news. I have metastatic pancreatic cancer, stage 4, incurable. And was gone a week later. I mean, that literally a week later. So it really is heartbreaking for his family down in New Orleans. And again, the WWL family and even the Press Box family, for that matter. As I say, Mike had been on with us several times to talk LSU and Saints and much, much more. And Mike will certainly be missed, gone at the age of 65. And that's too young, fellas. Too young.
15: It is. And pancreatic cancer will take you fast. Mm. I've seen several friends that I know that have lost their fight with that. That's one of the worst cancers you can have. And cancer makes no discrimination, unfortunately. And Mike was a big part of the Saints pregame coverage. People knew him for that and a lot of his pro football betting information that he would give you and things. Our thoughts are with WWL and that family because, you know, regardless of what we do, Mike, is who we work with, you get attached to those folks. I mean, that's just the way it is. Yeah. I didn't know Howard Bond from NC State but a year, but that was a big loss. Yeah, I mean, the guy had been around our program for over 65 years, and you just get attached to people like that. So no doubt that they're hurting today, and we wish them all the best as they get ready for a football season, and we'll be having to make a couple of adjustments, you know, pretty late in the game here before the season opener. But Mike was a good guy. He really was. He knew his stuff. He was very good at what he had to say.
1: And again, he was 1,000% New Orleans. I mean,
15: absolutely.
1: You want to talk Cajun and you want to talk again NOLA? Dettillier was the guy to do it with. And as I say, he will be greatly missed by not only just the WWL audience, but again, all of us who enjoyed our time with Mike.
15: Yeah. They've had some legendary voices up there. They've had Deke Bedavia, and they had Buddy D from years gone by.
1: Oh, yeah. Delaberto. Buddy D.
15: Yes, Buddy D. And then, of course, Mike Dettillier was part of that. Jim Henderson, who's retired. I miss Jim Henderson on Saints games. Whoever he worked with. Hokie Gaijon.
1: Yeah.
15: Mm-hmm. Yeah, who passed away a few years ago, and so we miss him. But those guys were part of the culture down there. Yeah. And I think that's what people love them so much, because they were one of them. And that was unfortunate that we lost another one. And that's too bad.
1: Indeed.
16: But, no doubt. Again, a life well lived. The guy did what he loved to do, and he lived a full life. So sure, unfortunately, not as long as he wanted to, but and you're right, pancreatic cancer is a brutal one.
1: Jason, I can trust you to help me keep an eye on things like U.S. Open tennis. It's just not something that gets my attention, but I know you got an eyeball on it, man.
16: Now it's getting good, guys. If you've not been watching, we're in the week two of the U.S. Open. Tonight's a huge match. There are several Americans still alive. That can, the Coco Gauff, Brian, not Brian,

0: Ben Shelton, huge match tonight. Ben Shelton, who's kind of the American who has the probably the best chance to win the event, is going up against Carlos Alcaraz, prime time tonight. So I know it's a Tuesday night, but if you're looking for a good sporting event, that's going to be an electric atmosphere in Flushing Meadow at Arthur Ashe Stadium. You got Coco Gauff still alive. You've had some really good matches at the Open, and again, as we're getting to the nitty gritty quarterfinals on both the men and the women. So you've got all the big matches still to go here this week, and so tonight will be a big one here, Flushing Meadow, Shelton and Alcaraz tonight. I think you'll probably see McEnroe and Fowler on the call tonight, but that'll be a monster match there in New York City.
1: So the Americans don't have a lot of household names anymore, and I don't know if it's because of the other sports that are given so much attention and all of that. I mean, I actually flipped over during the Wazoo Washington game Sunday, and I'm picking up the TNT had the United States FIFA World Cup women's basketball tournament.
2: Yeah,
0: right.
1: And I almost forgot that was even going on because the WNBA is not playing for 3 weeks as a result of that tournament. And I think U.S. is still in the winner's bracket, if I'm not mistaken.
0: Yeah. The U.S. are dominating that. Yeah,
1: they almost lost on Sunday, though, because Italy gave them a good game. But there's other stuff going on. But tennis has kind of been that, you know, back in the day, it was Agassi and McEnroe and Sampras.
0: The American men have not won a major since 2003.
2: Wow.
0: Andy Roddick.
2: Wow.
0: The women have been dominant. The women have had, obviously, with Serena and all the different women that have won, but the men have not won a major title since 2003. Mm. This is, again, they have a couple guys still, you got three Americans that are still alive. Francis Tiafoe, Alex Mickelson, and then Ben Shelton. So you got some opportunity here because remember the number one player in the world, Sinner, is not playing in the event. So if Shelton can get through Alcaraz tonight, he's got a great chance to win this event if he can win tonight.
1: Well, that'd be good.
0: He's got a huge serve.
1: Yeah, I don't know that we know the names, you know, because the last few big ones have not been Americans: Federer, Nadal, Djokovic. Right. And on the women's side, I'll be honest, besides the Williams sisters, I don't know who the dominant player is anymore. I mean, there's not that household name that gets eyes to the television.
0: Coco Gauff would probably is the big name American, who's the highest ranked American. But they've got several of them. There's two other, Jessica Pegula and Emma Navarro are in a quarterfinal. They're playing each other tonight. So there's a couple of more opportunities on the women's side as well. So
1: let's sweep it as Americans. Come on.
0: Night matches at the U.S. Open. Those are kind of spectacle event kind of things. Remember, the allure of the United States Open is they play late into the night. There have been matches that have gone to 1, 2 o'clock in the morning. So that's kind of part of the
1: and stuff. Yeah.
0: That's like kind of the allure of the U.S. Open is they play these night matches at the U.S. Open. That's kind of all the drama.
1: Yeah. Yeah, the tennis matches can take forever, especially the men's side. I've seen 5 and 6 hour matches with your endurance. And no way to speed those up either. You know,
0: there's no clock.
1: That's right. It's like a trilogy type.
2: You have inspired me, Jason. I'm going to dig through ESPN.com today and see if I can find there is a documentary on the legendary 1991 semifinal run for Jimmy Connors as a 38-year-old, ranked number 174 in the world coming into that one.
0: Yes.
2: And just an outstanding, tremendous. Just a tremendous thing. He fell in the semifinals to Jim Courier, but his road to those semifinals was fantastic. The crowd was following him like crazy.
1: That was unbelievable.
2: Yeah. So
1: really was.
2: That's what I'll be doing in honor of the U.S. Open. See if I can find little Jimmy Connors to relive with. All right, thanks so much, boys. That's odds and ends for the day. Later, we're going to talk with Dave Buzz Baker. He's our friend from Lexington, Kentucky, WKYT-TV, and also, of course, a longtime part of the UK Sports Network. You'll find him here on your radio in a matter of moments on great stations around the Southeast, including our friends in Hackleburg, Alabama, who listen on the big 95.5 FM, and in Statesboro, Georgia, it's 997 The Pulse. Thank you for being there. Mike Mote, Jason Powers, and Mike Grace. We're back after a quick timeout with Dave Buzz Baker talking Kentucky-Bama next inside the press box.

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25: You know, I probably should have found a song from Kentucky, because I'm sure there's some out there. I'm sure there's some out there. But somehow, we landed on Sweet Home Alabama. It is the Press Box. Well, we don't have any Kentucky affiliates yet. It's kind of leaning towards our Alabama affiliates.
26: They've got this ad campaign that I saw on Netflix about coming to visit Kentucky, and they call it their new Kentucky.
25: Oh, is that right? The new Kentucky.
26: Don't be messing with old Kentucky home like that.
25: That's
26: a sin.
25: We are standing by inside the Press Box. Mike Race, Mike Moat, and Jason Powers. Dave Buzz Baker, longtime member of the UK Sports Network crew, and as well, longtime sportscaster for WKY-TV in Lexington. Scheduled to join us in a matter of moments and talk about, again, Kentucky and Bama this weekend, the SEC opener for both teams. But look, the Will Stein era got off to a good start. Again, a Youngstown State win, 45-13. That is an off-season roster that includes 62 new players. So you consider that, and I know Youngstown State's an FCS program, but in the past, a playoff-type caliber team as well for the FCS.
27: Come on now. Let's not be hyping up these FCS.
25: I said it yesterday. I went off on, and I guess Kentucky could go in there. I went off on Georgia for Tennessee State.
27: Yeah,
25: I went off on Tennessee for Furman. I mean, this is a guy who was an FCS play-by-play voice for 10 years, okay? I love the FCS.

0: branch, but they don't need to be playing. They don't need to be playing Power Four teams. Certainly not an opening weekend. Okay,
1: if you want to
0: sneak that in the first week of November, I could tolerate that, but not for your season opener, please.
1: I'm sorry. I just don't like FBS and FCS teams playing. I really feel like if we're going to do this right, play that as a spring game.
0: Yes, yes.
1: And keep it in your state.
0: Yep.
1: So Alabama go play Samford or Auburn go play Alabama. And Auburn's been more apt to do that than Alabama has.
0: Yep, yep.
1: Auburn plays Jack State here in a couple of years, I believe. And, of course, now Jack State being a member of FCS, or FBS, rather. But even before that, Auburn would play them. And they would play Samford, too. And
2: yes.
1: Alabama never has done that. They'd rather go play Chattanooga, Western Carolina, Western Illinois.
2: Mercer.
1: I mean, you know, keep it in the state. And that way the fan bases get, you know, some fun out of it. It becomes something to actually be interested in.
2: And keep the dollars in the state. Keep the revenue in the state.
1: Yeah, that's one thing Les Miles did very, very well at LSU. People didn't, you know, at the end of the day, he wanted to play teams in the state of Louisiana, and he did it for a long time when he was there. And I think if you're going to do it, that's the way you go about it. But, yeah, nobody's going to, you know, Georgia, Tennessee State, who cares? I mean, really. That was a miss.
2: I wouldn't drive 10 minutes down the street, free tickets at the 50-yard line for that game.
0: It's really unfair to those season ticket holders.
2: It's a waste of time.
0: It really is, man. I just
1: Miami does this this week, too. They get Florida
2: A&M.
0: Well, I was going to say, this week, week two, Missouri will be on the road at Kansas. Oklahoma goes to Michigan. How about that Michigan game over the weekend, fellas?
1: Oh, my. We hadn't talked about it.
0: No,
1: what
0: we haven't.
1: What y'all think about that?
0: I thought they got hosed. I don't care what the Big Ten says with their you know, no. They got hosed, man. That there should never have been another play.
2: How there's two different clocks, apparently, which apparently there are two different, where it's not fully synced up, is ludicrous. I mean, it's
0: And look, I credit both the Big Ten for coming out with the quote-unquote explanation, and the commissioner of the MAC for coming out and being first class about that. But here's the problem, as I mentioned yesterday. Every one of those MAC teams, look at their schedules, okay? They get a payday from the Big Ten at least once, if not twice a year. A lot of them play two Big Ten teams.
2: Right.
0: And so, therefore, they're not going to bite the hand.
2: They're not going to bitch
0: and
2: complain.
0: Absolutely not. No, no. So I just...
1: And I think Western Michigan taking the high road is a good thing. You know, the biggest disappointment in the Big Ten is probably the one that happened Thursday night. How about UMass absolutely annihilating Rutgers? A team they were 37 points better than.
0: I'm sorry, Mike. I've got to disagree. The low point was the Michigan fans actually rushing the field after beating Western Michigan. Can you imagine? Can you imagine the same scenario in Tuscaloosa? And
2: they beat South Alabama on a Hail Mary.
0: and Bama rushes the field. No.
1: they would be trying to figure out what the buyout is for Kalen DeBoer, and they may do that first time he loses this. I mean, if it's Kentucky Saturday, I mean, good grief! Can you imagine the problems that would happen? But yeah, I mean, as far as the way the fans behave, but I mean, if you're Greg Schiano, what are you?
0: Yeah.
1: Are you going to go winless this year? I mean, Michigan's going to lose about 7 or 8 games this year if they play that way.
0: By the way,
1: Bryce Underwood appears to have taken a major step backwards.
0: Kansas 5.5-point favorite. Missouri a 5.5-point favorite at Kansas. Oklahoma also a 5.5-point road favorite at Michigan. Texas A&M hosts Arizona State, who won last week, but again the Aggies are 14.5-point favorites. Georgia goes from Tennessee State to Western Kentucky. Now the Hilltoppers have been okay in years past,
2: Are they Conference USA?
0: They're
1: still in Conference USA.
0: Still, Georgia's favored by 40.5. Alabama, a 10.5-point road favorite in Lexington. Mississippi State is a 1.5-point road favorite against Minnesota. And that is the CBS game that Brad Nessler will have this weekend, and we'll talk to him about it here tomorrow in this very time slot. So we look forward to that. Vanderbilt gets Delaware. The Hens are, again, underdogs by 20.5 points.
1: Yeah, that's an FBS team now.
0: It is.
1: Out of the Conference USA, their second year.
0: Florida gets Campbell, the Fighting Camels.
1: Now that's an FCS.
0: That is
1: team.
0: FCS. Tennessee. Tennessee comes to Atlanta to face Georgia Tech. Thank you, Tennessee, after beating Furman last week.
1: Yes.
0: And Georgia Tech looking to rebound.

0: buddy.
1: No,
2: he's
1: no.
2: picking Texas and Clemson.
3: I took Baylor. I had Baylor against Auburn. I had Louisville. I had Colorado.
1: Winners, had, baby. Winners. Winners.
3: Winners, winners, and more winners, baby.
1: Love it. Let's see. Auburn is at home against Southern Miss. They are 33.5 point favorites of the Tigers. Ole Miss at home against Charlotte, 47.5 point favorites. Arkansas goes to Utah, and they're getting 12 on the road against the Utes. So that's your
0: Arkansas is a 12-point dog.
2: Is that right?
1: That is correct, yes. And I'm surprised it's not twice that.
0: Me too.
1: Yeah,
0: me
1: yeah. Too. It's Utah minus 12, and Utah right now number 21 in the country. So, yeah, that surprises me a little bit.
0: Yeah.
1: The Oklahoma-Michigan game.
0: Big news on Fox. Storyline.
3: Did you hear the comments yesterday out of Kyle Whittingham? Apparently Bryce Underwood is not as entrenched as the starting quarterback as he might have thought.
1: Well now.
0: Well, he shouldn't be after the way he played Saturday.
1: Yeah.
0: I'm sorry.
1: That was bad. Yeah. Yeah, absolutely.
3: Apparently
1: was bad.
3: Mr. Underwood, who was the highly touted five-star recruit that was going to go to LSU and then flipped at the last minute to go to Michigan, and has apparently struggled picking up this offense and did not play very well over the weekend. Whittingham said he's not infinitely the starter, he's the starter for now. So, because the backup quarterback apparently has a little family tie to the program. I believe he's the brother or the cousin of CJ Carr.
1: Oh boy,
3: I believe it's one of the Lloyd Carrs. I don't know what's the relation, but I think his last name is Carr, so I'm assuming it's related to Lloyd Carr as the backup quarterback. So, you know, don't be surprised if he doesn't play well this week at Oklahoma, there could potentially be a change up in Michigan, which would signal transfer portal ding, ding, ding for Mr. Underwood.
0: And he would be one of the highest sought-after quarterbacks in the upcoming a portal, because everybody thinks they can change a guy.
3: Potential, Mike Moat.
0: It is. But if you go and you look at some of the, you know, quarterbacks that were in the transfer portal that we've seen play already, Ashton Daniels, guys like that, they're doing the same stuff. I mean, you know, Jackson Arnold, same thing, can't play, can't complete a pass. And now you're wondering, was it his fault or was it, you know, the receiver's fault? Like Aaron Murray said earlier, I mean, you still got to keep making those throws and nobody can catch them. So there's some of this stuff going on. And I think the Michigan will play better in a bigger game. They would be more into it. You would think so. And I think that's going to be the case in a lot of different places, as far as new quarterbacks and, or maybe new coaches. But I'm going to tell you something right now. There's some teams that got tested a lot more than they thought they would. Oregon's a great example of that. And I can't help but think, Mike Grace, as you talk about FBS playing FCS teams, those kinds of games help you grow.
3: That will help Oregon.
0: A lot. I mean, you know what you've got. You know you played a really good team, and you know some things you got to clean up. Louisville, same thing. Even though they lost, they played a dang good football team. They know more about their teams, respectively, then I think Alabama knows.
1: Yeah.
0: I think Kentucky knows. I think, you know, a lot of these teams.
1: Georgia and Tennessee. Absolutely.
0: Yes.
1: I'll throw Georgia and Tennessee
0: in there. They don't know anything. Yeah. You know, you beat them by 100 points. You were supposed to. So what? What does that say about your football team? You basically had a glorified scrimmage. That's all you did.
1: Yeah.
3: This will be, and get back to your Oklahoma, Michigan, Mike. This is going to be a, again, Oklahoma should win this game. This is. You know, this is a game, again, if you have aspiration for the playoff, you can't go up there and step on the banana peel. You got to go beat Michigan when they're down, they're wounded, they've not played well, they won a game they shouldn't have won. This is a, you know, remember they beat them last year in Norman pretty comfortably, but they got to, if you're John Mateer in that defense, you got to go take care of business up in Ann Arbor.
0: Big game for Brent Venables, my friends. It's a big game. You need to win this game. You need to go take care of business on the road. Put yourself in a good position because your schedule's not very easy going forward.
3: No.
0: I mean, this is one of those games that makes or breaks your season right here.
3: I mean, I'll say the same thing about Alabama, Kentucky. This is a game, again, a kind of a tricky early season conference game on the road. If you're Kalen DeBoer, you got to go up there and take care of business. You got to figure out a way to win the game. I know Kentucky, that'll be a that

0: place will be amped up, and they'll be, because they don't see Alabama very often up there. That place will be amped up, but this is a game you can't be messing around. If you got to go win the game, if you're Kalen DeBoer.
1: Yeah, Will Stein's in playing with house money right now. First game looked for impressive. Sure. You know, this is his second game as their coach.
0: First conference game.
1: Yeah, so I mean, he doesn't necessarily. He'd love to, believe me.
0: No, but he doesn't need to win.
1: But he doesn't have to win it. But Kalen DeBoer does. He absolutely has to, because I think there's a lot of questions that still exist, even though they beat an East Carolina team that said FBS. There's still a lot of questions about Alabama right now. I don't think we got a lot of answers. I mean, I like what Keelan Russell is capable of doing, and he showed flashes of that, but I want to see a lot more. I want to see them clean up some of the crap that went on in that first win that they overcame because they were just simply better talent-wise than South Carolina. Yeah. And I'll say this, Auburn better not take too lightly Southern Miss now. Southern Miss is a team that I think, you know, gives teams trouble. And the earlier you play a team like this, you better not be looking ahead to Florida. You got a lot of things to work on, and this is a good opportunity to do that. But don't be 10-7 with those guys in the third quarter. It might not be easy for you if you are, because the longer they stay in the game, the harder it is. So I'd be worried if I was you got to put that team away early in the game.
2: Way back in the day, there was a time that Ole Miss beat Notre Dame in Jackson, Mississippi. Okay, we're talking probably late 70s, I think it was, during the, and I say that because it was during the Doug Barfield days at Auburn, and my brother was at Auburn at the time, and I had the chance to either go to Jackson, I had tickets to see Ole Miss Notre Dame, or I could drive to Auburn, hang out with my brother for the weekend, and he had tickets for me in the student section for Auburn and Southern Miss. And so I thought, obviously, I'm going to Auburn so I can see the Tigers beat the heck out of the Golden Eagles, right? No, the Southern Miss beat Auburn that day on homecoming. And meanwhile, in Jackson, Mississippi, the Ole Miss Rebels beat the Fighting Irish of Notre Dame at Jackson Memorial Stadium in Jackson. So that's.
1: Yeah. I will tell you this. If Ole Miss does what they're supposed to do Saturday and LSU does what they're supposed to do on Saturday, there was a weekend, and this was 2014, Mike, help me remember.
2: All right.
1: State beat A&M, and Alabama lost to Ole Miss on the same Saturday. And everybody said that was the biggest weekend in the state of Mississippi as far as college football was concerned.
0: And I was in the building when Ole Miss beat Alabama that day in 2014.
2: Really?
0: I was in Oxford. Yep.
1: Were you there to see that interception that ended it, where the guy got both feet down in the back of the end zone and Penn Wagers had to go to review for 10 minutes to make sure he saw it? But anyway, I seem to remember that. Anyway, next Saturday, if both teams are 2-0, and they should be, it'll be the biggest day, I think, ever in Oxford, Mississippi, ever. I don't think you can explain what that's going to be like next Saturday.
0: That is going to be a scene. That is going to be a scene, boys.
1: Yes. It's going to be, I mean, Auburn and Ole Miss played in 2000 when Tuberville abandoned Ole Miss. Remember that?
0: Or when Saban came back to Baton Rouge, that was a scene.
1: But those were years. Those were 2 years in the making.
0: Yeah.
1: This is 1 year. This is less than a year. And there's some Ole Miss fans that have been waiting for this opportunity. This is like Tennessee making that trip to, let's see, who was it? It was Ole Miss going up there to play Tennessee. Remember when they threw the batteries and stuff at Lane Kiffin and all that? This will be the biggest Saturday in Oxford, Mississippi, as far as Ole Miss football has ever seen.
2: And ever. I'm going to ask fans of both Ole Miss and LSU to keep in mind that it's just a football game.
0: Exactly.
2: I don't want the excitement and the pageantry and all the great things about that weekend to become tragic. And it is a situation where you could have one knucklehead do something really stupid and mess up the whole weekend. Absolutely. So I'm really hoping we can. First on my list would be Lane Kiffin to nominate him as one of the knuckleheads who might
1: do that. See what he said at halftime?
2: It's just ridiculous. Yeah, well, imagine if we had pro players, is what he said. And again, I mentioned earlier, he just ran over a guy and getting off the field Saturday after the game, and the guy wasn't necessarily in his way. He had his back to him, as a matter of fact, and Kiffin just pushes him out of the way.
1: Do you think the goalposts are safe if Ole Miss beats LSU next Saturday? I do not.
2: I can understand Ole Miss being that excited about that win. I could absolutely see that.
1: Especially given the backdrop and how impressive LSU looked in the first week. And again, we don't know how good Clemson is.
0: What?
1: We don't.
0: Over under ticket prices.
2: Well, let's just see, shall we? I would imagine.
1: I'm going to guess
0: $1,000.
1: I would imagine $2,500 for tickets.
0: Decent seats for pretty good
1: seats.
0: Most seats in that stadium are pretty decent, but what's minimum ticket? Probably minimum $500. You would think at least minimum ticket.
1: I would think $1,000 gets you in. $1,000 gets you in. No, you want to pay for a big good seat? Probably $2,500 to $3,000.
2: All right, I'm looking for two seats. Vaught Hemingway Stadium for Saturday, September 19th, 2026, on StubHub.com.
1: Okay.
2: So that's what we're looking for here. I've got two in Section K. These are right on. I mean, this is row something. This is right down by the field now. Am I right about that? A little bit. I mean, this is lower section. You're in the end zone, but it's lower section. Just $5.95 apiece. Which is
0: $600.
2: Not terrible, quite honestly.
0: That's actually not terrible.
2: It's not.
1: Not terrible at all, actually. I'm a little surprised it wasn't higher than that.
2: The next cheapest are $647 apiece. They run up. So, I mean, you can get them for under $700 apiece.
0: What does that stadium hold? 60,000?
2: It's a little over 60 now. And it might actually be 70 now. They've been enlarging it over the last couple of years, so it may be close to 70 now. So we'll see. But they'll have that place packed out, no doubt.
1: Let me tell you, I don't know how you're going to move around in that place. That's where Uber drivers make their money. If you're in that region, you drive over there, you'll make yourself a few.
0: You actually don't, Mike, because you're stuck.
2: Yeah, you're stuck.
0: You can't get nowhere.
2: You can't get multiple rides. You're stuck in traffic. So, yeah, you stay home, watch it on TV.
0: The sundresses will be out.
2: It will be a 9 out of 10 weekend for sundresses, no doubt about that. Hoping that the weather holds out for that. We'll see.
1: Neither one of us should do any of that. No.
2: We got to run, guys. He's Jason Powers. He's Mike Mote. I'm Mike Grace. We'll see you next time here inside the press box. Y'all have a great day.
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20: 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Every now and then, we get a day in sports where there's just an underlying theme. This is one of those days.
21: He's

0: If that's who you are, that's fine. I get it. But I'll answer that in the seat. We played one game. One game. All right? Did you play football?
1: No.
0: Okay. Well, they give you 12 games. And at the end of the year, you count them up. All right? And you know, that's when those type of questions are fair to me. You know, not after one game. To maybe the best team in the country. Maybe the best team in the country. All right? Now, other people have good teams and coaches and things like that, too. So I give them credit. We got 11 more games to go battle. And we'll count them up. Then you can ask me whatever question you want.
2: We'll put that one away. Remember that at the end of the season. Dabo Swinney defending lukewarmly his roster. SportsCenter all night. ESPN Radio. Looking ahead to this week, there's the marquee matchup, Texas and Ohio State, which includes the quarterbacks.
3: Yeah, not all the time you get a second chance to play another team after a rough loss. So we're all excited for the opportunity. As bad as it was on film, it was kind of a close game. It's rough film to watch. I don't like watching it that much. Yeah, not a lot of good memories a year ago. Hoping to have a good game this year.
4: I think, you know, just having last year's experience definitely helps you as a quarterback, you know, in kind of every aspect of your game. But I'm just going to go out there and do what I can and execute to the best of my abilities and, you know, do whatever we can as an offense to help us win.
2: Ohio State won the matchup a year ago, but ESPN analyst Greg McElroy says Longhorns this time.
5: I am taking the Texas Longhorns to win the game 24-21. And everything about this game says it's going to be a rock fight. That's what it feels like to me. I'm taking the home team. And here's why. Look, Ohio State's path is going to be running the football. And they averaged in the first half just two yards a carry against Ball State behind an offensive line that Ryan Day said, man, they just didn't quite look the part. Now, Texas is going to rotate a bunch of defensive linemen in there, and then they're going to be fresh. And in September in Austin, the fresher the front is the one that's still standing without hands on the hips there in the fourth quarter. And Sarkisian told you his plan out loud. And they want to take the football away. And Ohio State, they didn't take it away as often. They'll suffocate you, but they didn't necessarily strip it off of you. Ohio State does, however, have the best player on the field. And right now, they have had Texas' number, but Texas has the building, they have the rotation, and they have solved their red zone woes. Three straight to the Buckeyes. This is where it ends. The Longhorns get it done at home.
2: Buckeyes, Longhorns this weekend. It was more than just a bro hug. That's next. SportsCenter All Night continues at ESPN Radio.
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7: 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Quarterfinal action continuing in New York. Carlos Alcaraz taking the opening set of his quarterfinal matchup against American Ben Shelton. Took the opening set in a tiebreaker. Ben Shelton comes back with wins in sets 2 and 3. Shelton leading 2-1. Set number 4 just underway. Here we are just before 2 a.m. Eastern in New York. The winner of this match, when it does end, will get Francis Tiafoe. He went the distance in his quarterfinal match. Trailed 2-0. He was down 5-3 in the third set. Alex Mickelson was serving for the match. Couldn't close it out. 2 double faults. Tiafoe ultimately wins in 5 sets, winning a 5th set tiebreaker for the match. Crushing for Mickelson, who shared an emotional and perhaps awkwardly long hug with Tiafoe.
8: I really like Alex. I really, really do. And just wanted to come up there and just dap him up. But I didn't think it was going to be as long as it was. But I understand the moment. He was definitely crying on my shoulders. And and we said some words for each other, and that was it.
9: I wasn't saying much. I was trying to keep it together, and I didn't do a good job of that. But he's saying a lot of, you know, nice personal things. You know, you'll be there while, you know, when I'm older, you're going to be here, and, you know, we're going to play again, this type of circumstance and all that good stuff. And, you know, he's a great guy for consoling me in that moment.
7: Tiafoe is the one who moves on. Alex Mickelson is eliminated despite having the lead in the third set. Emotional day for the two Americans, ESPN analyst Sam Querrey.
10: Look, when you have to play a fellow countryman, it's not that fun, honestly. Both these guys, it's not that fun, but it's something you have to deal with when you're from the U.S. or Spain or Italy, these countries that have a lot of players. So for both those guys, you want to see them both win, but you can't have that happen. And for Francis Tiafoe, sets 1 and 2, he didn't play his best. Mickelson played great, but Francis could not find a first serve, and this was one of those matches that the famous Brad Gilbert line, winning ugly. He just had to find a way to get through it, and he certainly did that.
7: And he moves into the semifinals with the win. 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
6: Number 5.
7: Yankees beat the Rockies in the return of Aaron Judge. He didn't get a hit, but his replacement did. Yes Network.
13: That should get in a run. Maybe more. Oh, more! A 3-run home run for Ramos. And the Yankees lead
4: number four.
7: Guardians maintain their hold on the third wild card spot in the American League, pulling away from the Orioles early. WTAM.
12: Swung on, line drive, deep right field. This ball gone! Travis Bazzano on the ninth pitch of the at-bat. A line drive, three-run homer to right. And the Guardians have that mammoth two-out hit from Bazzano.
4: Number three.
7: Twins get a win in Detroit. Cody Clemens going yard against his former team. Treasure Island Baseball Network.
14: Not running. Swung on and hit high in the air, right field, pretty deep. McKinstry drifting back. McKinstry looking up. McKinstry says goodbye. It's a home run for Cody Clemens. And the Twins vault into the lead. It's 3-2 Minnesota.
4: Number two.
7: Arizona with a fourth straight win by a total of five runs. Tuesday in the 11th against Kansas City. Arizona Sports 98.7.
15: Runner at third, one out. We're tied at three in the 11th. Here's the pitch. Breaking ball, that'll do a job. Fly ball, right center field. It is down for a base hit. Oh, Rafe missed it. Gurriel gets the second. Now he'll round and dig for third. The throw by Witt is not in time. Defensive mistakes by the Royals cost them the lead and perhaps a second run.
4: Number one.
7: Brewers and Cubs also went extras, ending in the final at-bat. WTMJ.
16: So Cole Armstrong shaded toward left center. Suzuki still playing kind of a traditional right field. First pitch to Lara. And it,
17: down the left field line. That's a base hit. The Brewers walk off the Cubs, and they win this series here in Milwaukee.
7: That's how it ends. SportsCenter All Night continues. It's ESPN Radio.
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6: All night. Aaron Judge makes his long-awaited return.
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24: Smith with a fly ball to left field and deep. 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A home run.
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7: 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Every now and then we get one of those days in sports where it's kind of an underlying theme. This is one of those days.

0: as it was on film, it was kind of a close game. It's rough film to watch. I don't like watching it that much. Yeah, not a lot of good memories a year ago. Hoping to have a good game this year.
1: I think, you know, just having last year's experience definitely helps you as a quarterback, you know, in kind of every aspect of your game. But I'm just going to go out there and do what I can and execute to the best of my abilities and, you know, do whatever we can as an offense to help us win.
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3: I am taking the Texas Longhorns to win the game 24-21. And everything about this game says it's going to be a rock fight. That's what it feels like to me. I'm taking the home team. And here's why. Look, Ohio State's path is going to be running the football. And they averaged in the first half just two yards a carry against Ball State behind an offensive line that Ryan Day said, man, they just didn't quite look the part. Now, Texas is going to rotate a bunch of defensive linemen in there, and then they're going to be fresh. And in September in Austin, the fresher the front is the one that's still standing without hands on the hips there in the fourth quarter. And Sarkisian told you his plan out loud. And they want to take the football away. And Ohio State, they didn't take it away as often. They'll suffocate you, but they didn't necessarily strip it off of you. Ohio State does, however, have the best player on the field. And right now, they have had Texas' number, but Texas has the building, they have the rotation, and they have solved their red zone woes. Three straight to the Buckeyes, this is where it ends. The Longhorns get it done at home.
2: Texas hosting Ohio State, Saturday, 7:30 Eastern. We'll see it on ABC. Straight ahead, it was an emotional hug in Queens. Sports Center All Night continues. 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

0: Rafe missed it. Gurriel gets the second. Now he'll round and dig for third. The throw by Witt is not in time. Defensive mistakes by the Royals cost them the lead and perhaps a second run.
1: Number one.
2: Brewers and Cubs also went extras, ending in the final at bat. WTMJ.
3: So Cole Armstrong shaded toward left center. Suzuki still playing kind of a traditional right field. First pitch to Lara. And it
4: down the left field line. That's a base hit. The Brewers walk off the Cubs, and they win this series here in Milwaukee.
2: Walk-off win for Milwaukee. Pirates, a 9-3 win over the White Sox. They're 5.5 behind the Diamondbacks for the third wild card spot. Pirates also one win shy of having a 500 record or better in September for the first time since 2018. Angels, a 6-1 win over the Red Sox, who have a 5-game win streak come to an end. Angels' first win over Boston this season. They do it with the 6-1 win. 6-1 was the score of the second set. We'll update you on the fifth next. SportsCenter All Night. It's ESPN Radio.
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14: Judge makes his long-awaited return.
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16: 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A home run!
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2: 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Every now and then, get one of those days in sports where there is an underlying theme. 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

0: In terms of George Kittle and Nick Bosa's availabilities, what is the latest starting with Kittle?
1: Well, you get 7,500 miles away from that substation, and it's all good news. George Kittle trending positive. Clay Kubiak saying that he's been super impressed, that he is expected to play in the game, barring any setbacks, though his workload is still to be determined. We've seen him out at practice, and he is looking as energetic as he ever has. And then on the other side of that, Nick Bosa also is expected to play for the 49ers. I asked Raheem Morris how he has looked. Morris telling me that he has been out there. He knows his body as well as anyone. And he told me, Lindsay, make no mistake, we're not even trying to hide it. Nick Bosa will be out there. But also, like George Kittle, Christine, that workload really to be determined as he ramps up here, especially in Australia.
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3: Additions of Daquan Wright and Xavier Harris, of course, not going to be on the rosters.
4: When is enough enough?
5: The more these things keep being the central focus of the news, the more we're dying one day at a time.
2: LSU had a pair of open slots on its 2026 roster. Tuesday evening, the Tigers filled those two roster spots, completing their roster and 105 players for the rest of the season. Neither player added Tuesday is a former NFL rookie, neither Daquan Wright nor Xavier Harris. The decision means Lane Kiffin and LSU moving on from the efforts to add former NFL players. It's certainly been a lightning rod issue between the school and the conference. The SEC filing a federal lawsuit last week, and Tuesday amended it, saying it had scheduled a Thursday meeting with its presidents and chancellors to vote on whether to terminate LSU's membership in the SEC. Earlier on ESPN Radio, our Amber Wilson.
6: This was a big measuring contest, and I would say at the end of the day, Mark, you know, LSU blinked. They blinked a couple times. The SEC ends up winning here. What was really the point of any of this if we look back on it in its entirety?
7: Well, I mean, the point was that the SEC reminded everybody they're in charge. You play by their rules. You don't get to go rogue in the SEC. It's the most powerful conference, one of the two most powerful conferences in all of college sports, and you're going to do what we want to do, and that's ultimately what happens here.
6: This isn't on the judges. A lot of people want to blame the judicial system. This is on the NCAA never taking control when it had the opportunity to for so long, not allowing players to benefit off their name, image, and likeness when they could have. They could have circumvented and avoided all of this so many years ago if they had just made some adjustments when it was very obvious that everything was changing because the world always changes. And instead of doing that, they dug their heels in. And so then you end up in a land of lawsuits, and those have largely been successful against the NCAA from an antitrust perspective, and frankly will continue to be if the NCAA continues to do stupid stuff. What we have seen over the last few months is that the conference is king. These conferences, when they flex their power, the schools do seem to bulk. I think that speaks to us one day heading towards a conference power structure. It feels like this is well on our way to that. The NCAA doesn't have the power anymore. It's very obvious it is the SEC and the Big Ten that do.
2: LSU is up to number 8 in this week's AP football ranking. SportsCenter All Night, ESPN Radio. To the diamond, longest win streak in baseball belongs to the Dodgers.
8: The 3-1. Line drive right center field for a base hit. Mookie Betts will score. On his way to third base, Will Smith. Oscar Hernandez continues his hot hitting. Knocks in the lead run. Dodgers 3-2. Two on, two out in the bottom of the fifth.
2: Hernandez extending his hit streak to 9 games. Longest this season. AM 570 LA Sports. Dodgers a 3-2 win over the Reds for their 6th consecutive win. Derek Skubal gets the win. 7 1/3 innings, giving up a couple of runs. 7 1/3 innings, tying his longest start this season. As for the team with the best record in the majors, Brewers rallying against the Cubs in the 9th.
9: Here's the 0-1 pitch. Drive to left! We are tied! I guess it was the right bat.
2: Jackson Churio with a 2-run home run in the bottom of the 9th to tie it up and sending it to the 10th.
9: First pitch to Lara. And it. Down the left field line. That's a base hit. The Brewers walk off the Cubs and they win this series here in Milwaukee.
2: 4-3, the final. Brewers become the first team to reach 90 wins this season. Fourth consecutive season with 90 wins. The call on 620 WTMJ. New York Yankees, meanwhile, getting Aaron Judge back in their lineup. First time since the end of May.
4: Strike three. Judge down looking. So 0-3 with two strikeouts for the Yankee captain.
10: I would guess that that's it for him tonight. I think so.
2: Yankees do get the win. It's a 5-3 win over the Rockies. It was on the YES Network. Judge striking out twice in three at-bats, admitting he was rusty.
11: I feel great. I just haven't been in a live game or seen live pitching in, 3 months. So it's kind of like, start of the year. But I got work to do. I got to improve, and we'll keep improving as this goes along, because we got ball games to win. So that's the most important thing.
2: Yankees do get the win. Yankees with the win, clinching their 34th consecutive winning season, longest active streak in Major League Baseball. Some long matches in tennis in New York. That's next. SportsCenter All Night continues. It's ESPN Radio.
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0: MAC Commissioner John Steinbrecher said in a note to the Football Oversight Committee that the game result should be reversed. And the core of that argument from the MAC to the NCAA Oversight Committee is that this was not a judgment regarding the proper amount of time on the clock. It was an error in the application of established replay protocol. So they are saying replay protocol was not filed and that should be reversed. I would think, we've had two Hail Marys significant in this game. This feels like a third Hail Mary for Western Michigan to try to get the result reversed. But here we are. You don't often get requests from a league to the NCAA Football Oversight Committee for a game result to change. But you never know what's going to happen.
1: 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Well, it's not easy, even when it is all stars and stripes. That's next. 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
1: Big Ben Sheldon wins the latest battle in U.S. Open history. Dethrones Alcaraz, and there will be an American man in the championship match here on Sunday.
0: Latest battle in more ways than one. It was the most recent battle of the four quarterfinal matchups that we saw on Tuesday, and it was also the latest because it ended at 3:33 Eastern Time, 3:30 a.m. local time in New York City. Ben Shelton wins a 5-setter against the 2-seed Carlos Alcaraz. Shelton becoming the first American to defeat Alcaraz at a major. Alcaraz had been 13-0. Shelton advances to face Francis Tiafoe, fellow American, who also beat an American on Tuesday, beat Alex Mickelson in a 5-setter. Tiafoe trailed 2-0, was down 5-3 in the third set. Mickelson was serving for the match, but Tiafoe comes all the way back and wins it in 5. Crushing for Mickelson, who shared an emotional, perhaps awkwardly long hug with Tiafoe.
2: I really like Alex. I really, really do. And just wanted to come up there and just dap him up. But I didn't think it was going to be as long as it was. But I understand the moment. He was definitely crying on my shoulders. And and we said some words for each other. And that was it.
0: Tiafoe coming back from 2 sets down to win, and he does it against a fellow American, ESPN analyst Sam Querrey.
3: Look, when you have to play a fellow countryman, it's not that fun, honestly. Both these guys, it's not that fun, but it's something you have to deal with when you're from the U.S. or Spain or Italy, these countries that have a lot of players. So for both those guys, you want to see them both win, but you can't have that happen. And for Francis Tiafoe, sets 1 and 2, he didn't play his best. Mickelson played great, but Francis could not find a first serve, and this was one of those matches that the famous Brad Gilbert line, winning ugly. He just had to find a way to get through it, and he certainly did that.
0: Tiafoe advances to the semis, guaranteed to return to the top 10 for the first time since September of 2023. The other guarantee this week, the winner of the Ben Shelton-Francis Tiafoe match will be the first Black American man to reach a U.S. Open final since Arthur Ashe in 1972.
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5: How good is that? Are you entertained?
4: Number 5.
0: Yankees beat the Rockies in the return of Aaron Judge. He didn't get a hit, but his replacement did. Yes Network.
6: That should get in a run. Maybe more. Oh, more! A 3-run home run for Ramos. And the Yankees lead 5-1.
4: Number 4.
0: Guardians maintain their hold on the third wild card spot in the American League, pulling away from the Orioles early. WTAM.
7: Swung on, line drive, deep right field. This ball gone! Travis Bazzano on the ninth pitch of the at-bat. A line drive, 3-run homer to right. And the Guardians have that mammoth 2-out hit from Bazzano.
4: Number 3.
0: Twins get a win in Detroit. Cody Clemens going yard against his former team. Treasure Island Baseball Network.
8: Not running. Swung on and hit high in the air. Right field, pretty deep. McKinstry drifting back. McKinstry looking up. McKinstry says goodbye. It's a home run for Cody Clemens. And the Twins vault into the lead. It's 3-2 Minnesota.
4: Number 2.
0: Arizona with a 4th straight win by a total of 5 runs. Tuesday in the 11th against Kansas City. Arizona Sports 98.7.
9: Runner at third, one out. We're tied at 3 in the 11th. Here's the pitch. Breaking ball. That'll do a job. Fly ball right center field. It is down for a base hit. Oh, Rafe missed it. Gurriel gets the second. Now he'll round and dig for third. The throw by Witt is not in time. Defensive mistakes by the Royals cost them the lead and perhaps a second run.
4: Number 1.
0: Brewers and Cubs also went extras, ending in the final at-bat. WTMJ.
10: So Cole Armstrong shaded toward left center. Suzuki still playing kind of a traditional right fielder. First pitch to Lara. And it.
9: Down the left field line. That's a base hit. The Brewers walk off the Cubs, and they win this series here in Milwaukee.
0: Brewers Rangers rally and get the walk-off win. Pirates, a 9-3 win over the White Sox. Pittsburgh, 5.5 games behind the Diamondbacks for the third and final wild card spot. They are also one win shy of having a 500 record. 500 or better overall in September for the first time since 2018. Rays, a 7-1 win over the Braves. Atlanta scoring one combined run on seven hits over the last two games. Angels, meanwhile, a 6-1 win over the Red Sox. Angels' first win against the Red Sox this season in five tries. Red Sox have their five-game win streak come to an end, allowing six runs in the loss to the Angels. Five setters all around. That's next. SportsCenter All Night continues. ESPN Radio.
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16: 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Semifinal action at the U.S. Open will see a matchup of Americans. Ben Shelton outlasts Carlos Alcaraz in 5 sets. He advances to the semis to face Francis Tiafoe, who beats a fellow American, Alex Mickelson, in a 5th-set tiebreaker. Tiafoe trailed 2-0. He was down 5-3 in the 3rd set. Mickelson was serving for the match but couldn't close it out. A couple of double faults in there. Tiafoe ultimately wins in 5, crushing for Mickelson, who shared an emotional and perhaps awkwardly long hug with Tiafoe.
17: Look, when you have to play...
18: I really like Alex. I really, really do, and just wanted to come up there and just dap him up. But I didn't think it was going to be as long as it was. But I understand the moment. He was definitely crying on my shoulders. And and we said some words for each other, and that was it.
19: I wasn't saying much. I was trying to keep it together, and I didn't do a good job of that. But he's saying a lot of, you know, nice personal things. You know, you'll be there while, you know, when I'm older, you'll

0: clinching their 34th straight winning season, longest active streak in Major League Baseball. 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
0: 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In New York, marathon quarterfinal action at the U.S. Open. Ben Shelton outlasts Carlos Alcaraz in their five-setter. Shelton winning the fifth-set tiebreaker. It's the first time in his career that Carlos Alcaraz loses to a lefty. Shelton advances to get fellow American Francis Tiafoe.
14: Welcome back to the semifinals, Francis Tiafoe.
15: Complete for Francis Tiafoe.
0: It's a five-set win, 10-6 in the fifth set tiebreaker. Tiafoe trailed two sets to love and was down 5-3 in the third set. Alex Mickelson was serving for the match, but Tiafo comes all the way back. Two of his three career comebacks from down two sets at a major have happened this year. Happened at the French Open in the third round, and here in the quarterfinals of the U.S. Open.
5: Francis, let's go back over 2 hours ago. You're down two sets to love. Alex serving for the match. What do you tell yourself in that moment when you're going back to return?
13: I hope he gets tight. And, you know, gets play a super tough game. Obviously, you know, he gave me some gifts with a couple double faults there. But, and then I slowly started to get my rhythm there. Snuck out that third set and only started playing better and better. But he's a hell of a player, man. And, I mean, he easily should have won today. So, shout out Alex Mickelson.
5: In matches like this, these are iconic matches, 7-6 and a fifth. How important is it for this crowd to get behind you in those big moments?
13: Yeah, everyone was sleeping the first couple hours. I was like, what's going on? I was asleep with y'all, and then as it went along, the energy was incredible, as it is always. Thank you, obviously, two Americans, but you guys are really for me, and I really appreciate that.
0: It's another American in the semis in Ben Shelton. Tiafoe with his third career major semifinal appearance, all of them at the U.S. Open. On the women's side, top seed Aryna Sabalenka moves on.
16: Game is set match, Sabalenka, by two sets to one. 7-6, 3-6, 7-6.
17: What a match. Aryna Sabalenka pushed and tested to her very limits here this afternoon. Gets the win and moves through to her sixth consecutive semifinal.
0: She trailed 4-2 in the third set, but won five of the last seven games and advances to the semis, where she gets American Jessica Pegula, who wins a three-setter over Emma Navarro. Pegula advances after dropping the opening set. ESPN analyst Caroline Wozniacki.
18: She didn't start off playing really clean tennis. She got pushed around by Navarro, who really was mixing up the pace well. But when it mattered, and in the third set, Pegula was down a break in the third set. And then she found a way to hit her targets on serve better. She started attacking those second serve returns, and she played a lot more aggressive tennis after that.
0: Four matches on Arthur Ashe. All four quarterfinal matchups went the distance. Three of the four final set tiebreakers. SportsCenter All Night, ESPN Radio. Back to baseball. Guardians still holding on to that third wild card spot in the American League.
19: Swung on, line drive, deep right field. This ball gone! Travis Bazan on the ninth pitch of the at-bat. A line drive, three-run homer to right. And the Guardians have that mammoth two-out hit from Bazan. And Cleveland scores four. They lead 5-0.
0: Tom Hamilton, WTAM. Guardians a 9-5 win over the Orioles, who dropped four games behind Cleveland for that third wild card spot. Blue Jays remain a game behind Cleveland as they double up the Athletics 4-2. As for Texas,
20: and the pitch is swung on, that's blasted to deep left field. That is on its way. A three-run Jimmy Jack for Danny Jansen. It's 9-3 Texas in the fifth.
0: Texas jumping out and going on to the win. 10-5 the final, 105-3 the fan. Rangers remain a game and a half behind the Guardians for the third wild card spot in the American League. They're still two games behind the Astros in the American League West. Houston led 5-0 going to the sixth inning. They hang on for a 6-5 win over the Phillies. Philly had the potential tying run on second base with nobody out in the bottom of the ninth inning. Astros get the win. Kyle Schwarber 1-for-5 with an RBI game-ending pop-out against Josh Hader with that tying run on third base. As for the National League wild card race, Diamondbacks holding on to the third spot.
21: Runner at third, one out. We're tied at 3 in the 11th. Here's the pitch. Breaking ball. That'll do a job. Fly ball right center field. It is down for a base hit. Oh, Rave missed it. Gurriel gets the second. Now he'll round and dig for third. The throw by Witt is not in time. Defensive mistakes by the Royals cost them the lead and perhaps a second run.
0: Diamondbacks win it 5-3 and 11. Arizona Sports 98-7. Padres keep pace by taking advantage of the Nationals.
21: Now pitch 8 on 2-2. Manny swings, bounces it off the glove of the pitcher. Coleman into center, base hit. Ramina scored. Here comes Tatis. A two-run single and a tie game. Manny Machado has made it 4-4 here in the 8th inning. And the Nationals have blown a save for a Major League record 38th time this year.
0: Padres get another run and wind up winning at 5-4, 97-3 the fan. 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
1: 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Tatis Jr. and the San Diego Padres continue to fight for a wildcard berth when they travel to San Francisco to face the Giants. 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
0: Well, let's see what could be happening today. Oh, NFL! More on that coming up this morning on Unsportsmanlike. My buddy Evan Cohen, along with Chris Candy, Michelle Smallman. 6 to 10 Eastern this morning here on ESPN Radio.
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0: Marathon day at the U.S. Open. 4 quarterfinal matches on Arthur Ashe. All 4 go the distance. 3 ending in match tiebreakers. Aaron Judge makes his return to New York's lineup, striking out twice, going 0-3. LSU adds its final two players to its roster for the season. Neither was in camp with an NFL team this summer. It's been 7 months since we saw them in the Super Bowl. We see them again tonight.
3: Patriots, Seahawks. It is a rematch of Super Bowl 60, which Seattle won handedly.
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11: 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Semifinal action at the U.S. Open will see a matchup of Americans. Ben Shelton outlasts Carlos Alcaraz in five sets. He advances to the semis to face Francis Tiafoe, who beats a fellow American, Alex Mickelson, in a fifth-set tiebreaker. Tiafoe trailed two sets to none. He was down 5-3 in the third set. Mickelson was serving for the match but couldn't close it out. A couple of double faults in there. Tiafoe ultimately wins in five, crushing for Mickelson, who shared an emotional and perhaps awkwardly long hug with Tiafoe.
12: Look, when you have to play...
13: I really like Alex. I really, really do, and just wanted to come up there and just dap him up. But I didn't think it was going to be as long as it was. But I understand the moment. He was definitely crying on my shoulders. And and we said some words for each other, and that was it.
14: I wasn't saying much. I was trying to keep it together, and I didn't do a good job of that. But he's saying a lot of, you know, nice personal things. You know, you'll be there while, you know, when I'm older, you're going to be here, and, you know, we're going to play again, this type of circumstance and all that good stuff. And, you know, he's a great guy for consoling me in that moment.
11: Tiafoe, fifth player to come back from two sets down in the U.S. Open men's quarterfinal match, and he does it against a fellow American, ESPN analyst Sam Querrey.
12: Look, when you have to play a fellow countryman, it's not that fun, honestly. Both these guys, it's not that fun, but it's something you have to deal with when you're from the U.S. or Spain or Italy, these countries that have a lot of players. So for both those guys...

0: pick, although he's going to be out for at least the first month of the season with a hamstring injury. If the offensive line is healthy, the Saints will go from a bottom five offense to a top five offense in 2026, and I predict that they will win the most winnable division in the NFL, which is the NFC South.
1: Well, needless to say, I agree with you. I picked that in season last year for this year, so I totally agree with you on that one. I'm on board with that.
2: I'm on board with that, too. I think that they're going to be a surprise team this year for a lot of people.
1: Number one prediction.
3: Number one.
0: How about those Cowboys? How about those Cowboys? Dak Prescott wins NFL MVP. He was the NFL MVP runner-up back in 2023, which he made second-team All-Pro last season. Dallas was one of only two teams that had a 4,000-yard passer, 1,000-yard rusher, and 2,000-yard receivers. Dallas led the league in three-and-out percentage and had the lowest percentage of drives without a first down and had the highest percentage of scoring drives in the NFC. They returned all 11 starters from a year ago. All-pro guard Tyler Smith being out for at least the first four games doesn't help the cause on the field, but it could potentially help the narrative around Dak Prescott elevating the team. Dak Prescott wins 2026 NFL MVP. That is my number one bold prediction. So there's the five-pack of my boldest predictions coming into this season. Dak winning MVP, Saints going from worst to first in the NFC South, the Rams missing the playoffs entirely, the tight end Brock Bowers for the Raiders winning the receiving triple crown, and head coach Zach Taylor getting fired in Cincinnati. Smalls, you are my accountability partner. We will get to your objections and omissions on the other side of the break.
1: And no objection, no omission from the agent of one Baker Mayfield. We will get to that next as well. We are on Sportsmanlike, presented by Progressive Insurance.
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0: he's not going to stack up to those players. It was beneficial to Baker to get it done now, and of course the team as well. So it didn't surprise me as much as it surprised you.
1: Yeah, it's not. Well, here's the thing. I always thought it was somewhat ridiculous for Baker Mayfield to give this artificial deadline of the beginning of training camp and saying that it's all ball, because if they came with the offer that he was looking for, then he was going to sign the contract, because it just didn't make any sense not to go into the season and incur the risk without the guarantee of a payday on the other side of it. For the Bucs, it makes a lot of sense. Given what we heard from Adam Schefter about Drake May's contract and the contracts of the 2024 class of quarterbacks that are going to be negotiated next offseason and how they're going to drive the quarterback market beyond where the current high water mark is, you're guarding against that if you're general manager Jason Light and saying, I'd rather lock in Baker Mayfield and have cost certainty at this level as opposed to running the risk of Baker having a huge season and then having to deal with the market for quarterbacks going beyond the $55 million a year, which is where you have a logjam of Baker being tied with, what, 7-8 other quarterbacks. So I think it makes sense for both sides to be able to get this deal done. And for the Tampa Bay Bucks, the $110 million in guarantees means that you essentially only guaranteed Baker 2 years of the 3-year deal that you just got him to extend to. So it's not that far away from where you already were when you were negotiating prior to the start of training camp. So I think this is a solid deal all the way around. And by the end of next offseason, this contract, 3 years, $165 million, is going to look like a bargain.
2: Are we sure this is the right move, though?
0: For the Bucks?
2: Mm-hmm. Well, it's definitely the right move for him, because I don't think he would have necessarily gotten this on the open market, because I don't know that there would have been quarterback needy teams on the open market willing to pay this versus use draft capital for a quarterback. It's just definitely the right move for them. In other words, if you pay a quarterback $55 million a year or more, those quarterbacks are Patrick Mahomes, Josh Allen, Dak Prescott, Jordan Love, Joe Burrow, Matthew Stafford, are the quarterbacks that on an annual average value make the same or more. Every one of those are paid to win a Super Bowl. So is he now. Can he do it?
1: Well, I mean, listen, the Tampa Bay Buccaneers started out a house of fire at the beginning of last year, right? Like, they played really good ball. People forget, they went on the road in Seattle and won, right? And the Seattle Seahawks are the reigning defending champs. Like, they won in a shootout. So it's not as if they don't have the talent to do so. They started out the season 5-1 before everything fell apart, everybody got hurt. So can they do it? Sure. But there's a lot of competition in the NFC. And I think that's what's going to make it difficult for them to be able to get through that gauntlet, considering what Baker Mayfield as a quarterback is as a quarterback relative to those other teams. And I think that he has to be more of a driving force for his team to win a title than Sam Darnold had to be for the Seattle Seahawks last year.
2: Would it surprise you if they still use the first-round draft pick on a quarterback this year?
1: Yes.
2: Not me. I think it's actually set up perfectly for that to happen. Hot Mess coming up next. We're on Sportsmanlike, presented by Progressive.
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15: Yeah.
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15: 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If you're unfamiliar with what this is, these are the rankings of five teams, people, organizations, leagues, whatever it may be, that come into the week looking fine. Leave the week looking like an absolute hot mess. It's going to be very interesting moving forward because week one starts tonight in the NFL.
1: Yes.
15: So I'm going to assume there's going to be a lot of NFL. Of course, it could be some college. I mean, it could be anything. But historically, it's been a lot of NFL. Not necessarily today. You ready? Michelle Smallman, Chris Canty, Evan Cohen with you. You ready?
0: Ready.
15: Okay, number five.
21: Number five.
15: The unsportsmanlike trivia team.
0: Oh, geez.
15: I mean, let's be honest. We're here in Bristol, Connecticut. Nuno is nodding his head. He's agreeing with me, which means that I must be so right, because that doesn't happen normally. We last night went to Cam Pratt's weekly trivia that he puts together. That's a wonderful thing. Matt and Myron were there. The Golics were there. The Good Karma Sports team there. We were the worst of everyone.
1: No, if we're bad.
15: We were bad. We were not the worst.
22: If this was soccer, we wouldn't even have gotten relegated.
15: We didn't even know there were three other teams
22: below us. Just because
15: CeCe didn't either.
22: He wasn't even there for the first round. He missed like half the thing anyway.
15: Well, he was there, but he missed it somehow. But no, we were bad. What do you want? I mean, we came into the night. Why did this happen last night? Why? Because of unsportsmanlike. Meaning we went into the bar looking. We actually were the literal hot mess. Hot mess, in my mind, is Tara Reid and Paris Hilton back in the day. Is they walk into the bar and you're like, oh my God, look how beautiful they are. And they walk out of the bar and they're still beautiful. But like, where's your earring? What happened? Where's your other shoe? What happened? That was us.
1: We got
15: right, that was us.
1: We got undressed with bar trivia.
15: Yeah, like what happened to us last night? We came in there and everyone was there initially because of the idea that Cam had. And it was a great team building bonding event.
0: Do you know what it was? We were like the Bengals historically in the Joe Burrow era. We got off to a slow start.
1: Yeah.
0: You know how weeks one through three, they would really struggle. And then Joe Burrow and everybody would have to turn on the Jets at the end of the season. They'd be in the mix, but they've been on

0: reason to say that I'm contributing to us not reaching our goals. It seems like Jerry might be doing the same thing.
1: Do you think Max Crosby is going to be on the Cowboys by the end of the season?
2: Yes.
0: No. But that doesn't mean that Jerry's not going to try to get him. But I don't think that he's leaving the Raiders.
2: I think the asking price for Max Crosby is going to go down.
1: Yes, I agree on that.
2: Think that's what Jerry Jones is waiting on.
1: It's a first now. We'll do it for a second. We'll do it for a third. We'll do it for a couple of thirds, whatever.
2: Well, I mean, listen, if it's going to be a first, it's not going to be a first plus, right? It's probably going to involve a premium pick. But the asking price now presumably is higher than it will be in November because the Raiders aren't going to be as competitive.
1: Jerry Jones saying the Cowboys have room to make a trade, defensive side of the ball, but I'm going to stop myself there. Jerry Jones stopping himself resistance, certainly a new one this year relative to conversation. I'm just talking about conversation, the marketing aspect of Jerry Jones's, let's be honest, brilliance. He's a brilliant marketer and salesperson. This year, it seems like he wants to tell everybody he's a brilliant football guy led by Will McClay, your guy who runs the Dallas Cowboys on the personnel side. I know who runs things when it comes to where you should stay on the road, and that is, of course, at Marriott. Game day travel brings the excitement, the journey, the routine, the crew. 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

0: in the restaurant. People booed him publicly.
1: Oh, I should have announced it and gotten him booed again.
0: And then he came back to bar trivia, another bar scenario, and ordered a salad yet again.
1: Do we have an update on how Michelle eats wings, same way as before?
2: Same way.
0: Same way. Feel any? String cheese method?
1: Oh, my gosh.
3: You know what? It was not as offensive in person.
0: Thank you.
1: What?
3: It wasn't.
0: And you understand the strategy now?
3: It wasn't. Yeah.
0: The sauce to meat to ranch ratio is actually flawless when you eat
3: it's important. Not the way that I fly, but also not offended by it.
0: I will say, who was it? Was it you, Evan, or was it Pat that shamed me for ordering chicken tenders and chicken wings?
2: Oh, yeah, that was me.
0: You can't do double chicken.
4: This is interesting. Can you make this point?
3: There's a whole restaurant called Double Chicken.
0: Thank you.
4: People got to hear this. This is a very interesting theme that Pat has.
2: If you're going to a bar and you're going to order chicken, just stick with one type of chicken. Just
0: double chicken.
3: No. Double chicken is the way to go.
2: You can't get chicken fingers and also wings and then complain about one of the sets of wings.
3: You know what's strange? I don't like the same condiments on the chicken tenders that I do on the wings.
2: Yeah, that's strange.
0: Agree with that wholeheartedly.
3: Yes.
0: That's chicken tenders, I'm going honey mustard.
3: I'm honey mustard. Is
0: or perhaps barbecue.
3: Barbecue or ketchup if you want to go that way. Chicken wings, I would not put any of those condiments on.
0: No, we're going buffalo sauce.
3: Yeah.
0: And ranch.
3: And blue cheese.
0: Or blue cheese, depending on
3: that's
0: your preference.
3: It. Exactly.
0: Different condiments for a different type of chicken.
3: And that's why double chicken is acceptable,
2: correct,
3: sir.
2: It's not acceptable.
3: And I stand by it.
2: Because Michelle complained about one of the things of chicken.
0: Only because they gave me the wrong one. I ordered buffalo chicken wings, and they brought out the sticky honey chicken wings.
4: Well, you know, I enjoyed those during the last night I'm going to eat in my life. I'm done eating now. I will not eat.
2: I mean, you complained about the pizza. You were like, oh, I thought it was going to be spicier.
3: Pizza was actually solid.
4: Yeah, it was fine.
2: It was like pizza a plain pizza. I don't know.
4: My last pizza.
3: I felt weird that I was eating a plain cheese pizza, because we all know how I feel about plain cheese pizza in adults. But
4: wait, what?
3: I asked Pat Costello before I dove in on the pizza. I said, what's up with the pizza? He said, it's solid.
2: It's a solid bar pizza.
3: And he was absolutely right.
0: Wait, what's your beef with plain cheese?
3: I just think that's for children.
0: I love plain cheese.
4: Okay. Me too.
2: This is a crazy take.
3: My point exactly.
4: I did see another table that order other types of pizza, though, like the sausage pizza, margarita pizza.
3: I was disappointed that I didn't have that.
0: Oh, I didn't even clock that.
3: So precise.
0: We should have gone that route.
3: Absolutely.
4: Did you have any fries and ranch smalls?
0: Yeah.
4: I noticed.
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0: these kids, they treat him like he's some kind of rock star, you know, and he just turned 65 years old, 16, 17 years old. 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
1: 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I'm your host, Bo Bounds. 105.9 The Zone ESPN. 105.9 The Zone ESPN. Straight Funk and Bo Bounds with you. Tom Luganville right out of the gate. 7:30 on the Farm Bureau Insurance guest line. All right? So.
2: Anyone else?
1: Yeah, that's right. Not right now. We're going to go Tom Luganville.
2: Anyone else?
1: All right. We're live in the Bank Plus studio. We'll be live from Dancing Rabbit Golf Club tomorrow. I'll be at Philip M. Steakhouse tonight. 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We'll meet you up there. I may have to go up there. I do that, as y'all know. I'll drive up there at least once in the fall on a Saturday morning when I'm not in Starkville. And you get there about 10 o'clock in the morning and you're like, it's already packed. There's already line. Kiosks are rolling. And people are ready. Now, Bama's got a big game. Watch out. Like Bama, Georgia. Bama, Mississippi State, that may not be a big game for Bama, but in that area, it's a big game. And then the way that Ole Miss was so electric the last 3 years, it was a very heavy Bama, Mississippi State sports book. And Ole Miss, grabbed some of that electricity in the Vegas-style sports book. I watched Ole Miss and Miami in there. Is that the biggest game I've watched in a sports book? Let's see, I've been out to Vegas. I watched the national championship game, Kentucky and UConn in hoops in Vegas. That was fun. I didn't even know it. Isn't that funny? I was flying out there to do this. They had I don't even know what this ended. People who build studios and do all kinds of stuff, conference. That was terribly put. Anyway, it was that night. And then I watched the Kentucky Derby out there. Now, that was wild. Vegas goes crazy over the Derby. But last year, Ole Miss Miami and the Vegas-style sports book inside the Golden Moon was, especially with Marshall Henderson literally running down the aisles of the Vegas-style sports book with the back and forth of that game between Trinidad and Carson Beck. Man, is Trinidad one of the best players in the country? So good. You know, we've got two super talented quarterbacks, two of the best. Now, Trinidad is more polished, refined. He's older. He's seen more of it. He's seen the looks, right? He's been there. But Trinidad Chambliss won the game for Ole Miss on Sunday. And Kamario Taylor was fantastic. And I know Lon Monroe, the gap is gigantic talent-wise, right? But he did what he's supposed to do as still a young player. And Tom Luganville was there to call the game. So we'll talk Kamario and Trinidad. We'll see if he's got anything on Drake Lindsey, quarterback for Minnesota, who's good. He is. He's a good player. 6'5", 230. Better watch out. I mean, I expect Mississippi State to win, but that doesn't mean anything. That's not like a 15-point spread where you're like, oh, yeah, I expect him to win by. No. Who knows? And this Anthony Smith dude, he looks like he can play. So they got a few good players. Mississippi State, more athletic, more money in the team. But
3: definitely won't be a part of the tees.
1: I wouldn't touch it. I would not touch that. I agree with you. I like Mississippi State to win, not by a lot. You know, touchdown max, but maybe 2, 3, 4, 5 points in. But I have no idea. 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I know where we're going today. 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
4: Do I not currently have a pulse?
1: I don't know. I was wondering that this morning when I woke up and I got on the vibration plate. I just stood there and said, do. And this is what I said.
4: Do I not currently have a pulse?
1: I cannot answer that quite yet. It's too early. You know what I'm saying? But I feel better today than yesterday. Yesterday was rough because of the mic. I mean, it's still rough, but, you know, just heavy yesterday. And with the Mike Dettillier stuff. And got up, moved around, which I have to do at this age, man. Golly, what happened? But I feel better. I did the vibration shake plate, and then I walked some, so it was nice. I'm really ready for cooler weather. I know everybody is, but I'm cool with some cooler. I mean, I'll even take a 10 to 15 degree reprieve. You know,
3: 80 would be fine.
1: Oh well, that'd be 20. Oh yeah, that'd be a 20 degree. I'll take that too.
3: Yeah.
1: I mean, damn nations, what are we doing?
3: Trying to melt.
1: Ole Miss looks like a little cooler on 88, 50% chance of storm.

0: let it rain.
1: Okay. That's a give and take. Sometimes it's good, then sometimes it gets even hotter and steamier. So
0: out there in the
1: Yeah, the Grove's pretty packed
0: It's packed. That steam starts to rise. Oh yeah, baby.
1: Oh yeah.
0: Pass.
1: You don't need to wear much, so just wear underwear out there. I mean, people don't wear that much anyway.
0: No.
1: What do we have in Oxford? Okay, 6:45 ESPN2. Okay. Ole Miss is a 47.5-point favorite.
0: Take it.
1: So
0: take it.
1: 6:45 on the deuce. Huh. ESPN2. Huh. 47.5. With the total 60.5, so they think Charlotte can like score a touchdown or something. Okay. There you go.
0: I need to look at LSU's.
1: I'll look at it for you, buddy. It's 35.5. Against La Tech.
0: Free money.
1: Oh, wow.
0: Are you kidding me?
1: You just said free money. Did you just say...
2: You gonna show me the money.
1: Did you just say that?
0: It just becomes 50 almost.
2: You gonna show me the money.
1: You made everybody richer last weekend.
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1: 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Bow Bound Straight Funk with you. I missed a couple of national days. We had the MRA remote on Friday. I didn't get to dive into everything that I wanted to. National College Colors Day. So, maroon and white, red and blue, right? Black and gold. Delta State, green and white, Jackson State, blue and white. The whole thing. National Tailgating Day and National Cheese Pizza Day. Wow. You know, I mean, a cheese pizza is solid. If I'm going to go to Taste Italian Kitchen with their wood-fired pizzas in the Renaissance and Taste Italian Kitchen in Starkville, then I'm ordering a pizza with toppings. That's what I'm going to do. Now, if I'm starving and there's some good cheese pizza around, okay. But I like a Supreme. I like a Meat Lovers. I like a Margarita. I can go anywhere. I can go straight veggies, straight protein. I mean, I like the Meat Lovers. One. But I can go Supreme, whole onions. And I can go Margarita, and I can, you know, go any number of directions. But anyway, I just wanted to let you know that National Chianti Day. Yeah, that's some good vino. They got a big wine dinner coming up at Taste. So we'll tell you more about that. National Read a Book Day. That's right in Jackson Meadows' wheelhouse.
0: That's right.
1: September, a couple days ago, we had National Beer Lovers Day. Well, I definitely had a
0: an ice cold

0: beer on National Beer Lovers. That was Monday.
1: What a day.
0: Yeah, absolutely. I was on the boat. I had ice cold Michelob Ultra.
1: A lot of beer.
0: Boom.
1: A lot of boom.
0: What else do we have here? National Wiener Schnitzel Day.
1: Nice. It's a Wiener Schnitzel.
0: Oh. I don't know. I think they used to serve them at the Dutch bar.
1: Oh.
0: National Teddy Bear Day.
1: Okay.
0: Grilled Chicken Day.
1: Okay.
0: Do you eat grilled chicken or does it have to be fried and greasy and full of seed oil?
1: I like chicken, you know, Caesar salad is too much. I don't want it fried. It's got to be grilled.
0: Oh, really? Okay.
1: I eat too many, too much salad for that.
0: Okay. But you're not really a salad guy.
1: I eat salad probably like four times a week. I probably eat it four times a week.
0: Okay.
1: And probably, yeah.
0: I see you as tons of dressing.
1: Well, not dressing so much as the bacon and eggs and
0: Do you do this at chicken. your real frou-frou bougie Whole Foods?
1: That's correct.
0: Okay, yeah. I've only been in there a couple of times. I can't figure that place out.
1: I'll crush it.
0: I don't really like it.
1: Beautiful in there.
0: No, I mean, that's not fair. It's just not my thing.
1: No, it wasn't mine.
0: And there's too many people in the parking lot. I can't do all that. I can park at the Rogue. I'm good.
1: Yeah.
0: But getting in Whole Foods, you got to have body armor.
1: Yeah, usually it would help a lot.
0: And then you got the moms whipping through and then those big SUVs, and they still got to go to dance and baseball and pit carpool. And, you know, it gets dicey.
1: There was one out there the other day.
0: Oh, yeah?
1: You know, I mean, look, this big body SUVs, I guess you think you got it and you don't sometimes whenever you're swiping.
0: Did she not have it?
1: Oh, no, she didn't have it. It was clear as day she didn't have it.
0: How many people get swiped? How many people get swiped by big SUVs?
1: And of course, you know, she was trying to pull into a parking spot. So she's trying to whip it in there.
0: Uh-huh.
1: And so she swiped one, and she came out. She was always so close to swiping the other one.
0: Oh, man.
1: But she looked like, I mean, it was that parked car's fault, though. It wasn't her fault.
0: No question.
1: It was not her fault.
0: National TV Dinner Day.
1: Okay.
0: Those things are awful.
1: A lot of people.
0: So they started selling those in the early 80s, I think. And they're not edible.
1: No.
0: You know, that was part of the fake food, fake big pharma revolution to get us sick. It really technically started in 1980. Big pharma, big food, big TV dinners, garbage. Okay, let's keep
1: going.
0: When's
1: the last one you had?
0: I don't know if I ever had one,
1: come on.
0: Like my parents, my dad he cooked food. He was big into cooking food on a nightly basis. So my dad never had a TV dinner. Thank God. Yeah, he was anti that stuff.
1: Yeah,
0: Thank goodness.
1: I think I had one in college.
0: Now, in college, you eat whatever you have to eat. I told you I could get a junior cheeseburger combo between 1 and 2 in the afternoon, and that's all I had to eat.
1: Yeah.
0: You didn't have to eat in the morning in college. And now, if there was some leftover pizza on the breakfast table, as long as it was under 4 days old, I could do a piece of pepperoni pizza or something, or Domino's or something. But you could eat a junior cheeseburger combo mid-afternoon and make it. Or I could just do one chicken quesadilla at the grill.
1: Oh, you're good.
0: And that was good. That was all I needed.
1: So Swanson.
0: The rest had to go to, you know, beer.
1: Right.
0: Okay.
1: Necessities.
0: Right.
1: Swanson's. All right. Your truck, the food thing, they used to deliver and whatnot.
0: Oh, okay. Right, I don't remember them. Maybe I should.
1: 1953. They're still they're still around. They rolled out the first TV dinner, which was a turkey.
0: Was it in 1962?
1: 53.
0: Okay. Not many people had TVs then. A bunch more 10 years later, Yeah.
1: Allegedly.
0: But that was the thing. They wanted you to sit down. There were only three channels, maybe two then, Jackson, then three was added at some point. But you had a captivated audience. You had no competition.
1: Right. they sold millions of TV dinners in the first year.
0: I could see that, especially on the East and West Coast. Fair enough. I mean, I don't know what the population of the country was, and I don't know how many TVs were in the country. It wasn't close to what it is today.
1: It was a big Thanksgiving deal, and they needed a way to sell it.
0: Oh.
1: And that's how it all started.
0: That's what I want, fake carrots and mystery meat. And that sounds great tonight. Load meat. Nope, actually, I'm going to have a steak at Philip M's. Thank you, though. Going to have a cup of saffron chowder and a steak at Philip M's with a good glass of red wine.
1: Swanson's.
0: And then I'm going to turn on the NFL game and hope that it's better than the Super Bowl. Patriots and Seahawks. You know? So, all right, we're live in the Bank Plus studio, the Out of Bounds show, ESPN 105.9 The Zone. 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I had their nachos a week or two ago. 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They've got some banging game day nachos at B3. Burgers Blues Barbecue Dogwood Flowood. Tom Luganville coming up next. 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Bureau, insurance, guests on. You can watch it on YouTube. Go to Out of Bounds Sports.

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1: 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We want to welcome in our friend Tom Luganbill, National College Football Analyst with ESPN. He was in Starkville this past weekend, which was awesome. I got to see him for a few minutes, and it had been too long. And Mississippi State got a big win. They were obviously way more talented than La Monroe, but Camario lit it up, and it was a good weekend for Lebby and Camario. Lugs, how was Taste on Thursday, and how was Restaurant Tyler on Friday night for dinner?
2: Both phenomenal.
1: Good.
2: Phenomenal. And to your point with Taste, a pretty good bourbon selection.
1: Yes. Isn't that a cool bar?
2: Yeah, fantastic.
1: Yeah.
2: Yeah, really good.
1: They've got one here, too. They're about to open three more in Nashville. And then by, I think, 2029, they said they'll be in every SEC town, which is kind of cool.
2: Wow, that is cool.
1: Yeah.
2: For them.
1: Tom Luganbill joins us on the Farm Bureau Insurance guest line. Okay, Lugs, Camario Taylor had a great weekend. Again, yeah. Mississippi State, way more talented, but he's also young and growing up, so this is fun for the fan base to see. Is this a guy who's playing fast and instinctive, or still processing and just talented enough to get away with it?
2: Oh, he was the other night, I'll tell you that. You know, it's funny you ask that question, because when I sat down with Jeff Lebby last week, I asked him, I said, where has been the greatest growth from last December till now? And he said the kid just absolutely eats, breathes, and sleeps football. So he goes, his work habits, to understand what we're trying to do, how we do it, the time that he puts in, he goes, the kid's unbelievable. And I mean, I thought it showed the other night. I thought, yeah, you know, the kid was, he anticipated, he was decisive. He had to make off platform throws. I was actually chuckling to myself and pressing my talk back button to our producer. So we had just come on air and, you know,

0: got off of the open. And one of the things that I had talked about in the open is he can make the routine plays, the gimmies, the layups, and this and that. But what we need to see from last year to this year is those plays at the intermediate level of the field and the vertical deep passing game. You got to have consistent accuracy to make plays in those areas. The first play of the game, he overthrows a wide open touchdown.
1: Yes, yes.
0: I'm like, remember that, dude, come on. But I will give him credit because from that play on, he was almost flawless.
1: Yeah.
0: And then the 55-yarder down the sideline was unbelievable. But, no, I thought they looked really good. They were well-oiled. They were disciplined. You know, they didn't beat themselves. You're right. They had, you know, at least they were playing a Sun Belt team. I mean, a lot of people were playing SCS teams and losing to them. So, I think, you know, as I mentioned during the broadcast, this is really an important month for them to get tuned up because when October rolls around, you know, you got Alabama, LSU, Texas, and Oklahoma in 1 month. Holy smokes.
1: Mm-mm. Yeah, so they got to make hay where you're going. They did what they needed to do against La Monroe. And then now they go on the road at Minnesota. And this is a big week for Jeff Lebby, Luke's. He's trying to get to 6 or 7 wins and hopefully bring Camario back and have a big year in 2027, right? Because Camario's going to get his first full season under his belt this year. And we know how important that is with like Arch Manning last year and some others. Okay. So, and you know that Camario didn't run. They didn't scheme. I mean, he would a little bit when things broke down, but they weren't running zone read. You can go run the football type stuff. And that matters. And I think they're going to let him loose this weekend against PJ Fleck in Minnesota. Don't you?
0: Yeah, I do. I think that he will be more involved in forcing Minnesota to have to defend him as a runner, as a designated runner, where you get an extra hat in the box and you get quarterback counter, quarterback lead, you know, the zone read stuff off of it, pulling it and keeping it and all of that stuff. But I'll tell you, I think the kid can do all of that, but he's really a gifted passer, like a naturally gifted thrower of the football. And he's big. I mean, he's a good, we made a comp in talking with Jeff Lebby. He said he reminded him of RG3 when he coached him at Baylor. And I said, it's a pretty good comp. And then I followed it up with, is he that track fast? And he goes, he's close. So he actually thought that Camario has a little bit more short area quickness and burst, where RG3 is a little bit more of a long striding guy. He got in the open field. So that's pretty big comparison for a young guy.
1: Anthony Smith for Minnesota is projected to be an NFL player. This will be a, you know, several levels up. Even though Minnesota's mid-tier Big Ten, they'll be much better than La Monroe. So they're going to throw everything in the kitchen sink against him, to him, and see if he can handle it, right? They're going to be moving around, sometimes blitzing, sometimes dropping back. Is that what you see this weekend?
0: Well, yeah, and I think the number one thing that you got to make sure you do if you're Mississippi State is you've got to be able to establish the line of scrimmage for, you know, before we even get to whether or not you can protect them and whether they can get it done up front in the passing game. Like, they're going to want, with those backs that Mississippi State's got, and they got a bunch of them, you know, they weren't challenged up front. It was such a mismatch against Louisiana Monroe. They didn't need to come out the gate and figure out, can they control and run the line of scrimmage? That's what the number one thing is I would be looking at.
1: Tom Luganville with ESPN on the Out of Bounds show, powered by Total Transportation of Mississippi, TotalMS.com. Speaking of, before I go to some other things that I want to hit, J.J. Hill is the young running back for Mississippi State. Mm-hmm. This kid, he looked good.
0: He's 6 foot, 220 pounds.
1: He's a load, Luke.
0: I know. He looked really good. I mean, they got to play a ton of people, which I thought was really smart because it's going to help them. And keep in mind, too, now, with the 5-for-5 rule, we talked about this on the broadcast, you're not worried about getting guys integrated too early and making sure they play so that they don't come to you and say, oh, I want a red shirt after the fourth game.
1: Right.
0: Now you're not dealing with that anymore. Right. you're just playing them all and you don't have a timeline or, you know, any restrictions. And so we've eliminated that part of it, which is a good thing. So when you get those early turns, and let's just say the season starts wearing down, you start sticking more with your veterans, and you get a kid comes in and says, I don't want to play, I want a red shirt, you don't have to deal with that anymore.
1: Right. Okay, real quick, then we'll go to Trinidad. I think Mississippi State will have more athletes, more athleticism, and more speed. P.J. Fleck talked about it in his Monday press conference. He was like, these dudes are fast. P.J. has more experience as a head coach. I think the best player on the field will be Kamario and Anthony Smith, you know, so on. So who do you like in this game, Mississippi State at Minnesota this weekend?
0: Well, I totally agree with the skilled assessment. I mean, Mississippi State can really run. I want to lean Mississippi State because I think the quarterback is just more dynamic than Drake Lindsey. Drake Lindsey's a big 6'5", 230-pound kid. He can throw it pretty well. But he's not going to – he doesn't hurt you in any other way. And Kamario Taylor does. I think they're probably the – They're different in style and substance, but I think Mississippi State might be the more talented team, so I'll go with the Bulldogs.
1: Okay. Trinidad was unbelievable on Sunday night. It took them a minute to get going. John David Baker, new offensive coordinator. But as you know, Luges, and you mentioned over the summer, spring and summer, he's one of the top five quarterbacks in the country, if not the best. He's the reason why they won the game.
0: Yeah.
1: Talk about – we already know about his playmaking ability, but when they had to have it, what Trinidad did against Louisville, because that was a hell of a game at the end.
0: It was a great game at the end, but you're right. And you know, I think that's where the experience and the value of maturity, being in those moments, having played in those moments before, having been in the college football playoff, that's where you count on that guy, right? And we had talked multiple times in the lead up to this game that my question was going to be, how would the young quarterback who hadn't played perform? And I thought he acquitted himself very, very well in Lincoln Kienholz. In fact, he gave him a chance to win the game. And for a kid who hadn't really played any college football to go into that environment against that opponent, I was impressed with what they have to build on there. I think I expected Trinidad and the offense to play the way they played. I was a little surprised you didn't see just Keewon Lacy go off. But it's clear that, and it's another example of what happens in the portals. You bring four new guys in your back end, and it doesn't look very good yet.
1: Right.
0: Right. And it doesn't mean it's not going to be. But that's, you're trying to get all those guys to gel and do the right thing at the right time and find and be where they're supposed to be. And so the good thing is when you win a game like that. Rhett Lashley said this the other night, coming off the Florida State game. You win, like, you have a handful of things that you can really build upon. You're glad you got the win, but there's some things to critique, and that ends up being a good thing.
1: Were you surprised that LSU looked that good and that dominant in game one with a new offensive staff and a new head coach, Luges?
0: No, I was more surprised that Clemson looked that bad.
1: Okay.
0: And that's not to take away from the LSU performance. They executed. They made plays when they had to. They were organized. They were disciplined. They were more physical. All of the things in the boxes that you want to check, they checked for them. But I'll tell you where Clemson's got a major problem is you go back to last year and that team they came into the season with. And all those NFL guys, right? You come into this season. Now, I still don't think they've figured out the quarterback position. I think they're going to have to go to the freshman Tate Reynolds from here on out. They got a choice. But they have too good of players for 2 years in a row now to execute the way that they execute. There is a disconnect somewhere. Something's not getting home because you can't have that level of player that should be able to compete with just about everybody they go on the field with. Go on the field and look completely lost. And that happened last year too. And I don't know what's causing it or why it's happening, but it's inexcusable. It's inexcusable. And, but they got to go Tate Reynolds because he's an athlete. He's a runner. He'll make his mistakes, but he's got such a higher ceiling than

0: with.
1: Yeah.
0: Christopher Vezina looked like a deer in the headlights.
1: Lugs, I'm looking at their schedule. As bad as they looked, they pull a hell of a schedule considering their talent in the ACC. I know they already have one loss. They could still go 9-3 and have a pretty damn good year.
0: Yeah, they could.
1: Okay.
0: They have the same schedule. They have the same schedule luxuries and played the same way that NC State played against Virginia.
1: Oh.
0: Because NC State doesn't play SMU, Miami, Clemson. They do get Louisville, okay? But aside from that, if they get their act, in fact, I have NC State on Friday night. They get an FCS team in Richmond. But I'm looking to see how they bounce back because they were a little bit of a dark horse in my mind, and then they come out and lay a egg against Virginia.
1: Okay, what happened there? Tony Elliott, Dabo's former offensive coordinator during their national championship runs, was all but fired and then totally flipped that thing and did double-digit wins last year, Luke's. And then they made NC State look like a JV team. What?
0: Yep.
1: I know he embraced the portal. I was trying to read some stuff. It looks like he found some donors that actually got involved. But
0: they did.
1: Okay. I mean, he was done. He was cooked.
0: Well, first of all, he had a quarterback.
1: Okay.
0: It's not, you know, he didn't have a quarterback this first couple of years. All of a sudden, he brings in Chandler Morris, and they got some money. And then they bring in a couple of guys here and there. And the other thing, too, is half that team is an AARP member. They are old.
1: I got
0: you. Their offensive line has 24-year-olds playing in it. Okay? So they've got guys who've been around a long time. He deserves a lot of credit for hitting on the transfer portal. And he looks like he's now may have done it 2 years in a row. But I'll say this. They're going to have to be very careful managing Bo Pribula's run count.
1: Former Missouri dude.
0: Yeah. Who's been injured. And as talented as he is and as good as he looked, you got 12 more weeks of this, bro. Like, you're either going to have to learn to get down or the coaches are going to have to pull back a little bit. You're going to go down. You know, it's almost inevitable, right? But I thought he played very, very well. So it looks like they might have hit on a quarterback 2 times in a row. I don't know. We'll see. When you're NC State, what sucks about that result, and they just got their tail kicked, was they had a bye the following week.
1: Oh, that's terrible. So it's just
0: marinating for 2 whole weeks.
1: That's not good.
0: So I'm actually talking to Coach Dorn and his staff today, later on this afternoon. So we'll see what kind of mood he's in.
1: Tom Luganville on the Out of Bounds Show. I thought the same thing about Sam Levitt. I thought he's got to get down. He was running around too much on Saturday night. I know they were smoking, Clemson and so on. Okay, let's go to this weekend. Tom Luganville, National College Football Analyst with ESPN on the Farm Bureau Insurance Guest Line. Tom, last year, Ohio State embarrassed Texas. This year, Arch Manning has a bunch of PT under his belt. And Ohio State has to go to Austin this weekend. Tell me about the matchup. What are you looking for?
0: I think it's going to come down to which team can limit the other team's explosive plays.
1: Okay.
0: Right? And listen, both the quarterbacks are big-time players. Both the quarterbacks have big-time weapons. The question is this. If you're Ohio State, how do you make Texas earn it? How do you make Ryan Wingo and Cam Coleman and limit their catches to 10 to 15 yards instead of 60? If you're Texas, how do you limit Jeremiah Smith's vertical passing game, right? Can you make them earn it? Can you make them drive the field and get chunk plays and be patient as opposed to the big over-the-top plays? That's what I think that's going to be a critical factor in all of this, because every coach you talk to when you go in either to have a meeting with them or you're in their office, they either say it or they're somewhere on the wall, like you're the defensive coach. We want to have this many or fewer explosive plays. And you go into the other offensive staff room, it's like, we want 8 plays of 10 or plus more yards. We want, 16 plays of 15 plus more yards, whatever it may be. They all have it. It's all they care about. And now you're playing in a matchup where that might be the hardest thing to accomplish.
1: Okay. Oklahoma at Michigan. Michigan was gifted a W. So we got Venables against Kyle Whittingham in his first year at Michigan. who did a great job at Utah, retired, and then

0: all right, how do we got to best incorporate this guy? And, you know, to me, the unfortunate part of that analysis I just gave you is they're playing against a defense that literally is based upon creating confusion for the quarterback. The whole thing is, we're going to get you when you're not looking. We're going to do something that you don't see coming. And if he's not seeing it against Western Michigan, buckle up.
1: Yeah, because Venables and Oklahoma, I mean, that is their deal. He's one of the best in the country.
0: They want to mess with your head, get into your head, have you seeing ghosts, have you think something's there and it's not there, and vice versa. Yeah, not fun.
1: Okay. So we've got some conference games in the SEC. You know, Bama's breaking in a new quarterback, but they've got a great schedule to do this before they pull Georgia, Luke's.
0: Yeah.
1: Right? Game six in Tuscaloosa. But their pass, especially the way Florida State played, I can't figure out what – how does this happen? Norvell's wins at Memphis, wins – anyway, do you feel like Bama has the ability to get this guy up and running in five games and that they can make this work with a new QB because of their early schedule, Luke's?
0: I think he's already up and running.
1: Okay.
0: I thought they got very, very sloppy in the third quarter and then got it together in the fourth. But that first two quarters of offensive football, that was a different Bama football team than the one we saw a year ago. That kid was making plays, getting the ball out of his hand. They were really diverse with a lot of their shifts and their motions and the personnel groupings. Hell, they lined up at one time. They had a fullback on the field wearing number 40. I loved it. I saw a guy wearing number 40.
1: Let's go.
0: And he should have had a neck roll on if he really wanted to pull it off.
1: That's right.
0: So they were very, very diverse in how they were going about it, which I think is good. But that kid has a chance to be special. I think they're going to get nothing but better with him. They got dudes on defense. And that wasn't a chunk. That team won 9 games last year. East Carolina.
1: East Carolina was a good team in their division.
0: Mm-hmm, mm-hmm. So
1: that's a great point.
0: We'll see where it goes.
1: All right, buddy. Tom Luganville. On the Farm Bureau Insurance guest line. It was great to see you last weekend. We'll talk next week.
0: Yeah, you too, buddy.
1: All right, see you, man. Tom Luganville, National College Football Analyst with ESPN. Loves him some Kamario Taylor and Trinidad. Mississippi State has a quarterback that's a playmaker. For the first time in a long, long time. Garrett Schrader was only 5 minutes, so I go to Nick Fitzgerald. Mississippi State has a playmaker that can get you out of the you-know-what. When the blank hits the fan, you have a guy that can make it happen, that can extend the drive, extend the play. Ole Miss has had that with Trinidad, Dart, and Corral. And good grief, have they done it. And they're all phenomenal players, fun to watch, highlight reels, and so on. Now Mississippi State has a guy when things are not going to go. Look, there's going to be so many plays on Saturday at Minnesota when things aren't going to go well. But Kamario can get you out of it. He can mitigate it. He can mask your deficiencies. You didn't have a player since Fitz that could do that. I mean, think about what Trinidad did last year. I mean, other than park cars, sell Cokes, and nachos. When the blank was hitting the fan and things weren't rolling the way, and there's going to be times where you don't have the rhythm and tempo, but you got a guy who can make a play. We have two guys now, Trinidad, older, more refined and polished, but you got a dude coming in KT1. And he's the reason why I think Mississippi State wins on Saturday at Minnesota, 2:30 CBS kick. Straight Funk. We got the Straight Funk tease of the week coming up this week. 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

0: Hey, hey, Out of Bounds, ESPN 105.9 The Zone. Game of the week. Mississippi State at Minnesota. All right. Isn't that weird to say? Kind of weird. Mississippi State at Minnesota. And, all right. So the Dogs are favored in the game, and I think they should win. We're going to drop P.J. Fleck on Kamario Taylor here in just a second. 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They can have an Elijah Craig old-fashioned for you or a Tito's espresso martini with some bacon-wrapped shrimp on the side of your New York Strip. 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Is it 1.5? It's holding here on this book at 1.5. And so we'll see. 1.5. Alabama's only favored by 10.5 against Kentucky. I'm just telling you.
1: Are you kidding me?
0: Did you just say free money again? I mean, you already made our listeners rich last weekend.
1: Man.
0: Can you do it again?
1: Oh, this is easy.
0: Okay.
1: I mean, this is one that should be parlayed, but I mean, we'll tease it for sure.
0: Quadruple parlay?
1: We're going to take both for sure.
0: Okay.
1: Because it's, I mean, we're leaning towards locks.
0: Okay. Alabama at Kentucky.
1: It's a lock. Tia?
0: -10.5.
1: Yeah, easy peasy. I'm going to go ahead and take that to the bank.
0: Can Vanderbilt cover 20.5 against Delaware? They looked Bobby Johnson type Vanderbilt. I mean, talking about regression.
1: I ain't touching that.
0: Vandy. They're not, I don't know if they win another game. Let me look at their schedule. Well, Delaware.
1: Yeah, right.
0: Okay. So after that,
1: I played football.
0: NC State, Auburn, Georgia, Ole Miss, Arkansas, Kentucky, Mississippi State, Florida, Tennessee. Nope. They're going 2-10. So, Vandy's, that was fun. Clark Lee had that 1 year like Shane Beamer, like Sam Pittman, like Sylvester Croom. And he got even richer. And I guess they'll fire him in 2 years.
1: No doubt.
0: So, unless they go out and find a QB. If you don't have a QB, you're cooked.
1: He can save himself.
0: Yeah.
1: That's the way.
0: Oh. Kamario Taylor could save Jeff Lebby.
1: Well, I mean,
0: he didn't have a QB his first 2 years. Now he's got one.
1: Isn't that the reason Clark Lee's there?
0: Diego, yeah.
1: Yeah.
0: I mean, he just signed a fat new contract worth a gazillion dollars.
1: Good for him.
0: And so on. Hey, you can get in touch with us on the Dancing Rabbit Golf text line, 601-885-3776. We want to do an Ag Up Equipment roll call. Ag Up Equipment roll call. And on the text line, 601-885-3776. Told you we were going to find a sponsor.
1: There we go.
0: We got one more spot left for a couple roll calls. But Ag Up Equipment roll call brought to you by your next John Deere commercial mower at Ag Up Equipment. And this is what we're going to do. I got three questions. How are you listening to the show? 105.9 The Zone or streaming? Where are you listening from? What's your favorite pizza topping? I know yours pepperoni?
1: I don't know. I've got to think about that, honestly.
0: Okay.
1: I don't know.
0: Mine's bacon.
1: I don't think it's pepperoni.
0: It is. I like everything, though. I mean, I want all the protein.
1: Yeah.
0: If I'm getting a Meat Lovers.
1: Right. Oh, yeah.
0: I mean, let's go.
1: I mean, if it's going to be
0: hamburger, lovers, pepperoni, Canadian bacon. I'm talking about real bacon and Canadian bacon.
1: That's right.
0: Now, when I was a kid and Domino's opened in the early to mid 80s, and I don't remember exactly when in Belhaven, I was weird. All my buddies ate pepperoni pizzas.
1: Yeah.
0: I did. I got it. Canadian bacon and bell peppers.
1: You were that guy.
0: I was.
1: That kid.
0: Yep. I was. Oh. So I don't know what happened there. Canadian bacon. 1980, I don't know what it was, 84, 85, Canadian bacon, bell peppers.
1: Maybe Gretzky? Did he have an MVP?
0: Maybe Gretzky had that kind of – he was still in Edmonton before going to the LA Kings.
1: Right.
0: So I don't really know how much hockey I watched in 1984, but maybe that was it.
1: You knew who he was.
0: We did know who Wayne Gretzky was. Yes. Yes. For sure.
1: Superstar.
0: What's your favorite pizza topping? And we love the wood-fired pizzas from Taste Italian Kitchen.
1: Yeah.
0: You like the pizza from Taste?
1: Tight. Figuring it lasts like 36. I mean, it might get like 60 seconds every now and then. But, we hammer through that.
0: You've smashed a couple. Several, actually.
1: Yeah.
0: Okay. Yeah,
1: Bartu smashed one.
0: Yes.
1: He's real.
0: I brought Taste up here. So he had been flying all night.
1: Yeah,
0: he took the red eye in here. And so when I dropped that pizza from Taste, and I got a Meat Lovers. Good Lord. That guy, it was like somebody who had been out in the woods for a week and had not had anything to eat.
1: Essentially, when I picked him up from the airport, you know, I asked him, I was like, you want to go grab anything? What are you hungry? Blah, blah, blah. He's like, nah, I mean, we just, you know, I'm sure we just wait Bo bot, right? And I was like, yeah, probably.
0: Of course.
1: So.
0: Do we have time to drop PJ Fleck? Let's drop as much as we can. PJ Fleck, head coach Minnesota, talking Kamario Taylor and more.
2: Trying to contain that young man.
3: Yeah, I mean, he's really good. He's getting a lot of national recognition as maybe a Heisman Trophy finalist. He's very, very good. He can throw it. He can run it. I mean, he's got a huge arm. If you've watched any of the highlights, please, I suggest you do. He's got a throw that he makes later in the game, and it's a 72-yard throw in the air. And hits his receiver on a dime. And he literally took a half step up and launched it. This wasn't like he had to take, you know, three crow hops, you know, from center field and let it go. It was just a quick little hitch up and boop, touchdown. I mean, they scored a ton of points. They had 762 total yards of offense in one game last week. So we have, and they can run it. They can throw it. It's the old Art Briles system, right? Jeff Lebby is a really, really good football coach. And he's been every offense he has gone to and every offense he's created at every single place he's been, whether it's been Oklahoma, UCF, has won and has had an unbelievable offense, whether they did the year before he got there or not.
0: All right. That was PJ Fleck, the head football coach for the Minnesota Golden Gophers. For those of you who were wondering, and I've talked to a few groups that are going up there to do golf and, you know, Minneapolis and try to get out of the heat a little bit. And I'm sure they've got fabulous restaurants, especially some damn good steak. I mean, they have to have in a major metropolitan area, damn good steakhouses. So, but MSU at Minnesota, kind of cool. I'm down with it.

0: get to be at the house this weekend. I'm excited about that. I get to watch football all day long. And then on Sunday, I know we have NFL tonight, but on Sunday you got NFL all day.
1: Lit.
0: You got to get our fantasy team in. Yeah. I don't even know a player on the team. I know last year you forgot a couple of times. I need you to try to put our fantasy team in, and I know this is a big deal for you, every week.
1: Oh, that's a tough one. But we're going to do our best. Yeah, Scott's been talking trash. I got to.
0: Okay. Oh, I'm not even on the thing. I don't even
1: know. He was just talking to me, but he was just talking trash.
0: Oh, good. All right, we are the Out of Bounds Show. We're driven by your next GMC Sierra truck at Fowler GMC. 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

0: lashing out at media, lashing out at fans, everything else. Man, when that starts to happen to a coach, I'm going to be honest with you. 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
1: All right, we've got some Dabo Swinney audio coming up here in just a second. We are the Out of Bounds Show, ESPN 105.9 The Zone. 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That was Mike Dettillier talking about when coaches start to lash out at their fan base. Or the media, or both. And I've been there. I mean, lashing out at me. Not me lashing out. But anyway, this is Dabo Swinney continuing to just dig himself a real, real, real big hole.
2: Do you regret anything about your offseason roster construction right now?
3: Chapel, you come with all these questions. I tell you, you're the gotcha guy. No, I don't. I don't, man. I regret being 0-1 right now. I regret that. What can you ask me that at the end of the season? You know, the season ain't over. I mean, we got one game, we got 11 more. What if we go 11-1? You promised me you'll ask me that then?
2: Yeah.
3: Okay, good. I'll answer it.
2: Yeah.
3: All right, but I'm not answering questions like that, you know, Chapel. I know that's your role, and that's in this environment, you know, to be the guy that wants to create all the controversy and ask the controversial questions. If that's who you are, that's fine. I get it, but I'll answer that. We played one game. All right. Did you play football?
2: No.
3: Okay. Well, they give you 12 games, and at the end of the year, you count them up. All right. And you know, that's when those type of questions are fair to me. Not after one game, to maybe the best team in the country. Maybe the best team in the country. All right. Now, other people have good teams and coaches and things like that too. So I give them credit. We got 11 more games to go battle. Then we'll count them up. Then you can ask me whatever question you want.
1: All right, that was Dabo.
4: Wow.
1: And, you know, Dabo's been a lecturer for a while. And I don't know what he makes, $13 million a year. But when you make $13 million a year, probably more than that. Because he's been putting, I don't know how many deals the last 20 years. And when you win two national championships and play for four, there's no telling. And he is Clemson. He is that town and all that.
4: Sure.
1: But at some point, he went down this road last year. When you are the man and you have been paid $200 million by Clemson and their foundation, private and public money.
4: Right.
1: This is not the path.
4: No, sir.
1: And it's okay to be able to go. I know a lot of coaches are thin-skinned. I get it. I've covered coaches for 25 years.
4: Wow.
1: But when you get embarrassed like that, and when you haven't been doing what they think that you should be doing and what you believe,
4: right?
1: And in a conference that, I mean, your schedule's incredible. So I think you could go 10-2, or if you can maybe figure out the QB deal, or 9-3. I mean, this is a cakewalk schedule for Clemson, considering how they recruit, even though they haven't embraced the portal, really, and they only brought in 11 players. And maybe those players are good or going to be good.
4: Sure.
1: All I saw on Saturday night was just LSU dominating.
4: Yeah.
1: So I really wasn't, you know, it was just like, holy smokes. And I'm glad the game was delayed because Winnie and I could leave the stadium in Starkville and get back to, you know, where we stay in Starkville, and it's 3 minutes from campus, and I got to watch the game.
4: Yeah.
1: It was fun.
4: Well, Lane did.
1: Well, I mean, it was wow. Wow, wow. But they play Georgia Southern this weekend. They're a 20.5-point favorite. And their ACC stretch is really good. You can't – this is going to wear – I think it's already worn thin. It's going to wear thin, even though he is the greatest thing to ever happen to Clemson.
4: Yeah. Point blank, period, right?
1: Like, I think it's also obvious that no one has ever set him down. President, AD.
4: PR.
1: Well, PR is not going to do it.
4: I mean, yeah, those true, yeah.
1: media relations people are just shuffling around with credentials.
4: Good point.
1: But president or chancellor, whatever, or AD, or a big foundation. He doesn't have to be on the foundation. Or a big alum that has cultivated a relationship with Dabo. See, the problem with too many big alums is they get buddies with the coach, and they won't challenge or tell a coach when he's wrong.
4: Right.
1: Because they want to hang out and, you know, go to dinner and fish and golf and hunt together. Somebody's got to sit Dabo down.
4: Quick.
1: And I don't know if you can. Because Dabo had so much success. And say, Dabo, you can't do this. You are going eventually, even as much equity and goodwill as you have built up through winning like crazy and bringing us the championships and the amazing experiences and moments with our family and friends that you brought to us. You will lose the fan base.
4: Heck yeah, you will.
1: I don't care who you are.
4: Uh-uh.
1: You will, eventually.
4: Doing that? Oh, you lose them fast.
1: Yeah.
4: You don't do that. That's weak.
1: So, somebody compared Lane Kiffin to John Calipari, and I'm not, and this was interesting yesterday, or maybe it was, I don't remember. I ran into somebody somewhere. And they said, Lane is going to be Calipari. Calipari embraced the one and done and got ahead of everybody. Ooh. And then when everybody caught up, you know, it was a level playing field. Now, we've never had more of a level playing field in the Southeastern Conference. Or if we have, it's been decades.
4: Right.
1: I mean, I don't know. Who gives a damn about 1967? They didn't even let everybody play.
4: Right.
1: So I can't take that seriously, nor am I. But so somebody said, well, he's Calipari, and when everybody catches up, then he'll kind of flame out. I'm not convinced of that. I'm not. I think that Lane is – I don't think that Dabo is as good a play caller.
4: Absolutely.
1: And what I mean by that – hang on with me. Lane's either the number one, number two, number three play caller in America at the collegiate level, and I think he could call plays at the NFL level too. I think he's that good. And so Cal got ahead of the one and done and stocked his roster. And also in basketball, your players play offense and defense. It's totally different. Y'all know that. And also you have one guy who can shoot you to a win, okay? And Cal was playing with a bunch of 18 and 19-year-olds. Lane has gone at the portal trying to get as many 22 and 23-year-olds as he can. So while I get that you're right in that Lane was the – Lane and a couple other schools were the first one to go to the portal and understand it and grab talent, and so is Calipari, I don't think that it's going to end for Lane like it did Cal at Kentucky. But I'll give Cal this. He has – because this is when you know he has, this is another iteration, rebooted himself again and is looking really good at Arkansas while still going in the portal. We'll be back in a second.

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2: Straight Funk Jackson Meadows made you richer this past weekend. His Straight Funk Tease of the Week hit, brought to you by the Rogue Men's Store. So he hit last week, and he claims he's going to hit another one this week. So if you want to get rich, Straight Funk Tease of the Week. We'll be at Golden Moon Casino, Pearl River Resort, Dancing Rabbit Golf Club later today. We'll fire off the show there tomorrow morning. Looking forward to that. Can't believe that tomorrow is Thursday, and tonight we get the NFL Seahawks and Patriots. That game was boring last year. Not cool, but I feel like they can redeem themselves tonight. Y'all in? Then we get NFL tomorrow night. Then you end college football and high school football, and it just keeps going. And a much better slate of games this weekend in college football. We are the Out of Bounds Show, ESPN 105.9 The Zone. And what do we have here? Oh, wow. So on the Ag Up equipment roll call, what is this? I can't figure out what's going on here. What, this guy eat pizza in Anchorage, Alaska? I'm trying to follow this text. He had a Santa's Little Helper pizza from Moose Tooth in Anchorage. Pepperoni, blackened chicken, grilled steak, bacon, red peppers, cilantro, mozzarella, provolone, marinara, stone baked, made from scratch, and hand tossed. Brother, I'm not going to Anchorage, but I'm in on that. I'm in. That sounds amazing. Thank you for that text, 601 texters. That's great. All right. Oh, wow. Your text before that is from a couple of weeks ago. Fact, Lane is a lying POS. Well, there we go. But I love your pizza. First of all, you have all these toppings on here that I think are fantastic. So, in fact, I'm going through here. There's not one of those toppings that I don't like. I'm in. That sounds good to me. So,
3: it's a good meat lover.
2: Well, no, because you've got red peppers.
3: Oh, yeah, well, true. Good point.
2: I mean, we've got a little bit of a...
3: So, supreme-y?
2: Yeah, but it... So, this was called Santa's Little Helper from Moose's Tooth in Anchorage.
3: Love that.
2: Damn, I guess he was up there on a hunting trip. Who knows?
3: That's not in the cards for the Bounds.
2: I don't know. You know, again, we all know it may be today, it may be 20.

0: 20 years, I don't think I'm going to make it to Anchorage.
1: Man.
0: I'm just, now I know who's not going to make it to Anchorage.
1: Who's that?
0: Wendy.
1: She, oh, no, cold. Not doing it.
0: She's not going to not Anchorage a lot. No she way. Wouldn't even, I mean, I told her, I said, hey, you know, there have been other trips. And she's like, oh, I'm good. I'll sit on the back porch and look at the lake.
1: Yep.
0: Now, if we go south.
1: That's different.
0: She's in.
1: Yeah.
0: I mean, she'll go up into different, I mean, areas, but.
1: But out there.
0: I mean, like, she's not dying to go. I mean, she's been to some of these places, New York, but she's not dying to go back to Boston.
1: Right.
0: She doesn't get into New Yorking for the weekend. She eye rolls that.
1: Yeah, I can see that.
0: So, now, West Coast?
1: Yeah, all day.
0: She's been out there. I'd love to go back out there again. I'm going out to Vegas in a couple of weeks, but that's the desert. That's not really West Coast.
1: Yeah.
0: Now, I'll be an hour plane flight from L.A., so I may trick you and end up going from Vegas to L.A. just to...
1: Simple.
0: The problem is when I do a show out there, it's god-awful early.
1: Oh, yeah.
0: Okay?
1: Oh, God. I didn't think about that.
0: So the deal there is when I fly the other way, it's better.
1: Ooh, yeah, that's early.
0: Eastern time zone is like easy. 8 a.m.?
1: It's all day.
0: That's like a layup.
1: Child's play.
0: But when you go out two time zones the other way and you do a morning drive show in Central, it's a little bit different animal.
1: I would say.
0: Like when Greenberg and Golic, they traveled all over and they would do those shows and they would get up at, I think they said they would get up at 3 a.m.
1: Yeah.
0: And to prep for their morning show. And like game day, it's two of them. It was Fowler and Herb Street. Corso wouldn't, and maybe Desmond did, I don't know. But I remember reading an article, Fowler and Herb Street, when they would go to Oregon, would be up at 3 a.m. prepping for, because of the time.
1: Yeah, oh yeah, no doubt.
0: You know.
1: Yeah.
0: I mean, you got a lot going on. Fowler's got to run the show. Now right. It's Reese. We all know that. But I just remember reading those articles about them doing that. You know, last weekend they had to go inside and then outside. So, they started outside.
1: Right.
0: Then they had to go inside because of the weather. I guess they put them in the PMAC.
1: Yeah. But,
0: and then they went back outside. But, you know, when you've got 900 people around a game day set, that's easy. It's not easy, excuse me.
1: Right.
0: I should not have said that. No. Producing that kind, any show is not easy. But they were able to flip that quickly and not miss a beat. That's pretty damn impressive what they did down in Baton Rouge on Saturday morning. And they have a lot of, you know, I had dinner with, I've told you this before, but I've had dinner with the CBS crew. Now everything's under the Disney, ABC, ESPN umbrella. But the CBS crew that did the 2:30 game of the week for years for the SEC was the same production crew that produced the Masters. So these are the Steve Jobs of their industry. Yeah. And you could tell when you sat down at dinner, you weren't talking to somebody who didn't know their stuff. These were really high level people. What they did with game day last week was insane.
1: Yeah.
0: Yeah.
1: The logistics of all that stuff.
0: Yeah. No doubt about it. We've got some good stuff coming up here on the Dancing Rabbit Golf text line around the Ag Up equipment. Roll call. What do I have here? Hey, Jackson, ask my son Chad about Moose Tooth. Took them up there a few years ago.
1: I know who that is.
0: We are there twice. Okay, that's Squirrel.
1: Yeah, Squirrel.
0: Okay.
1: Yeah.
0: All right.
1: Squirrel's a panty fan.
0: Oh, okay. He's a crazy man.
1: Yeah, he is. They're probably in Alaska seeing panic.
0: Panic? I've seen panic enough.
1: I would bet.
0: I don't need to. People that see him 90 times, I think, is weird.
1: They're probably triple.
0: Let's see. I don't know how many times I've seen him.
1: They're probably triple digits, those people you're referring to.
0: That's enough. What does Scott from Philly say? This is Scott from Philly. I'm listening on The Zone. It's got to be the Meat Lovers for me, Bo. State by 50 this weekend. Oh, let's drop the PJ Fleck on speed. Love this. All right, PJ Fleck is the head football coach at Minnesota. Mississippi State is a point and a half favorite on the road And they've got the best quarterback, the most dynamic quarterback, and maybe the best, probably the best player on the field, Anthony Smith, but this is PJ Fleck talking about Jeff Lebby's team speed.
2: This could be the fastest team we've ever played in my 10 years being here. The fastest. They're all documented, right? And you can find out how fast everybody is. And they've got a wide receiver that ran a 10-0 300 meters. 10-0-3. I mean, some of you wouldn't be halfway down the track at 10-0-3. They've got 10-3-7s, 10-4-2s all over at wideout. They can stretch the field vertically. The quarterback, he can move anywhere. He's one of the best athletes. He's really fast as well with this huge arm. This could be the fastest team we've ever played.
0: I mean, PJ Fleck is laying it on this week. Basically, it's not Mississippi State going to play the Minnesota Golden Gophers. It's the Kansas City Chiefs.
1: Yes.
0: I mean, I'm excited. This team may have a shot to do some things with Kamario and Arnett. Sure. Okay. I don't understand Fluff not being, that's confusing. While J.J. Hill is one hell of a talent, and there is no telling what he could be, Fluff, he looks like he lost a little bit of a step, and it's been a year. I don't understand that. That's confusing to me. I still think State has issues on the defense. Mississippi State has issues on the defensive line. Arnett's going to have to be real crafty and creative. But Steve Robertson countered with me and just said, Bo, I think he was basically saying this without saying it. They are who they are. Arnett's just going to add more people in the box and say, Drake Lindsey, you can beat us because we're not going to let Darius Taylor beat us. The running back who's also built like J.J. Hill and has – They believe that he can play in the NFL, by the way. So while Minnesota's not as good or athletic as you, they do have a few players. And Darius Hill, I'm not Darius Hill. J.J. Hill plays for Mississippi State, back up to Fluff. Darius Taylor, starting quarterback for Minnesota, running back, has got some skills. You know what I'm saying?
1: Oh, yeah.
0: I mean, at running back, but I don't think Drake Lindsey at quarterback is – He's not like Tyler Russell. Tyler's deal, he couldn't move at all.
1: No.
0: You know, Will Rogers couldn't move at all.
1: No.
0: Drake Lindsey, the 6'5", 230-pound quarterback for Minnesota, can move a little bit, but he's just – that's not his M.O.
1: Right.
0: But he can – I mean, he is capable of like ripping off a 4 to 6 yard run.
1: Right.
0: He's just not going to be Kamario, Trinidad, Fitz, Dart type guys that can Sam Levitt, who was running around like crazy man Saturday night for LSU. He's not going to be that.
1: No.
0: So
1: big old boy.
0: He is a big dude from Fayetteville, Arkansas, who's playing for Minnesota. Yeah.
1: He's probably got a little rough, but he got in a fight or two when he was down there. A big boy like that, Fayetteville. Oh yeah.
0: You feel like he got in a couple of scraps?
1: Let me take a look at this guy.
0: Okay, I'm looking at him right here. I mean, I don't think he has a problem getting a date at all. So, you tell me what
1: big old boy.
0: What you're thinking. He's a big dude.
1: He looks like Arkansas.
0: So when I say that, I mean, if he has to crash the line of scrimmage and go get 3 yards,
1: oh, he can go get it.
0: He can do that.
1: No doubt. Well, if he falls forward.
0: Right.
1: Big old boy.
0: And I do think that there is something to that. There is in every football game, there's a lot of third and shorts, and shorts where, you can just run. He can get what you need.
1: Go get the first.
0: Yeah.
1: He looks like Arkansas.
0: Fair enough.
1: I mean, it reminds me of Arkansas.
0: I will tell you this. The Golden Moon Casino text line – this should not surprise you with where we are and guys in the South. And so the overwhelming feedback is Meat Lover's Pizza.
1: Oh, yeah.
0: I mean, and I love a Meat Lover's Pizza from Taste or really good. That place that Wendy and I went and I was surprised. I didn't believe it, because beach food, you don't ever know. And So when we were down at in Destin a couple of weeks ago, trying to get that little trip in before football, she pulled up and she was like, there's this pizza place right across the street from Ruth's Chris's, which is where we were staying, right by Ruth's Chris. She went, the reviews are incredible. I went, okay. I'm thinking there's no way this could be good. So we get a pizza from there. Phenomenal. One of the best pizzas I've ever had in my life. It was great. Oh, it was called Chow.
1: Chow.
0: Didn't I say it was called Chow Pizza?
1: That's correct.
0: Yeah. So if y'all are making a fall run down to Destin and you want something different than, you know, if you do a bunch of seafood po' boys or my grouper, whatever, or go to the seafood market and cook in the condo or house, I think it's Chow Pizza, kind of right in the center of old Destin. And I thought it was great. And when I was there, some of the other dishes that I just got it to go order, but some of the other dishes that were coming out looked really good. And they make it fresh. I mean, they're making the doughs fresh. It's on, you know, it's pretty impressive.
1: Think you could toss that dough around in there?
0: I do not. I don't think I could even, it would be a disaster.
1: I'd like to see that.
0: Yeah.
1: They get crafty with that.
0: Let's go back to PJ Fleck. Trying to think of another fast, you know. Well, first of all, what is the back end of the Minnesota defense going to do? Knowing that they're slower, they're not going to be as athletic. What is the back end of the Minnesota defense going to do as Lebby and Camario call some verticals and some deep shots?
1: Play zone. Straight zone all game.
0: Well, how is that going to work?
1: It's not.
0: Okay.
1: Because they can't cover that long. Or, I mean, even when they are, there's... I don't know what you're going
0: to
1: do.
0: PJ Fleck wants to short... He said that in his press conference. Yeah. I want to shorten the game. I want to run the football with Darius Taylor. They may mix in Drake Lindsey a little bit on just like some little stuff, trying to get 3 and 4, 5 yards. You know, burn the clock because they are more than concerned about Camario and the speed on the Mississippi State offense.
1: That's the right game plan.
0: Now, can the Mississippi – how many will they have to commit on defense, knowing that your D-line's probably average? And we'll see Tillman's supposed to play. But how many people are they going to commit in the box to try to stop Darius Taylor from Minnesota? Last week, it didn't matter. No. It didn't matter what Zach Arnett. I mean, they were just running a very basic, bland, vanilla defense against a team who had nothing close, and not that Minnesota's that good, but nothing close to Darius Taylor or Drake Lindsey and some of the other players that Minnesota has. I mean, it was La Monroe.
1: Yeah.
0: And it was a watered down. It wasn't your, as we talked about earlier this week, it wasn't your 1997, 1998 La Monroe, where Mississippi State or Ole Miss could run into a team like that and they could be pretty damn salty and pretty damn good and you could end up in a one possession game every now and then in the fourth quarter.
1: No doubt.
0: Those days for the most part are over because those teams have just been wrecked and poached through the portal.
1: Right.
0: Yeah.
1: That is how it was, though. There was always one. It was usually like a lot. I mean, La Monroe was in a few times, and then there was a team similar to that, but there was always one that jump up and bite you.
0: Right. Troy.
1: Troy. That was a good one.
0: Memphis for Ole Miss.
1: No doubt.
0: Obviously, Leach lost to Memphis a few years ago, but they downed the ball. It was a terrible call. Yeah. You know, you would run into some teams now, few and far between. Somebody asked about Minnesota's NFL players. We looked it up this morning. Anthony Smith, D lineman, Darius Taylor, running back. That's about it.
1: Till that big boy gets polished. That boy from Arkansas.
0: What? Oh, you're talking about Drake Lindsey from Fayetteville, Arkansas?
1: Big Drake.
0: Arkansas didn't want him.
1: Okay, yeah.
0: Or maybe he didn't. Maybe he wanted to get out.
1: No way. Hey,
0: you grow up in Fayetteville. Maybe he wanted to go do something else. That does happen. That's happened to Ole Miss.
1: Yeah.
0: It's happened to Mississippi State with players every now and then. not

0: Unbelievable. They can do 50 million in a roster in their sleep if they want to, and if they can get the right people making the right ask, getting the right people excited, and so on. I don't know what Ryan Silverfield's going to be at Arkansas. What's weird is neither Mississippi State or Ole Miss play Arkansas this year.
1: It's odd.
0: Isn't that weird? Because since 1992, y'all been in the West until we shook it up the last couple of years. And so you had all those battles for forever, for like 33 years or 32 years. Ole Miss played Arkansas before that because they would play them at Veterans Memorial and up in Little Rock. So Ole Miss would play a non-con game against Arkansas prior to the Razorbacks and Gamecocks joining the SEC in 1992. I went to those games. And this year, neither Mississippi State or Ole Miss played the Hogs.
1: Dang.
0: Yeah. I was reading some of the message boards. Ole Miss fans are like, dude, thank God, we should play Arkansas every year.
1: Yeah, now.
0: Yeah. Ooh, we got another recommendation on, this looks like a Destin area code, I think, 850?
1: It
0: is. Port St. Joe, 105.9. I'm in Port St. Joe. I'm listening on 105.9. The Taco Pizza Bruno's Windmark Beach.
1: Okay. Bruno's.
0: All right. Let me, I'm open to some new pizza spots. Mac is in Seagrove Beach, and his favorite toppings are mushrooms and black olives. Gross. I love both. I absolutely love mushrooms and black olives on a pizza. I know you're a chicken strips and ketchup kid out of Clinton.
1: That's disgusting.
0: Mushrooms and black olives on a pizza. I mean, a good pizza, good quality crust, good quality red sauce is incredible. You're going to have to break out of your meatloaf and, you know, mashed potatoes and gravy culinary palate and open it up a little bit.
1: I ain't going anything that's slimy.
0: It's like not that. Slimy. It's cooked on a pizza, which means it's not slimy.
1: Oh, that stuff's, I don't know.
0: I mean, you eat cereal. Cereal's slimy.
1: Cereal's different.
0: It's not that good. I mean, it was at 4, 6, 8 years old, and I maybe probably in college, you know, when you didn't have any money. But it's not now.
1: Man, fire up this bowl of Cinnamon Toast Crunch and then tell me that.
0: It's not. We've got Squirrel says Big Ed's Pizza in Oak Ridge, Tennessee is number one in the U.S. Okay. Gordon. All right. I find that hard to believe. But
1: Squirrel's rankings?
0: Yeah.
1: I like that.
0: Yeah. I think he's got more of your palate.
1: No doubt.
0: Than mine.
1: We're grilled cheese on the lot type folks.
0: Lee Dog says Minnesota had 2 punt returns for a TD last weekend.
1: They returned 2?
0: All right.
1: Okay.
0: Well, there we go.
1: Good nugget. It's a great nugget.
0: The audio from PJ Fleck this morning is cracking me up. It's like the Green Bay Packers are coming in to Minneapolis, Minnesota to play the Minnesota Golden Gophers. But I get it. He's playing it up. And who knows? He may get blown out.
1: Right.
0: I doubt it, but he could. I mean, if they let Camario go wild,
1: he definitely can.
0: Then we'll see. I can't wait to see what Zach Arnett dials up against Darius Taylor. Minnesota's limited, but they can move it a little bit. 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
2: 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We love the feedback on the pizza on the text line for the Ag Up Equipment roll call. That's fun. I love hearing about different places that you've been, especially local dives and restaurants around here, around the country. But the feedback's been great. Some people are making fun of me for my pizza toppings of choice back in 1984. That's fine. I'm open to it. The Dancing Rabbit Golf text line is 601-885-3776. 601-885-3776. Bow Bound Straight Funk with you. Jermaine Benoit will join us. Health coach to the stars. She's actually got a tailgating recipe that's like super good and healthy. And then we'll talk some other fun stuff. So Jermaine will join us. She's from South Louisiana, went to Ole Miss, and big into nutrition and health and some of the things that we incorporate into the show too. So Jermaine will join us at 9:30. 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Tweet to us, hang out with us, follow us. 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And again, the channel Out of Bounds Sports. Somebody asked, Bo, will Mike Norvell make it at Florida State? Probably not. Yeah, probably not. I don't know what they're going to do, though, because that's a big buyout, and some of those teams are in a little bit of a financial bind. And Florida State doesn't get the big payout that the SEC and Big Ten do. So Free Shoes University, I don't know what they're going to do. They were coached and managed about as poorly as you can be the other night against SMU. Y'all know that, the Monday night game that got delayed forever and ever. Eventually SMU won. Both teams were trying to give it to each other. If Florida State opens up, we'll kind of see what that looks like. Charles Huff, among others, will be courted. Huff has to go out to Boise State this weekend. Brutal. Boise can play, has been able to play, and will beat you up. Y'all, LSU's not going anywhere, so I'm glad that the sports media journalists on Twitters are playing this up about the SEC kicking out LSU. But yeah, cooler heads are going to prevail. You know, Sankey's really playing it up, I'm sure, to his media allies. And they don't want pro players or whatever you want to call them. But, do you have that Reese Davis audio that I sent you over the weekend? That was good. Reese, I thought, laid it out well, talking about his son being in the independent league. You know how we have the Mud Monsters? Reese Davis, who hosts Game Day, went to the University of Alabama. Reese Davis really, I think it was on Friday night in Baton Rouge, laid out a much better, maybe the best kind of who, what, where, when, and how on the where we are in collegiate athletics and talking about pro players and so on. I thought it was good. We'll pull that up at some point and play that for you. But LSU's not going anywhere. But I do love the drama. I love the drama on X. You got it? This is Reese Davis, host of Game Day, talking about pro players, LSU, and everything that else is going on.
3: Because I'm going to. Nobody needs to be saying that they went pro, they can't come back. That is a ridiculous assertion to make when guys are making seven figures. When you've got offensive linemen that very few people know making six figures, you know what they are? They're professionals. They may be great students, they may be, but they're not being paid for their expertise in differential equations. They're being paid because they can throw, catch, move people, or penetrate the A gap. That's why they're here. And they can also get an education, and I hope they do, and I hope they're great students, but they are here because they're football players and they're professionals. So, what the enterprise needs to do is decide who's going to play at this level. What are the roster qualifications and stipulations? What are those? And we need to get to a place where every time someone doesn't like the roster qualifications, we don't wind up in court. And if we can get there, that will be we'll go a long way towards solving this. I look at it like this. My son is a professional baseball player in the independent minor leagues. They're not affiliated directly with major league organizations, major league partner leagues. And I've used this example a lot, and I realize the vast difference in money and scale. But there are some things that you can learn from this. If you've been in the big leagues, you can still play in that league. You can. They have roster limitations on how many veterans you can have on a roster, what level of veteran you can have, and how many of those, how many rookies you have to carry. They have all of these things. I realize the difference in scale and scope, as I said, but in terms of parameters, that's the path. You know, what is it? Is it going to be you signed any type of contract with the NFL or NBA, therefore we don't want you in our professional league anymore? Okay, fine. But that's where we need to draw these lines there. I scoff at the people who say there is a bright line that's been drawn when a professional comes back to college. There is no line. They're making more money than they do on the practice squad, and good for them, by the way. Players have had value for a long time. And I'm glad that they're exercising their power in the marketplace and getting what they can negotiate. That's fantastic. But this idea that we are somehow offended by it, I came to this conclusion because of this. I don't really like the idea of guys coming back from NFL training camps and play. I don't like it. But when I step back, I go, why do you not like it? That's a little bit harder thing to put a pin on. Exactly. Why are you against it? And it kind of comes down to, it doesn't feel like we've always thought it would feel. And we want it to feel that way because it's important. And I think the most honest path forward is to find a way to negotiate and come to a conclusion on roster stipulations and roster parameters and enforceable contracts and all of these things. Enforceable contracts, by the way, with buyout clauses, if you can negotiate them, if you want to move. And all of these things, because whether we want to pretend it's not or whether we accept it, it's a professional enterprise with professional athletes. They may be young ones, may not be fully mature ones, but the other absurd thing that happened was whoever the guy was in court yesterday said these children, they're not children, they're men. They're grown men. You know, stop that. You know, that's just trying to play on people's sympathies and their attachment to the old ways. It's like, you know, no, they're not. They're grown men. Let's treat everybody as such. Other than that, I have no opinion on this subject.

0: thought Reese Davis did a good job there. I did. And that's why this isn't Lane Kiffin's fault. That's what Reese was saying. You totally got it wrong if that's where you've gone. This is the leadership at universities and conferences fault, because this could have been done a long time ago. We're live in the Bank Plus studio. 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We'll continue to unpack what Reese Davis said, host of College Game Day on the Out of Bounds show. 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
1: 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Do you have one leg or both legs of your tees? Yet.
3: Well, after you told me those two earlier, I mean, I'm almost ready.
1: You said it was free money.
3: I mean, Bama.
1: 10.5. Bama's laying 10.5 this weekend. They got a conference game playing at Kentucky, and they're playing Will Stein, who evidently is a real person because he said an F-bomb after his game last weekend.
3: Nice.
1: In his post-game presser.
3: Let's go. All right.
1: Okay.
3: Fire him up.
1: Okay.
3: Boy, Will?
1: Yeah, Will Stein said the F-bomb.
3: Give it to him.
1: In his presser last weekend.
3: No problem with that.
1: Okay. Well, they ended up, you know, he ended up pulling it back. I mean, he didn't pull it back, but then he said,
3: whoops.
1: Effing.
3: Yeah.
1: Yeah, he said, whoop. But he said, I bet Big Blue Nation will like that.
3: Yeah.
1: So Kentucky hosts Bama, and Bama's laying 10.5.
3: Yeah, give me,
1: Let me give you another one. This is going to be a game that people will bet on just because it's Friday night. Missouri at Kansas. Mm. All right, but hold on. The other one was that we went over.
3: LSU, La Monroe, or yeah, LSU.
1: You couldn't believe that LSU wasn't a bigger favorite.
3: Yeah.
1: They're laying 35.5 against La Tech.
3: So, yeah, Tees is under 30.
1: But are they going to be disinterested? They just beat Clemson, and they have Ole Miss coming up. I know it's not a trap game. That's not what I'm saying. Oh, LSU's going to win.
3: They're that much. They should be that much better.
1: I tell you who could be in trouble. Not in trouble. Because he's won with Haynes King at Georgia Tech. But Georgia Tech stumbled the first week and lost to Dion and Colorado at home. Now they host Clemson. Oh. I mean, not Tennessee. Ooh. And Josh Heupel. That post-Haynes King, when you lose a really good quarterback and you're just a solid program, it's like Vanderbilt. They're not even solid. But when you lose the great, outside Jay Cutler, but the greatest playmaking quarterback you've ever had, now Vandy looks like they're going 2-10.
3: Yeah.
1: Georgia Tech has to host Tennessee. Tennessee laying 12.5.
3: Yeah, that's about right.
1: But you do like the Bama at Kentucky, Bama laying 10.5. Let me give you Oklahoma at Michigan. Oklahoma at Michigan. Oklahoma laying 5.5. So you got Bryce Underwood, who's still real young.
3: Right.
1: You got John Mateer, who got a year under his belt at Oklahoma last year. He's still the starter at Oklahoma. You got Venables that, although they've really never gotten it going on offense since he's been there, on defense, they are filthy.
3: Yeah.
1: Last year, they were number 6 in defensive scoring efficiency, number 66 in offensive scoring efficiency, and yet made the college football playoff because it is a super watered-down college football now, which does make it more fun. There's actually parity. Saban lied to us. There was no parity. Now there is. Here's one that you may want to keep an eye on. Arizona State and Dilly Dilly go to Texas A&M. Remember last year, Arizona State went to Mississippi State. Somebody's doing a terrible job.
3: Terrible.
1: It's kind of like Clemson scheduling LSU to start the year. I mean, I don't know if it was Radakovich, who's now at Miami as their athletic director. I can't remember who the new Clemson AD is. But Arizona State at A&M is your Tito's Vodka Bloody Mary game on ABC. Saturday, A&M laying 14.5.
3: Yeah, about right.
1: Yeah. They've got much better players in the trenches, spent $40 million on their roster. You know, even though Elko, I didn't love what he did with his staff, Marcel Reed's back and played a lot more, of course, last year.
3: Yeah. Playoff team last year.
1: They were. Miami went in there and pow, but they did make the playoffs.
3: They did make it,
1: yeah. No doubt. in a water, you know, A&M wasn't like Oklahoma. Neither team jumped out at you at all last year when watching them. No. But had some position groups that were really good.
3: Yeah.
1: Okay. Like Oklahoma's D-line.
3: Sure.
1: And A&M is very, very physical in the OL and DL. No question. So I just want to go that to say that we have a 100 times better slate of games this weekend is an understatement, which I'm fired up about because we're in the business and you already know that because you're listening to the show. And it'll get you all into it. You're going to put food on the grill or you're going to be in Oxford. Some of you will go to Baton Rouge. I'm thinking of some other close spots. But this lineup and slate of games, NFL tonight, NFL tomorrow night, college football Friday night, including the SEC, and then the slate of games on Saturday is fabulous.
3: Juiced.
1: Yeah, so I'm fired up. And we had an unbelievable game with Ole Miss and Louisville last weekend in which Trinidad Chambliss proved again why he's either the best player or top 2, 3, 4, or 5 in the country. Because without him, Ole Miss loses to a quarterback who had never played. And he's just that good. As the game unfolds and Ole Miss hangs around, or you allow Ole Miss to, or they're up a little bit, Trinidad's going to either shut the door or win it. He's that good.
3: Yeah.
1: Of course, he threw it over the top to Deuce Alexander and that other dude, and y'all went crazy, and that's good. But we start off with two 11 a.m. Tito's Vodka Bloody Mary games that have sizzle, P4 versus P4 on both games. Arizona State at A&M, you'll have to have two TVs rolling on ABC right after game day. And then at 11 a.m., Oklahoma at Michigan. So you're going to get ABC and Fox with Big 12 versus SEC and SEC versus Big 10. And then, as you know, later in the day, you get the big monster, Ohio State at Texas, is the steak and bourbon game at night, 6:30 ABC. So ABC's doing 11 a.m. Y'all knew that with the new contract. ABC, 11 a.m. with Arizona State A&M, ABC, Ohio State, Texas. Those ratings will be insane with those two brands and those two alumni bases. Plus, you want to watch it, and I want to watch it.
3: Yeah.
1: We'll actually talk about Arch Manning this week since Lane Kiffin has taken all the oxygen out of the room, not just in the SEC, but in college football coast to coast. Nobody's talking about Oregon. Ooh. Nobody's talking about Southern Cal. Nope. Nobody was talking about Ohio State, who's arguably the biggest monster in all of college football. No one's talking about Arch. Talking about Lane the last 8 months. Now, Lane takes a little bit of a step back. They play La Tech. Now you have Ohio State at Texas. And Texas is laying 1.5. I wouldn't touch that.
3: No. Wouldn't even tease it.
1: Oh, I don't.
3: I don't want nothing to do with that.
1: Okay. Now, Bartu's bangers, he may think that the over-under is a spot.
3: Sure.
1: 49.5.
3: Ooh.
1: That may be something to look at for this weekend as we're checking it all out.
3: It's got to beat its numbers.
1: South Carolina pulls Towson.
3: Nice.
1: And then they play Mississippi State next weekend.
3: Towson, T-A-L-S-O-N?
1: No, South Carolina plays hosts Mississippi State. Yeah, I don't know how you say it. T-O-W-S-O-N.
3: Do you know that? Do you want to give a whack at the mascot?
1: I'll guess that it's a leopard.
3: Tiger.
1: I was going to say tiger. Everybody's a tiger. Man, South Carolina has two cakewalks before Mississippi State. Jermaine Benoit, health coach to the stars, coming up next.

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0: Oh, here we go. The Out of Bounds Show, ESPN 105.9 The Zone. And a big week two of game day. Jermaine Benoit is with us, health coach to the stars, nutritional coach. And Jermaine's been on the show a bunch. And we love it when she comes in and hangs out with us. She also loves college football.
1: I do love college football.
0: And now it's a little bit different deal here with Jermaine. So she grew up in South Louisiana around a bunch of LSU Tigers, including her family. But then she broke away and went to Ole Miss.
1: I did.
0: So are you the only Ole Miss fan in the
1: I'm the only Ole Miss fan.
0: In the unit?
1: Yes, in the unit.
0: Okay.
1: I mean, my mom has kind of come my way since I've been.
0: Oh, is she more Ole Miss than LSU?
1: Oh, yeah, for sure. She's way more Ole Miss than
0: LSU. How does that? How did that happen?
1: Once I was at school up there, she just loves the tradition, the culture, all of it.
0: Okay.
1: Yeah.
0: Wow. So you got to, but your dad, so Debbie has gone a little Ole Miss and your dad's LSU.
1: He is, but he will, he will change shirts. Like when we're together as a family, you know, like let's say a Saturday and we've got an Alabama person, we've got an LSU person, we've got me.
0: Right.
1: And so he will literally change his shirt throughout the day.
0: That's awesome.
1: To support the team colors. He doesn't want to give one daughter more attention than the other. Even Steven. So he'll literally change from like a red Alabama shirt to a purple and gold to a blue and red.
0: This is so
1: in
0: good.
1: One day just to like to watch each one of the games.
0: All right, so you three sisters.
1: Three sisters.
0: One's Ole Miss, one's LSU, one's Bama.
1: Correct.
0: Hell yeah. Y'all got a lot going on.
1: It's fun. We really do love football season.
0: Yeah.
1: It's fun. It's good rivalry.
0: Yeah.
1: And this whole LSU thing has really thrown in another wrench.
0: Look, this deal has been great for us. I mean, Lane at Ole Miss, magical run.
1: Yeah.
0: And now at a border state that LSU plays every year in LSU. And you're going next weekend.
1: Yes.
0: And some of your family's going.
1: Yeah, most of the family's going.
0: Okay.
1: So it'll be
0: Can
1: fun.
0: You imagine what? So you got Ella Langley on Thursday night.
1: I know, right?
0: And then you've got just the pandemonium.
1: Surely game day is going to be there.
0: Oh, too. They are.
1: Yeah. Have they announced that fully? Okay.
0: Yeah.
1: I knew it was kind of like.
0: So you got game day.
1: Ripped.
0: Ella Langley, Kiffin.
1: Yeah.
0: Ole Miss. It's going to be wild.
1: A wild atmosphere.
0: Can you imagine the Grove?
1: No. In fact, you know, it's gotten so much. Back when I was in school, you used to be able to like
0: move around
1: and visit. And that was part of so much of the fun for me, at least. And you are landlocked now. Like you are in wherever you land is where you are. There's no like true visiting. You're only visiting with the people in your tailgate.
0: Yeah.
1: So anyway, but it's going to be wild.
0: Jermaine Benoit on the Out of Bounds Show, nourished and empowered.
1: Mm-hmm.
0: Everything going well?
1: Really good. Yeah, really
0: trying
1: good.
0: To think. I was going to ask you something before we get into natural testosterone. Last time you were here, you had been to the islands.
1: I had been to the islands. We went to Barbados, but then we went
0: You went to Aspen. How was it?
1: It was fantastic. Have you ever been in the like the summer months?
0: No, I want to go then.
1: You should. It's amazing. I mean, I've been once to ski, and I'm really not a good skier.
0: Yeah, but, I don't get into that.
1: But it was a fun experience.
0: Sure.
1: But

0: the hiking is amazing, and there's such, like, the food scene is great. You know, you're into all of that.
1: Yeah.
0: Food and the wine scene is just really
1: incredible.
0: Fun. We had a ball.
1: Good.
0: Yeah, we had a ball, but we were laughing on the last night. We all kind of were like, we didn't do dinner. We just kind of grabbed and watched, you know, around the TV together and just hung out at home. And that I wanted sushi. I wanted one good sushi roll for whatever reason. They all wanted pizza. So they got pizza. I got sushi.
1: This is great.
0: And so I went to grab, I got one sushi roll. And it wasn't like one of those big ones. It was like a little sushi roll.
1: Right.
0: And it was a $40 roll.
1: That's Aspen.
0: And then the kitchen, the when I was checking out, it was like $55 or something. I was like, for one roll? And they said, yeah, because there's a kitchen appreciation fee in there too.
2: Oh, what?
0: No. Uh-huh. There was a kitchen appreciation fee. So for one, I mean, I was like, I got to get out of here. Four days is enough. But it was a $55, like, small sushi roll. And it was delicious. I will say it was delicious. But
1: thank God. I mean, right? I get like a martini there is $25, $28.
0: Yeah.
1: Straight Funk, do we need to move those cups? Right, can you see Jermaine? Okay. Because we need to make sure that we can see Jermaine Benoit on camera.
0: Yeah.
1: Are we good? Okay.
0: And hey, while we're talking about it, here's a quick little tip that I did not know. So flying in and out of Aspen's pretty tough because the mountains are right there and they'll get tailwinds and stuff. And I knew that. But if you go to Aspen and you're flying out of Aspen, like to leave to go home,
1: right,
0: book your flight the very first flight of the morning. If you wait, then apparently there's a big percentage of flights getting canceled. And mine did get canceled.
1: Oh, no.
0: So we got stuck. There's three of us that got stuck for like an extra night and had to go, like, drive out 2 hours down the road to fly out the next day. It was wild.
1: Like Denver?
0: No, we went to, what was it called? Eagle Vale.
1: Okay.
0: Yeah.
1: Okay.
0: So anyway, little tip for your listeners.
1: Yeah. All right. So let's, last time you were on, right at the end, we mentioned natural testosterone. So you walked us through all sorts of things that we've done as far as early morning sunlight and grounding and all sorts of natural, holistic, pure, high-end ingredients, things that you can take as men and women going through the aging process, nourished and empowered. All right, so let's dive into this. Before we get into your cookbook and clean nachos, let's talk, which is important. Let's talk natural testosterone.
0: Okay.
1: All right. So
0: how does the body make testosterone?
1: Yes.
0: Or how do we support the pathways that make testosterone? So the first thing that you need to know is that testosterone, well, all of our hormones, whether you're male or female, we all have testosterone. We all have estrogen and progesterone and all of those. We just have them in different levels that make you a man and me a female, right? However, no matter what, all of our hormones are downstream from other things that need to be in place. So you really need to have your cortisol, your insulin, which is your blood sugar. All of that needs to be, it needs to be the foundation, because if those aren't foundationally supported, your hormones will never get made. Because the body reads that as like there's chaos instead of order. So it can't get to the order of the testosterone.
1: Makes sense.
0: Until the blood sugar is regulated and your insulin and cortisol, which is your stress hormone, are regulated. So that's first and foremost. But secondly, our hormones are then made from cholesterol. And there's this, you know, there's always this talk about cholesterol and that kind of thing. But cholesterol is the base nutrient for they're called the steroidal hormones. So if you don't have enough cholesterol in your system, your body cannot make testosterone. And the way it makes, also in the presence of the sun. So we always talk about like getting sunlight throughout the day, adequate amounts, but not like burning yourself. Well, that is part of how that downstream trickle works. So you want to have your insulin or your blood sugar regulated. I have a whole course on that if people are interested.
1: NourishedandEmpowered.com.
0: NourishedandEmpowered. And you want to manage your stress so your cortisol levels are good. And then you want to have adequate, good types of cholesterol-rich foods in our diet. So that looks like eggs. It looks like steak. It is cooking with real butter, not margarine or anything like that. Cooking
1: Amen
0: with real
1: that.
0: Butter. Good amounts of oysters and shellfish. Oysters is kind of king, but shellfish.
1: I read that and I wondered about that.
0: Yeah.
1: So you're confirming it.
0: Yeah. So oysters have a high amount of zinc and selenium and iodine, and specifically zinc for producing testosterone is important. But all of those other ones, the selenium and the iodine, also support your thyroid. And if our thyroid isn't functioning well, then
1: nothing else lines up. Okay.
0: Yeah. Can't be made properly.
1: Okay. So the oysters.
0: Yeah.
1: Do they have to be raw?
0: No. I had oysters last night, in fact, for dinner. So if you like them raw, eat them raw.
1: Sure.
0: But charbroiled is great. You're trying to get oysters probably about 12 a week is what you need. It's not crazy amounts.
1: I love them.
0: Yeah. So I always say, like, if you're at a restaurant,
1: how'd you have them last night?
0: I charbroiled them last
1: good
0: night. But if you're at a restaurant, like, and they have them, start with, like, you know, six per person. Okay. And just shoot them. And that's, that can act like a multivitamin.
1: Do you subscribe to the theory that you can't eat them certain, like, when it's real hot?
0: I mean, I know there's the R rule. The months,
1: like,
0: with
1: people say November through March is a better.
0: Right. I don't.
1: Okay.
0: I don't personally.
1: Of course, if you charbroil them, I think you kind of get that, whatever that is, out of it.
0: Right. Yeah. But I have not. I've had good luck in eating them.
1: So have I. I've had friends that haven't.
0: Yeah.
1: Not a lot, but you know what I'm saying. Did you charbroil them in the oven?
0: Or I did.
1: Somewhere. Okay.
0: I have, like, I bought some oysters at Whole Foods.
1: Okay.
0: And
1: he's a big, do y'all ever see each other at Whole Foods?
0: No, I've never.
1: Y'all live right beside each other.
0: It would be a delight.
2: Oh, I would be. I sure would be. That is correct. That is exactly what it would be.
1: Oh, this has got to happen. I really hope that y'all run into each other in the next couple of months.
2: I'm there religiously.
1: At Whole Foods.
2: You know, around lunch, I'm there.
0: Look for me by the oyster bar.
2: There's an oyster bar? Have I missed that?
0: The seafood bar.
2: I don't go that far.
1: All right, I interrupted you. Go ahead.
0: No.
1: So you charbroiled them last night.
0: Yeah, I just keep...
1: Still get the zinc and what you're talking about
0: for all of it.
1: Natural testosterone.
0: I just put them in the oven. I have some old oyster shells that I keep. You can wash
2: what?
0: So like,
1: oh, that
0: so
1: makes
0: this is a
1: okay.
0: Fun
1: okay.
0: Thing. Like, I was down in Cocodrie. Are you from Cocodrie? Way down in South Louisiana, and there's oyster shells everywhere. So years ago, my nephew and I went and picked a bunch of them. I took them home. You wash them really, really good, and
1: you just keep them.
0: And you just keep them. So anytime I want to do charbroiled oysters, I can buy shucked oysters and then just put them in those shells.
1: That's awesome.
2: Okay.
0: And I put a little compound butter in there, and you just roast them or broil them.
2: Nice.
1: Too many restaurants put too much stuff on them.
0: I agree. Yeah, I just do a compound butter.
1: It needs to be just simple.
0: Yeah, parsley and garlic, a little
1: Perfect.
0: Bit of lemon.
1: Yeah. Okay. Now I've never done oysters at the house.
0: Oh, it's so easy.
2: Terrifying.
0: I'll have to film myself doing it, and I'll post it because it's so easy to do.
1: Or maybe we mentioned this last year.
0: I know. We need to do a cookout.
1: So I'll pay for the wine and the oysters and whatever, and Wendy and I and Jackson.
0: Let's do it.
1: And we'll
0: get a
1: dinner
0: at your
1: house.
0: Yeah, let's do it. That would be really fun.
1: And that'd be fun.
0: I love that kind of thing. We'll do that.
1: I've never done oysters. Now, we had a Louisiana couple live beside us for years, and they would do them. And of course.
0: Yeah.
1: They lived in Mandeville.
0: Okay, yeah.
1: And they would do them in their sleep. And I mean, you know,
0: so
1: I'd go
0: easy.
1: Over there and just
0: eat It's oysters. Honestly like a quick dinner. I mean, if you've already got the compound butter made,
1: you
0: just put that in the oven. It takes like 3 minutes.
1: So the zinc is powerful for the body and
0: powerful
1: for natural testosterone.
0: Correct.
1: You know, there's a chef, Andrew Gruhl.
0: Okay, I don't know.
1: He's unbelievable out in L.A.
0: Uh-huh.
1: And he owns like 27 restaurants, and he's always posting about how powerful and good oysters are for you.
0: Superfood. It's interesting because I was going back over my list because there's more, like beef liver. We talk about liver and organs all the time. Honey, pomegranates, are huge for testosterone.
1: Just like putting good local natural honey on
0: local
1: like
0: honey.
1: Some homemade bread or something.
0: Correct. Pomegranates are about to be in season. It's a fall fruit.
1: I saw your post on what's...
0: Yeah, and those help to produce improve testosterone levels by like 20%. So these are just natural ways for the body to be able to have the raw material to produce testosterone on their own. And these are all the, quote unquote, the superfoods that I have like in my programs that
1: right.
0: I do with people. Because if a woman was trying to get pregnant or trying to also like protect as much as you can against menopause and things like that.
1: Right.
0: These are all the exact same foods. They're all the hormonal supporting foods.
1: Okay, so oysters, pomegranate,
0: mm-hmm. honey.
1: Give me two or three more.
0: Let's see, sardines. That's a big one.
1: Okay,
0: I know that's an acquired taste, but they are delicious.
1: Mr. Meat and Taters
2: very
1: over there.
2: Hard.
1: Okay, but I'm sure there's high quality sardines at Whole Foods and Fresh
0: great.
1: Market.
0: Yeah, I've got a sardine pasta on my Instagram that I can share too. It's really good.
1: Okay.
0: I'll take my cereal.
1: Eggs.
2: Yeah.
1: Steak.
0: Eggs are huge. Steak. Good quality salt.
1: Yeah. But you showed me the Baja Gold or something.
0: Yeah. Uh huh. Yeah, they sell that.
1: That's
0: now
1: all
0: at Whole
1: we
0: Foods
1: do now.
0: Well. Great.
1: It's fantastic.
2: Himalayan. What is it?
0: Baja Gold.
2: Well, yeah, what is it?
0: It's a mineral. It's a really good mineral.
1: It's not fake salt.
0: Yeah. It's good, high quality salt.
1: Okay.
0: But I'll also say, since we're talking about this, the thing that completely will obliterate all these good foods that we're eating is seed oils. So seed oils can be just like a bomb to all of food.
1: They're awful, right?
0: Yeah, they're terrible for
1: okay.
0: us. They really are.
1: Okay. Jermaine Benoit, Nourished and Empowered, on the Out of Bounds show, health coach to the stars, nutritional coach, joining us on ESPN 105.9 The Zone. Okay, I want to talk. I love this deal. I saw you spoke up at Ole Miss at a symposium,
0: yeah.
1: which I thought was super
0: it was cool.
1: Y'all would
0: enjoy that.
1: That looked awesome.
0: Yeah.
1: I watched some of your video.
2: Nice.
1: Tell me about your new cookbook that
0: yeah.
1: is out and where you're trying to, you know, walk people through that if you just do a little prep on Sunday,
0: correct.
1: Then you can eat pretty darn healthy throughout the week.
0: Yeah, I think when I talk to people, one of the biggest hurdles that they face is, one, they don't know, they get overwhelmed with trying to cook too much throughout the week.
1: Sure.
0: And they will get like maybe a handful of recipes and then get like, just fatigue of eating the
1: sure.
0: exact same thing. And so, and if we run out of food midweek and you're too busy, that's exactly where you like lose the ball as far as like trying to keep up a healthy.
1: That makes sense.
0: Yeah.
1: By Wednesday, you're like.
0: It happens to me all the time.
1: Sure.
0: If I didn't cook enough and I'm like, you know, it's too late at that point.
1: Right.
0: So if you can take an hour and a half at the beginning of your week, maybe a Sunday or a Monday, and just food prep, then you will have enough food to get you throughout the week. And so this is designed for you to cook once. Let's say you're making a big pot roast. That's one of the weeks. So you make a pot roast and you have it traditionally with like some potatoes, maybe some carrots and a salad. And then, but you cook additional pot roast so that pot roast can be turned into a beef pad thai
2: yep.
0: or beef nachos throughout
1: Ooh,
0: the week.
1: Yeah.
0: So you just, the whole point is to prep a lot up front, but then change what you've prepped throughout the week so that you don't get fatigue of eating the exact same meal every day of the week. But there's like you're turning through there. I have a lot of nutritional information
1: cool.
0: in there that will talk about all of like where you can source certain vitamins, like the zinc we were just talking about.
1: Right.
0: And
1: oysters.
0: Yeah. So,
1: pumpkin seeds.
0: Pumpkin seeds are a really high.
1: I love pumpkin seeds.
0: I was reading something recently where farmers, so pumpkins are about to be harvested,
1: sure.
0: right? And they noticed years ago that there was an increase in fertility in babies being born right after. After
2: harvest.
1: Oh.
0: And they have started to link it back to pumpkin seeds.
1: That's
0: being
1: funny.
0: In the field and people eating more pumpkin seeds right after harvest.
2: That's awesome.
0: So,
1: unbelievable.
0: Yeah.
1: All right.
2: That's cool.
1: Jermaine Benoit has a new cookbook out, Nourishing Meals at Home. And you can follow her on Instagram and Facebook.
0: Yeah, Facebook, all of it.
1: Are you on TikTok?
0: No, not yet. I probably need to
2: We just did it.
1: Did you do it?
0: I hear it's where you're supposed to be these days.
1: Something just popped up and it said you've already done.
2: That was a bunch.
1: 100,000 views.
2: Is that right?
0: Wow.
1: And you've been throwing up our video from our show.
2: Yeah.
0: That's awesome. That's
2: about right.
1: I don't really know a lot about it.
2: I don't either.
1: But yeah. I'm glad we're there.
2: Yeah. I mean,
1: now, you there would be huge.
2: Well, you

0: if that's a word, it's going to be going live and people would watch.
1: And you do go live.
0: Yeah.
1: Right?
2: Yeah, I do.
0: You, yeah, yeah, yeah. You just go live from one app and it'll disperse it to all of them.
2: Okay.
1: Oh, okay.
2: I need to look into it.
1: Yeah.
0: You do well in there. You would actually do really well in there.
2: Yeah.
1: So, yeah, you would.
2: And this is a 12-week cookbook, by the way. So it's designed for, like, if you did this, you would have 3 months of meals already planned.
1: I love this.
2: So.
1: I love the oysters. Yeah. I love oysters. Oh, I love raw oysters. I love charbroiled.
2: You got to do this. I'm going to teach you how to do that. That is so easy to
1: do. Yeah, I've
2: for
1: got
2: you
1: to,
2: and Wendy at night like that.
1: Kids are gone. This is easy.
2: It's so easy to do.
1: Open a bottle of wine. Okay. All right. So look at all this stuff. This is and this is good food.
2: All of it. None of it is. There's no seed oils. There's nothing is refined. It's all good ingredients. And it's designed for they're easy recipes. These aren't fancy recipes. This is just stuff that you can put.
1: White chicken chili. I love white chicken chili.
2: It's so good.
1: Ooh, stuffed peppers. Yeah. This is really good.
2: And those stuffed peppers, I eat a lot for breakfast sometimes. Like that's
1: I could do that.
2: Typical breakfast food, but I love those for breakfast.
1: Yum.
2: Yeah.
1: All right. That went too fast. I guess we're going to have Jermaine on for more than a segment. I thought the big 24-minute one would be good. All right. So find Jermaine on Nourished and Empowered. Instagram and Facebook.
2: Yeah.
1: And .com.
2: Yeah. And TikTok soon, maybe.
1: And TikTok, maybe. By the time Jermaine comes back in, we'll have to get her back in a few weeks after the Ole Miss LSU game because she's going with LSU people and Ole Miss people, and this is going to be.
2: At one point, I was going to sit with my sister and brother-in-law, and I was like, I think I can do that this year. I don't think this is going to happen.
0: Do that.
1: Man, the. The anti-lane stuff is it's going to be wild. Intent, and it's a night game. People are going to get revved up all day in the Grove.
2: Yeah, it is.
1: Holy smokes.
2: It's going to be a long day.
1: All right. Thank you for hanging out with us.
2: Yeah, thanks for
1: telling us
2: me.
1: More about
2: I love getting to see y'all.
1: Natural testosterone and your trip to Aspen, which sounded amazing other than the $55 sushi roll. She got four rolls for or four little rolls and a sushi roll for $55.
2: $55.
0: But
2: they were delicious.
1: All right. Do you want to give us a prediction?
2: On the Ole Miss LSU game?
0: Yeah.
1: Or do you want to?
2: It's going to be tight. I'm going to take Ole Miss by three.
1: All right.
2: Ole Miss by three.
1: All right. Jermaine Benoit is on record on the Out of Bounds show, health coach to the stars. Ole Miss by three. Have a great week and weekend.
2: Yeah, you too.
1: Thanks for hanging out with us. Again, follow Jermaine, Nourished and Empowered, and then nourishedandempowered.com. You can find her. She does a great job on Instagram. She's always posting fun stuff. 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We'll be live from Dancing Rabbit Golf Club tomorrow.

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11: An SEC foundation-shaking vote with one catch. It is The Chuck Oliver Show. It's a Wednesday. We're talking college football and so much going on. Appreciate y'all coming here. Wonderful guest lineup today. Bottom of this here hour from 247, it's Power Mizzou, Cody Goodwin. And Mizzou, that's kind of what it's supposed to look like. Arkansas Pine Bluff, that was the charred remains you saw on the field. And that's kind of, again, proof of concept. I don't mind that at all in week one. If that's my opponent, rock on. Jeremy Foley was always one of my favorites, man. One of those? How about we open with two of those? Bravo. There are like 8.5 months between the end of the previous season and suspensions, transfers, injuries. That's a lot of time for stuff to happen to college kids. So I never minded that at all. Well, if you're going to schedule them, smoke them. Missouri did that. So Cody's going to come on. It's always good to talk to him. One of my favorite guests. He's got a SAG card. What was Olin Buchanan in? Was that the program, I believe, or Friday Night Lights? Olin Buchanan, he's going to be on the Chuck Oliver Show. I know that. But he's got a SAG card. Played in a recruiting scene. It was not much of a stretch. TechSags is where you can find Olin every single day. And again, Missouri State, you can learn. You really can. It's called At the Absolute Ceiling, the Top. This is what it looks like. And I'm going to tell you, you know what bottom line your job as a coach is, as a position coach is, as a play caller, whatever? We have seen what this guy's capable of. Get him to do that as often as possible. I'm not making it up, folks. If the head coach, the coordinator, whoever sees it on tape, all right, he can do it. Let's get him to do it as often as we can. So that's what you want on offense for sure. Defense, again, played a lot of people and made a bunch of plays. We will talk with Olin Buchanan about what we can distill from a week one beatdown. John Neighbors joins us. They won, but they were kind of on the outside. They held their own as far as there were 16 teams in the conference, then they all won. 16 SEC teams played. It was 16-0 for the conference, and Arkansas's part of that. That's all I can say. And K.J. Jackson looked pretty good, but when he's not playing North Alabama, we all know how that goes. But all you could do was play the Lions, and you took care of your business. Maybe they have their number one with Chris Marshall. Certainly looks like that could be the case. But this was stuff to work on before, isn't it Utah late at night and then Georgia early in the morning? And that's not fair. Well, you're Arkansas. I hate to say it that way, but life's easier for pretty people. Ohio State's pretty. Notre Dame's pretty. Arkansas, football, you ain't pretty. We'll talk to John Neighbors anyway because he's one of our very good friends. I said we've got an SEC foundation shaking vote. It does come with one catch, though. Obviously, we're talking about LSU and the move for the other league members to not only vote on expelling LSU from the SEC, but then also the amended lawsuit, which actually was sort of a procedural thing. Did y'all see that from the SEC? Like, part of the reason they amended the lawsuit was you can't sue an entity. You have to sue people. So they took some entities out and put some names in there. But other than that, they upped the heat on it a little bit. And essentially, they had called for a Thursday meeting, and we're going to take a vote on if we take a vote, throw them out of the conference. Y'all know who Paul Skeens is? He went to LSU, went to Air Force too, and now he goes to Pittsburgh. One of the hottest young fireballers we've seen on a major league mound in decades.

0: decades, and I mean that, 24 and 25, it was historical stuff. I mean, taking baseball back to the days of like Doc Gooden, Fernando Valenzuela, Fernando Mania, all that. Paul Skeens was that level of dominant. And if you want to go Google your computer, you can see a fantastic phenomenon that happened last November. The conversation began, season was over, World Series, 5 days after the World Series, free agency, so like we're off and running, it's the offseason. Last November, the conversation about just how much the Pittsburgh Pirates could get from another major league team for Skeens, it blew up. Hottest topic going, and it was exciting stuff, folks. I took part in it because drafts, trades, free agent signings, coaching, firing, and hirings, people moving from one place to another in sports, it's always been top shelf conversation for a sportsaholic. It always has been. In this case with Paul Skeens, the only issue was it was made up. The Pirates weren't trading him, made it really clear, and by every account, the front office was being truthful. So, irrelevant to the debate online and conversation to be had on TV, radio, streaming, you name it, because it was fantastic sport. It wasn't real. It was not going to happen. Sports talk couldn't get enough of it. It was fantastic. It just wasn't based around a real event that might happen. It's not the first time I've seen this in sports. I remember I was, maybe freshman in college, and conversation from South Florida on ESPN. I was like, well, okay, it's 1988, so if it's ESPN says it, a guy named Fred Edelstein, who I don't remember being particularly notable for like breaking stuff and really knowing what was going on. I think it was kind of sketchy, but he was exciting. Fred Edelstein had broken a story about just what the Dolphins could get for Dan Marino. If you think Dan Marino is this lovable guy on the, is it Nutrisystem or Jenny Craig? What's he on?
1: He's done Nutrisystem. He's done the glove ads, things like that.
0: If you think that's lovable, Dan, that he's with Snowflake and Ace Ventura, Dan's a different sort of guy. And in his active career with the Dolphins, which was all with the Dolphins, he didn't get traded. He didn't leave as a free agent, any of that. There was no Joe Montana with the Chiefs at the end. Dan Marino, there was speculation, and I thought it was the best thing going. It just wasn't real. That was 1988. We can see now that he never did get traded, and Don Shula said at the time, we're not thinking of trading him. But there was national speculation about just what kind of haul they could get, because Dan complained all the time. We're not building enough around me. We don't have a good enough team. Why aren't we in the playoffs? Why don't we advance in the playoffs? And by the way, money, money, money, money, money, money, money, money, money. That was Dan Marino and 5,000-yard seasons and 48 touchdowns. So when you're a quarterback, you can be that way. I don't care. Help me win on Sunday. And he did a lot of that. But it was never a harmonious, just arm around each other sort of relationship. So this speculation started. It was fabulous. I remember I was a freshman. There was a senior at the fraternity who was laughing when we were talking about it one day. We were sitting around the TV room. He was laughing, got up to leave. And he was from Miami, actually went to Columbus High School down there. And I'm like, what are you laughing about? He's like, y'all are both wrong. Because I was saying, they could get more than that. And whoever was saying, no, they couldn't. He's like, y'all are both wrong. I was like, how can we both be wrong? He's like, because they're not trading him. He's like, this is silly. He's like, I promise you. They'll shut down the franchise. They're not trading Dan Marino. This is silly. He was right. LSU is not getting kicked out of the conference, all right? The SEC is after a lot here, but it's not reducing membership by one. It's fun to talk about, and I mean wildly exciting. No one's kicking LSU out of the Southeastern Conference. What the SEC wants more than anything is a legal ruling that it can set rules for its organization, and then the SEC can enforce them. That's what the SEC wants. And if you want the biggest picture possible, I don't think they're saying that just

0: to LSU and whoever the next team is? I think this is the Southeastern Conference saying this to the NCAA. We're our organization, and we have our rules, and this, I think they're trying to establish independence from an individual member suing them to get their way, or having to bend to the will of the NCAA as a whole. So this is fabulous conversation. And it's yesterday, Heath brought this up, and I said, top of mind. He's like, we have an update, because it happened during the show. What was it that happened last week? Like, literally 5 minutes after we get off the air, was that when the SEC announced they were, yeah. We got it yesterday. And as soon as Heath said, hey, we got an update, they're having a vote on Thursday, and they're going to authorize being able to vote LSU out of the conference. And I listened to that, and by the time the words had stopped being sounds in the air, I said on the show, that's like when Russia moves nuclear launches to Belarus. They ain't launching a nuclear weapon, folks. They're saying, do you understand this is a capability we have? That's the SEC here. Do you understand LSU and anyone else in the conference who, by if there's crazy gas that's getting pumped into any other SEC front office, like there is in Baton Rouge, if there's crazy gas being pumped in anywhere else in the conference, understand it's our conference. We can, and then also outside the walls of the league, in Indianapolis or in Kansas or like wherever, there's a couple of different offices. The NCAA, you back off too. This is our organization. The NCAA, imagine if they're like, they've always been the organizer of country clubs. And there's four really big country clubs. Well, what is, I don't know, Pinehurst? It's a private club. And if you join, you agree to follow its established rules. You can be part of voting on new rules, but you do agree to follow its rules. You don't join Pinehurst and then start suing to change. That's not how it works. Volunteer. You don't have to stay. Now, there's also no scenario where LSU decides to be Mo Green. You don't kick me out. I kick you out. And we're leaving. We'll be an independent, or we'll join the Big 12 or whatever. It's not happening. Fabulous to talk about. No one's kicking LSU out of the conference. So go ahead and write that at the top of the sheet for any conversation you want to have. Rock on. As long as you establish this isn't real. Paul Skeens isn't getting traded. Dan Marino's not getting traded. It's fun to talk about. And it's what gets us through on days when there's not a game, for instance. But there's no vote where Greg Sankey walks out and says, big news, guys, we're at 15 now. I promise you, that's 11th commandment sort of stuff. All right, we're going to take a short break and jump into it next.
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0: Wednesday, Chuck Oliver Show. And I don't know any other way to say this. I really do try not to use swear words on the air. Try not to be. I still think, like, from beyond the grave, my mom's going to slap my face. Dabo? Damn. Have we all seen that? Heath, do you imagine folks have seen the audio from or heard the audio from Dabo yesterday? What a low-rent move, and it didn't have to be. He already looked bad. I promise he already looked awful after Saturday.
16: I would imagine it's been heard and seen by a lot of people. If not, I could tell them they'll be hearing a portion of it in about 40 minutes or so. 30 minutes, I guess.
0: Yeah, Dabo Swinney, he's talking to the media. And, I mean, it was a trip to the woodshed. 51-10, and there wasn't a whole – and it was a late touchdown. It was – told you, it was 44-3, and then, you know, they scored a touchdown late. So, Dabo was asked yesterday – if he has any regrets on how he built the roster. Dabo lost his mind. And we'll hear part of the quote a little bit later, but he went on a rant to the person who asked it, and it was a very... Here's the thing that... I've been in this business 26 years. I did it in college as well. Do you know 99% of the time when you ask a question, and I'm guilty, my hand's raised. When you ask a question and it does not turn out the way that you're hoping and that you wish you could go back in time, like 30 seconds, it's almost always because you spent too long setting up the question. Josh Kendall's a guy. He used to cover the South Carolina Gamecocks. He's in the NFL reporter now. I think he's one of the best I've ever talked or I've ever that I know who I have seen operate in

0: press conference or Q&A situations, just gets right to it. Chapel Fowler was asking the questions. And he asked, I thought it was a wonderful question, and he got right to it. There was no setup. There was no preamble, anything. Do you have any regrets about how you approach the team roster building this offseason? And Dabo started with, no, I don't. I regret being 0-1 right now. I regret that. Then he took a run at Chapel. And I know you want to be that guy, and you want to be the provocative guy, and you want to start things online, and I know you want to do this. Did you ever play football? Dabo, that's like saying only former presidents can comment on the job that Donald Trump does. Did you ever play football? No, you didn't. So you're asking a question that you already knew the answer to, and you knew you were going to be able to punch down at the guy. There wasn't anything wrong with what Chapel Fowler asked. Believe me, I've asked bad questions before. There wasn't anything wrong with this. And I dare say it was one of the most relevant on everyone's minds questions that he could come up with. So not only did you ever play football? Okay, no, you didn't. I don't know. Dabo did 100 times more than I ever did. I think Dabo mostly practiced football, didn't he, at Alabama? So if your measuring stick is how much did you do on the field, it's a pretty poor measuring stick. It's a fair question that I don't know. Jordan Leggett played at Clemson for Dabo. He was asking it online, referring to it. DJ Reader, did you see some of the online responses from former Clemson varsity letterman who played for Dabo? Soft this, soft that, et cetera, et cetera. Dabo went after a guy who, did you ever play football? Will Muschamp did that in one of his. Maybe it was either the Vanderbilt loss or the Georgia Southern loss. And when I say that about a Florida coach, you see that it's setting up. This was not a fair thing. Will Muschamp, do you know how to defend option football? Like he was about to hand, it was the Georgia Southern game. Going to hand somebody the chalk. It's always the word, did you play football? Did you know football? Well, no, this is a reasonable question. And then Dabo went to the absolute worst place possible because, I promise you, everybody in that room immediately kept one receipt. He said, I regret being 0-1. What if we go 11-1 this year? You want to ask that question if we go 11-1? Dabo, I didn't see much on Saturday that suggests you're about to rally and go 11-1. I haven't seen that. I will ask you that question at the end of the season. If you're 11-1, I'll wash your car every day for a week. As well as ask you that question, I did not see a lot to indicate that that's what's ahead. You get on a run and it's 11 straight. What's up, Heath?
1: Yeah, look, I've seen a lot of people online trying to do some version of defending this. A lot of people not, but people who are, it's always, how could he answer that? That's an unfair question. There's several ways. And he actually did one of them. He said, well, it's early in the season. That's fine. Just say
0: period.
1: That and stop
0: period.
1: There.
0: Period.
1: Just say, hey, we ran into a buzzsaw. That team might be the best team in the country. I didn't build this team to play LSU. I built this team for 12 games. Let's see what they are. That's it. And stop. You're done. You've answered a question for the time being. It's a perfectly acceptable answer. Also, you're not under oath. You don't have to answer at all. You say, I'm not answering that. But when you do the things you're talking about there, you're the hot take guy. There's nothing hot take about that.
0: No.
1: And especially when you do try to go to the, did you play football? You better be asking a question that the people who did play football aren't asking. And as you noted, Chuck, plenty of people who did play football, including for Dabo, were asking. But here's the thing.
0: I didn't play football. I have eyes, though. And I understand English. Those are the two problems for Dabo right now. Even the people who didn't play football at the level that he was a national champion at Bama. Even those people, we have eyes and we speak English, so we understand.
1: But here's another press conference that was going on yesterday that I think is probably the more relevant clip here for why this conversation is where it is. We take you to the Georgia Southern press conference. This is defensive back Aaron Sears, and Aaron Sears being asked about playing Clemson this week.
2: Game film from their game against LSU. Did you think that Clemson is vulnerable right now? Like, this is a team that, hey, like, we can beat these guys. If we go out and execute, this is a game that, you know, that we can win.
3: Oh, for sure. I don't like jumping the gun, but once I seen some of the things I've seen, I was, smiling, pretty happy about our odds going into this game this week. And really happy and pumped up for being ready to execute and go handle our business.
1: Look, I'm sure Clay Helton is still like, hey, Aaron, thanks for that. But, Chuck, I mean, the fact that a Georgia Southern defensive back can watch your tape and say, yeah, I think we can get these guys. I mean, Dabo can give his resume, as he does very, very often, about all the things he's done and so forth, which we all understand. But you put a product on the field the other night that a guy looked at and said, at Georgia Southern, yeah, it's in Clemson, but I don't see why we can't get these guys. I mean, Chuck, that's not something that would have happened 5 years ago. It's just not debatable. It would not have happened.
0: No, did you see the quote from the Charleston Southern coach?
1: Yeah.
0: He was asked about, hey, do you think Georgia Southern, because Georgia Southern beat Charleston Southern 31-0 in the opening week. Do you think they can beat Clemson? And he answered it properly. He's like, I don't know anything about that. He's like, I don't study. He's like, I study my own team. He's like, Georgia Southern is a great team on its own, and they've got Clemson coming up themselves. So he was like, I'm studying this on my own. He's like, but Georgia Southern is a great, great team.
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0: All week, all year, it's all college football. Chuck Oliver Show, 9 states, 71 sticks. It's a wonderful, wonderful blessing, folks. Missouri, 54. The Arkansas Pine Bluff Golden Lions, 14. I could give you the Austin Simmons numbers, but A, he plays for an SEC team, and they were playing Arkansas Pine Bluff, and he only played some, and then Zoller's got a lot of run. They can put the third guy in for a second. But I could give you the numbers. Here's what you need to know. If you've ever watched pregame for a football game ever, there's the second progression of a quarterback getting warmed up for the game, and it's where he stands about 15 to 20 yards, and they expand it as they go along, away from a receiver. He throws it to the receiver. The receiver hands it to another quarterback, throws it back to the receiver, and he's just standing there, and he's just kind of throwing the ball forward. And that's what Austin Simmons looked like on the field the other night. It looked like that middle progression of getting warmed up before the game. He was just, it was pitch and catch, brother. Guys were open, and they got after it. I want to welcome on right now. We're going to talk a little bit of Missouri football and what's ahead. From Power Mizzou, it's a great place to get informed. 247 is the source. It's Cody Goodwin. What's up, friend?
14: I'm doing good, brother. How you doing?
0: Doing good. Let's take what we can. It was an overmatched opponent, but they made him look that way. Not everybody did. Talk about Austin Simmons a little bit. I thought it literally looked like pitch and catch pregame.
14: That basically is a good way to describe it. I mean, he was 17 of 19, 252, four touchdowns. Like, he looked good. You know, I think he really only made a couple of mistakes all night. He had one pass that he threw deep into, I'll call it triple coverage. There were at least three defenders in the zip code. So, you know, he overshot it because he's got some wicked arm talent. So no harm, no foul there. And then there was another RPO where probably should have handed the ball off, but he decided to pull it, try and throw it, end up in a sack situation. So, I mean, really two mistakes in about 40 or so snaps. He looked good throwing the ball. Arkansas Pine Bluff secondary didn't really offer too much resistance for Mizzou's receivers, so they were pretty well running open free. But, you know, he went out there with the goal to throw the ball to start easy and kind of build into a pretty good pass game. And, you know, mission accomplished. It's obviously going to get significantly tougher starting this Friday. But, you know, for a debut performance, even when grading on a curve, I thought Austin Simmons looked pretty good.
0: Yeah, I've always said, like, this is like being a doctor. The first rule, do no harm. So I can't have turnovers. But talk about Donovan Alubade. You can be a game wrecker against Arkansas Pine Bluff. I want to know what you think about this translating to Kansas Friday night and then to the SEC.
14: Yeah, I mean, I thought Donovan was really good. I think we learned a little bit about Mizzou's receiver hierarchy. You know, it was Donovan Alubade and Caden Lee, the other Ole Miss transfer who kind of stole the show in the past game. Alubade had seven catches, 100 yards, two touchdowns. He also had that one fumble, which is, you know, kind of a, hey, man, like, knock that off, put two hands on the ball when the defender's near you and just take care of the thing, right? And so you'd rather see that in a game against Pine Bluff than, say, Kansas or an SEC opponent, which, you know, they begin that later this month. So, you know, just one of those, like, quick film room lessons. And, you know, I'm not sure that he's really ever had any issue with that. So that should be a pretty quick cleanup. You know, will it translate moving forward the pass game in total? That's, I think, what's going to make Friday at least a little bit more interesting. I think Kansas will offer a little bit more resistance than Arkansas Pine Bluff, but that's a defense that has a lot of questions that they need to get answered too. So it'll be kind of interesting that way to see these two teams go head-to-head against each other, not just the pass game, but there's a lot of aspects that I think will be interesting about this game on Friday.
0: Yeah, talk health, by the way. I know it's not a conference game, so you don't get anything official, but anything of concern? And Caden Green, is he back? He didn't play last week, did he?
14: He did not play last week. Not exactly sure what's going on. I know he had his right leg wrapped when we saw him pregame on Thursday, mm-hmm. but Drinkwitz wasn't really overly concerned when he told us that Green was going to be held out of the opener. And then he said last night that Green went through practice yesterday. He looks fully ready to go. It's a rivalry game. It's the border war, Missouri versus Kansas. I'm not sure Caden Green was going to miss this one, even if he had a leg amputated. So he's ready to rock and roll on Friday.
0: Yeah, I've talked about it before. Any rivalry where the motivation goes back to the Civil War and views on slavery, I was like, that's about as deep-rooted as it can get. So I know everybody wants to play in it. Ahmad Hardy, what about his availability? That's still unclear, at least it is to me.
14: Very, very unclear. He has not returned to practice yet, so he's still kind of going through the return to football portion of his recovery. So I know Drinkwitz made a lot of waves at SEC Media Days. You know, that was back 8 weeks ago now where, you know, hey, he's cleared from the gunshot wound and now he can begin the return to football protocol. Still in the process of that. Hardy's in the building every day. He's still continuing to go through his rehab. He's passed some tests. But I'm not sure that he has passed other tests. And so Drinkwitz said that he wants Hardy to go through 2 full weeks of practice, wants to see him get hit, get back up, get hit again, get back up again, that type of thing before he unleashes him in a live game. But he hasn't gone to practice yet. So, you know, best case scenario, he goes to practice on Monday. Maybe we see him in limited action against Mississippi State. You know, but I think it's maybe trending more. We'll see him a little bit more in October than maybe September when we all previously thought.
0: I had said something in passing about this game, I don't know, a couple of weeks ago, and I had actually a colleague. Now, I give him a pass because it's hard to keep up with stuff now. And I said something about the game. He's like, oh, yeah, Jalen Daniels. I was like, no, he plays for the Buccaneers now. He's gone. Give me a threat for Missouri because Kansas, when they had Jalen Daniels, all right, that's a threat. That is in any Saturday he could score 4 times and suddenly the game goes bad for us. Is there a threat for Kansas right now?
14: Yeah, I you know, I hate to give you the easy answer and say quarterback again, but this new Kansas quarterback's a little intriguing. Isaiah Marshall, a dual threat guy, kind of a 3-star that developed behind the scenes behind Jalen Daniels the last couple years. He's, you know, he can throw it, he can pass it. I think he had, you know, close to 300 total yards of offense last week in Kansas's opener. It was against another inferior opponent, so take that for whatever you will. But I think when you combine Isaiah Marshall with Andy Kotelnicki, who's now back as Kansas's offensive coordinator, right? He was the he was the guy that really fueled Jalen Daniels' couple of really, really outstanding seasons there. You know, I think that's a really intriguing match of quarterback and skill set with a very creative offensive mind, right? Kotelnicki does a lot of pre-snap motion, does a lot of, you know, disguising stuff. He's one of those guys that can line up in one formation and he's got 3 or 4 plays off it based on what the defense shows him. So I think that will be kind of an intriguing stress test for this Missouri defense. You know, just the fact that they have to maintain and contain a mobile quarterback. And then on top of that, you know, they got to be able to be pretty disciplined with their eyes and just kind of do their jobs when Kotelnicki is going to try to get them all out of all sorts, whether it's pre-snap or post-snap. So I do think the quarterback OC combination is going to be really intriguing for this Missouri defense on Friday night.
0: Yeah, they opened a can on Long Island, but obviously it's going to be a little bit more difficult. I'm not going to disparage anybody. In fact, I'm going to give big credit to Missouri because they've tricked out the stadium. They've spent money. There's recruiting and all that. UCF, for instance, when they opened their new stadium like a decade or so ago, decade and a half almost, I got an up-close look at it, and I was like, this looks awesome. And then I realized there's a lot more aluminum than brick. You know, they just it was kind of cheap. That's not what Missouri did. How are the donors up there? How is the administration as far as fatigue and being worn out? Because I think they're doing a fabulous job, and it seems they're just kind of keeping up.
14: Yeah, I mean, they're tapping into a lot of big donors within the fan base, right? And there's some avenues, I think, here that Missouri has tapped into, really because of Drinkwitz as well as athletic director Laird Veach, where they have found a way to pour money into the program, right? Like this new renovation that you mentioned at Memorial Stadium, $250 million north end zone renovation. Absolutely gorgeous. As nice as a facility as you'll find in the SEC. Yep. Like, they did a really fantastic job with it. You know, it's one of those projects that they, you know, they wanted to get more modern and futuristic, but there are also a lot of fun little details where they were able to honor the past. And so, you know, I think when it comes to, you know, are people getting tired of this? I think there's a little bit of that, but, you know, at the same time, the football program has won 30 of their last 40 games. So there is that element of like, okay, there is a little bit of a payoff here. The money that I'm sending in is resulting in victories. And so that's where I think this season gets a little bit more intriguing, right? Because after this first month of the season, right, you got Pine Bluff, Kansas, and Troy, and then they go to Starkville at the end of the month, right? And then, you know, on top of that, they return home to play Florida. And then that's, you know, after that, they've got 5 preseason top 10 teams that they have to navigate. And so, you know, I think if Missouri can show themselves well and you know, give themselves opportunities to potentially win some of those games this season, I think that the donors will continue to stay really, really engaged with Drinkwitz and Laird Veach and what they're truly building with this football program. So that's at least one way to kind of look at it and say, you know, hey, they're doing a really good job, but, you know, at the same time, like, can Mizzou break through that glass ceiling and kind of, you know, push themselves into the upper tier of the SEC? That remains to be seen.
0: Yeah, and I mean, the schedule, I've used Missouri's schedule this year. I was like, this is why OU and Texas left the Big 12. Florida, Texas A&M, Texas, and OU all coming to Como. Just an unbelievable home slate for the Tigers. So, jealous, man. You're going to have a great season to cover. I appreciate you coming on and giving a little insight, Cody.
14: Appreciate you having me, man. Thank you.
0: Power Mizzou. Get him. 247. That's why you leave the Big 12. Now, well, there's like 80 reasons. But if you're talking about the benefit of the schedule, go create any schedule you wanted for Texas and Oklahoma when they were in the Big 12. In that, they were the two biggest brands, I mean by a mile, in that conference. In that they're the two biggest brands, and their game against each other was never a home game for either program. It's in Dallas. Given that they couldn't have OU or Texas on their home schedule, what's the best you were ever going to have? Iowa State, Kansas State, TCU, and Texas Tech. Like, that's your home schedule? No, how about Florida, Texas A&M, Texas? We'll take all that. That's just fantastic for Missouri this year. Oklahoma to wrap up the season. And then there's the road games. I don't know if you're well-heeled and you can go. At the Grove, in Athens, I don't say it's going to, I mean, that's Eli's cross to bear, but as a fan, gimme, gimme, gimme. All right, we will take a break, and Heath and I continue next.
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24: You were good. You thinking about your off-season roster construction right now?
25: Chapel, you come with all these questions. I tell you, you're the gotcha guy. No, I don't, man. I regret being 0-1 right now. I regret that. But can you ask me that at the end of the season? You know, the season ain't over. I mean, we got one game, we got 11 more. What if we go 11-1?
0: That's as bad as I can remember the details of how Clemson has ever played in a football game. I don't think that that's an overstatement. I've told you the first game I ever went to, my dad, I was just shy of 3 years old, and I remember being at the game. Auburn at Clemson, October 1970. And I know we stayed for the whole thing because the part I remember, my dad, he's Clemson, they kept looking at the scoreboard and saying, when that number changes, we'll leave. Well, what was going on, I realized years later, was Auburn was winning 44-0 that day, and he just wanted to see Clemson get points. He's like, if I can see my team score, then we can. They never scored. I don't remember any of the details of the game other than having to sit there through the – and I was 3 years old almost. You're ready to go. So of any game in my life that I can recall details of – even that old, I referenced yesterday, the Kevin Steele firing, it wasn't that bad in the Orange Bowl. And West Virginia scored 70. Some of it was on, Clemson put together a good drive, got down to the 1 yard line. Somebody fumbled, somebody picked it up and ran it back the other way. Like that was part of the night. There was none of that in Baton Rouge. I wonder either Dabo is just being willfully ignorant and obstinate and punching down and being a bully. Maybe he's been doing all that. There is a chance that he's being strategic. Aren't we all talking about Dabo being a pain in the rear right now and how are we all defending Chapel Fowler? We aren't talking about the game as much, are we? I will not be fooled by Dabo Swinney. I will continue to talk about their performance. In fact, I have given you my opinion of how he responded, and it was just low rent. In the first half, Clemson had 54 total yards. I will not be distracted by how he treated a professional reporter just doing his job. Clemson was 1-for-13 on third downs. They had 5 consecutive 3-and-out possessions. The plan was bad. I believe the hiring was bad in the offseason. Dabo, I will not be distracted. And I think there's a chance. Pie graph, like 92%. Dabo's just being middle finger and defiant and angry because he's done that a lot. 8% chance he's trying to distract everyone from talking about the game. It will not work. Chapel Fowler's a grown man. I've given you my opinion. I will let him defend himself. You got outgained by 500 yards of offense. Heath, I didn't say Clemson gave up 500 yards. They got outgained by 500 yards of offense. I will not be distracted. Go ahead.
1: Yeah, I mean, look, I don't think it's strategic. I think that Dabo...
0: You go for the 92%. Well, he's just being...
1: Well, he, for one thing, because it was the last question of the press conference. It was literally like, they were like, anybody else any questions?
0: Yeah.
1: And then Chapel went ahead and put that one up. So if he wanted to do that, I think he would have found some. I didn't hear every question of the press conference. I feel like he could have found one to try and do something like that with earlier if that was like a targeted goal for him. But, I mean, We've seen it over and over the last few years, the tendency to go back to the resume. I've done this, and everybody knows you've done that, but you also get $11.5 million a year for what you do now, and it's reasonable for people, as part of that $11.5 million, to expect their team to not just

0: team in America doesn't absolve you from any responsibility. Not winning, I will put that aside. It doesn't absolve you from the responsibility of looking like you practiced the past 29 days, and you didn't look like you had practiced.
1: Well, and that's the whole thing, too. With look, maybe we'll see more of it, but Chad Morris is the hire. It's like, oh, it's going to be a different Chad Morris. Well, it didn't look different. It just looked ineffective.
0: Did you play football, Heath?
1: But that's not different. That's ineffective is not different for what we've seen for Chad Morris the last few years. I just after he trotted out that if Clemson's tired of winning, they could send me on my way last year, a month in. As the season went on, we finally saw him start to retreat from that. And I, you know, maybe he'll pull a win somewhere and be able to stick the chest out and say, I told you. Or maybe it's going to be, what if we go 7-5? Maybe that's going to be the story. One thing, Chuck, you were talking about him trying to take attention off the season. I think that the folks in the Big Ten in particular are really grateful for Dabo. I think they're grateful for the folks at LSU and folks in Birmingham, because there's not been near as much attention paid to what went down between Western Michigan and Michigan as should be in the wake of what came down yesterday. Where yesterday, after originally I thought the MAC had been remarkably,
0: they took the high road, man.
1: Remarkably courteous in how they handled this situation, yesterday things changed. John Steinbrecher, the commissioner of the Mid-American Conference, putting out a statement that basically the gist of it is, okay, we got bamboozled. These folks lied to us. Says, after further study and investigation, it is now evident replay protocol was not properly followed in determining whether time remained on the game clock at the conclusion of the Western Michigan-Michigan football game. The established replay protocol requires the game clock displayed on the program feed be used in determining whether time remained. Instead, the Big Ten Conference replay crew relied on the clock feed embedded within its replay system. As a result, 1 second was placed back on the game clock and an additional play was awarded. This was not a judgment regarding proper amount of time in place to place on the clock. It was an error in the application of established replay protocol governing this specific end of game timing situation. Had the protocol properly been followed and the program feed clock been used, no additional play would have been awarded and Western Michigan would have won the game 12-7. And so they're saying, hey, we're going to...
0: We want the dub.
1: We want the dub, and at minimum, we want the dub to be included in any kind of calculation for the playoff, that kind of thing, any ratings. We want that included in that conversation. And then the NCAA has separately put out a memo that the Athletic got a hold of that says, yeah, don't do that. The clock that people on the field can see, the clock that people in the stands can see, the clock that people at home see, that's the clock. The officials on the field have a separate clock that they keep, but for replay purposes, unless there is some sort of obvious problem where the clock didn't start on time or something like that, that can be shown on replay, if the clock says zero and the play's not over, game's over, folks.
0: I'm pretty sure that in 1972, the United States beat the Russians in basketball, but that's just not how it turned out. You know who Armando Galarraga is? Do you remember him?
1: Oh, yeah.
0: He got the last out, and the umpire made a mistake, and so then it turned into a one-hitter, and he got the shutout. He was a pitcher for the Tigers like 15 years ago, and he got jobbed. Horrible call, cost him a perfect game. The result is the result, and that sucks a lot of times, but you can't go back and retroactively, or at least maybe you can these days, but as questionable and out of bounds, and I said, I've watched football for, I don't know, 50 years. I've never known about a second clock. I really have never heard that. The result is the result. So this is like UCF declaring we're going to be national champions. This is Alabama deciding we're going to have a bowl game anyway and go to Hawaii. There are a lot of times in sports it doesn't work out, and it just sucks. This is probably one of these for Western Michigan. You can't sue to change the outcome of the game.
1: No, and it probably won't change the outcome, but they can at least say, hey, factor it in when you're considering, you know, if our champion is Western Michigan and they're quote-unquote 11-1, factor that in the playoff committee. I don't think that's going to be a problem for them, but we'll see. Again, the memo says the official time for all college football games is the time displayed on the in-stadium game clock. If the stadium clock becomes inoperable, then it's designated game official. But again, any time, it's the clock. So... there's a reason you'd never heard of it, Chuck. There's a reason no one had ever heard of it. And whether or not it was intentionally shady or not, people are going to believe forever there were shenanigans there for the Big Ten.
0: Oh, yeah. Like I said, it was 54 years ago in the Olympics, and I wasn't even old enough to really understand what was going on. And everybody's

0: still knows the story. There are times when you realize people got jobbed.
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0: King here, and boy, can't wait for it to be King there. Just a couple of weeks from now, college football starts, and we will be broadcasting the Chuck Oliver Show live again from our home away from home, Harris Cherokee in Cherokee, North Carolina. Been going there about 5 years since we helped cut the ribbon on the great new Caesars Sportsbook there. 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
0: Wednesday, Chuck Oliver Show. It's hour two, talking via satellite. That would have been big in the 70s. In color, via satellite, 9 states and 71 sticks. It's fantastic stuff. I appreciate y'all making that possible. Jamarian Morrow, who was that? he's the answer to why do you watch games like Texas A&M and Missouri State? Like, I don't know that he was even particularly impactful in the game, but you can see how somebody plays. And I'm like, the kid runs hard. Like, you can see on defense how something like Ray Coney, I don't know if I can tell you a whole lot about him before the game. I can tell you something after him. Like, there are reasons you watch these games and you see who kind of shows out. And it's not just a statistical thing. Like I said, I looked at Morrow and I was like, I like the cut of that kid. Let's welcome on right now. We're going to talk a lot, and it will have to do more with Arizona State and the SEC slate. But let's welcome on right now our good friend from Texags. It's Olin Buchanan. Olin, how's your day?
15: Doing well, Chuck. How are you?
0: Doing good. Appreciate you coming on today. I need insight. Tell me how Marcel Reed played, because I want to tell you, I was particularly impressed. I thought he had to kind of innovate a little bit and that he kept us cool.
15: Yeah, I thought he played really well, actually. He completed 70% of his passes, had a couple of drops, a couple of passes he just threw away because the play wasn't there, which is something last year he would have been inclined to probably try to force something, and that's why had a problem with interception. So I think he showed growth. He threw for 233 yards, two touchdowns, another one. Could have had a third one, and it was went off a receiver's hands. And, yeah, with this new offensive line, there were some communication issues early. And the pass rush was on top of him. And even though he got sacked a couple times, he also was able to escape and scramble and had some good – you know, had some good runs for him in that situation, too.
0: So I know by every reasonable expectation, if A&M season turns into what it's supposed to be, it's Reuben Owens and then, you know, everybody else helps out. Tell me about Jamarion Morrow, because like I said, he had a reasonably good day the other day, but he looks like a ball player.
15: Oh, without a doubt. You know, he had a couple of touchdowns last year, I think three, and two of them were receiving. Good hands, not the biggest guy, but he's really quick. Fast, tough kid. Yeah, I mean, I don't think he's going to be the starter, but he's definitely a guy that you can bring in and kind of a change of pace guy that can do a lot of things. Remember Darren Sproles?
0: Absolutely.
15: Kansas State?
0: Yep.
15: Yeah, maybe just a little bit bigger version of him. But I'm telling you, they if you watch the whole game, they brought in a freshman named K.J. Edwards that really has that Devon Achane-like acceleration. Maybe not the speed, few would, but he has that kind of acceleration. So I think the Aggies left that game feeling really good about their situation running back.
0: I got to admit, I got educated about Cassius Howell after he transferred, and that guy was just – he erased people. I think that's going to be Ray Coney now because I'll admit – I didn't watch Tulsa every week. That guy's a thumper, man. Whoever's doing the eval in the transfer portal, bravo.
15: Yeah, that's one of the things that Mike Elko and his staff has been really good about is finding that guy that maybe isn't the most heralded transfer prospect, but finding the right guy for them. You know, he sure seems to be that guy. Came out of Tulsa, like you said, was pretty – obviously lightly recruited out of high school, but he had like 129 tackles last year.
0: Yep.
15: At Tulsa. So he's a very active guy, big, fast, you know, all the things you want in a linebacker. He's about 6'2", about 240, but he can really run and hit. And, you know, one of the, I guess you would say Achilles heel of A&M's defense last year was the tendency to give up the big run against anybody. UTSA had a 75-yard touchdown run on the first play of the second half last year. Coney just seemed, and some of the others just seemed to be understand and having the instinct to just play linebacker and fill the hole, the right hole, and the play stops there. The longest, look, it's going to be more difficult. I get it moving forward. But again, the bad teams and the lower teams on A&M's schedule last year had a tendency to knock off big gains. Missouri State's largest gain was 7 yards rushing.
0: Yeah. Unbelievable performance by them. Again, overmatched opponent, but they did it. I'd seen the injury note, Madden Williams out for the season. He's a freshman. Is that going to affect anybody other than Madden Williams? Not to be cold about it.
15: No, I don't think so. They weren't expecting a whole lot from Madden. Obviously, they feel like he can play, and he showed some nice things in the spring and probably has a nice future, but I don't think he was going to be, a significant contributor this year.
0: Anything on the injury front to either coming or going ahead of Arizona State?
15: There's a safety that brought in from Colorado to feed Byard that did not play last week. And, of course, they're very they're not very forthcoming with injury information. But, you know, so we'll have to check tonight to see what his status is, whether he's back playing or not. But, you know, they've been pretty fortunate overall with the injury situation.
0: Any area about Arizona State that gives you particular concern?
15: Heck, yeah. Well, first of all, you start with the fact that Kenny Dillingham's a really good coach. I know it was Morgan State. And you got to preface it that way. But, you know, they had three guys rush for, have more than 100 receiving yards. I think Cutter Bowley proved himself as a good quarterback last year at Kentucky. Now he's just trying to get better. And they were one of the, you know, I think they were top 30 in run defense, maybe 23rd or something like that last year with a lot of guys coming back. So I don't think by any means anyone's thinking, okay, here comes a weak Big 12 opponent, you know, another warm-up game. I think A&M will win if they don't give it away, you know, if they don't try to do what SMU did against Florida State last week or on Monday. But as long as they play a reasonably clean game, I think A&M will win. But it's not going to be easy. I think it'll be in the fourth quarter. And, you know, I envision maybe A&M ahead by maybe a touchdown, 10 points in the fourth quarter, and just trying to, you know, try like heck to close it out against a good opponent.
0: Yeah, there was talk that Bowley, you know, barely won the job, and then he goes for like 406 touchdowns, and they got Kyson Brown coming back. He played all the way back on the Scataboo team that was in the playoffs, so they've got some returning talent there, ain't no doubt about it. And they are stepping into a wood chipper Saturday. Brother, I appreciate you coming on, Olin. Thank you so much.
15: Yeah, thanks for having me.
0: Olin Buchanan. TexAgs.com. So they take care of Missouri State. Now they get Arizona State coming in for a home game. Mentioned Cutter Bowley. He was the Kentucky freshman, the sub-freshman, the early enrollee, who got playing time and a lot more than maybe was expected. And was a ball player, but he wasn't going to be Will Stein's ball player. So he goes out. Mikey Keene was there. There was a recruit, and everybody's playing well up until like the final week, and Cutter Bowley gets the job. Buddy, they flung it around last week. And if you look at the score, they put 70 on him. If you look at that score and then you look back at Cutter Bowley, you're like, why did he stay in the game so long? They wanted to show Cutter Bowley what was possible. They like what happened. They understand what the opponent was, but they wanted to have that experience that everything we've told you, they beat Morgan State 70-7. Everything we've told you is true. If you will come out here, you'll bleed. You'll work hard. You'll go extra. This is what's possible. This is our vision for you. And they told him and they told him and they told him, and then they went out and they scored 70. And he took the majority of the snaps. And so that's getting into his head as well as everybody else's. Because normally when you look at a quarterback and you have your starter there, he's out of that game. He threw 27 passes. King got in for more series than he didn't throw the ball a whole lot, but he got in. And then they even went with the third guy at the very end. And that was something we saw a lot of teams around college football do, that you even got LSU. They played the backup, and then they played the backup to the backup some. So they've been getting to the third guy as well. And again, I don't know what the trend is, whether it was Arizona State 70-7, Georgia's huge number on East Tennessee, Tennessee, what they did, a lot of those huge favorites that covered, and I mean flying. I don't know if that's a trend or not. We asked Dave Bartu about it, and it's something we're going to keep an eye on, but I wonder about any sort of metrics with the playoff committee. And he said, well, margin of victory has always been the number one consideration, no matter what they say. Well, there seem to be some coaches who are convinced of it, no doubt. All right, short break, and we will continue.
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0: I wasn't that shocked by it, but I saw all pearl clutching. Chuck Oliver Show continues. On this Wednesday, and it's a wonderful day to talk college football, we're going to talk about the Arkansas Razorbacks. I didn't know the name, image, likeness, like what the kids are actually getting paid. Kamon Spell told us, I'm getting $1 million from Georgia. He's a five-star running back who's about to have a senior year. Well, JKS is now in his second year playing quarterback for Cal, and they put $3 million into him. If you're going to spend $3 million on a position, quarterback's a good one. If you're going to spend $3 million on a quarterback, he's a pretty good one to spend it on. There's a lot of kids who are way more expensive than that. I assume, I don't know, Max Johnson came cheaper at Georgia Southern, I assume. But JKS, $3 million, and I say it's a guess,

0: Because not only don't we know, if there was some way to ferret it out through Freedom of Information, Cal is private. Cal's private, correct? Yeah, Cal's got to be private. Cal's not private. Cal's Stanford's private.
1: Yeah, Stanford's private.
0: So we can ferret it out, but it's not an official thing. It's his own deal. How do we know this? Because even JKS has said, yeah, I'm not sure how much I'm getting paid. I've heard the $3 million rumor as well. He's not sure. So there's no way to get all this out, okay? That's just, it's unless somebody tells you, and here's my paper and I know it. He says, I would tell you, but I'm not sure. I've heard it's $3 million. That's how much I'm getting. Well, he's putting a little more scratch in his pocket. And it has some folks in college football abuzz. Directly across from the Cal Golden Bears team store at the stadium, there is a giant kiosk, a pop-up store, selling JKS personalized merch. You can buy bags, hats, hoodies, t-shirts. During their opener against Cal, you could get a hoodie for $74.98. And his management team, they were transparent because JKS is a sophomore quarterback. He has a management team. Told the San Francisco Chronicle the profits go directly to him. So there are fans walking up and they see blue and gold stuff. And this has the quarterback on it. And that has his number on it over there, too. Well, I'll get this one. It looks really, really similar, except all the money goes to him. The reason I'm not so... oh, this is the end of the sport over this? This has gone on for longer than you remember. Barry Bonds going way back, and longer than I remember. It's not exclusive information I have. Barry Bonds is a real high-profile example. He withdrew from the Players Association so that he wouldn't be pulled in with everybody on licensing merch as he approached the home run record. He thought that was going to be a windfall for him. Alex Rodriguez had a deal in his contract with the Yankees where he got to sell his own personal, whether it was a 3,000th hit game, whether it was a 500th home run, like whatever it was, the commemorative milestone achievements, he got to sell merchandise. So this has happened before. It's never happened in college that we're aware of, not this blatantly, like literally across the walkway going into the stadium. Here's the team store and here's the JKS store, and boy, don't they look the same. It hasn't happened this blatantly, but it was going to happen this blatantly once name, image, likeness became a thing. So he's working the hustle. He thinks he's getting $3 million in name, image, likeness, which if I was Mr. or Mrs. JKS, like mom or daddy, I'm wanting to see my son's financial statements. I'm wanting to know exactly how much my kid's getting paid and what percentages are coming off the top, because he does have a management team because they talk to the paper. And they're behind this, and they're doing their job raising the money. I don't know. He's a pro athlete already. Whoa, hang on. Everybody in Louisiana just said that. Yeah, I know your coach has been reckless, and he has been particularly aggressive in pursuing players. I'll put it that way, particularly aggressive. There's a chance that, like, they were contacting folks in NFL camps. But your coach has been especially aggressive. I don't know that LSU is all that different from, I don't know, Alabama with the basketball player, with what the LSU's basketball coach is trying to do for this season. Texas has a lineman that Cole Hudson, when he's healthy, I think he's going to play, I think. South Carolina's kind of like, yeah, we got a kid who sort of fits this, but not really. We're not as bad as Lane. I don't know why Baton Rouge... outside of Lane being blatant and chest out and appearing immature and unable to tell himself no many times, they finally left the kids off the roster. But outside of personal perceptions, that's not really what's going on here as much as the SEC wanting public declaration that they're in charge of their conference. So if you're wondering, why has Lane become ground zero? Well, part of it's because he's Lane. And he stakes his interest in being ground zero. He wants everybody to look at it. Part of it is because the SEC does have a bigger goal here, and it's to get a public declaration from a judge in writing, legal, all of it, that it's our conference. We get to enforce our rules. What's up, Heath?
1: Yeah, there's another part of the equation, too, Chuck, which is not something we typically talk about on this show, but that's the basketball program. And you chose to bring back Will Wade to Baton Rouge, and Will Wade has gone out of his way. like way out of his way to say, I'm going to try and assemble the biggest pirate ship possible when it comes to 25-year-old pros from overseas and just going seemingly out of his way. There's a lot of talented basketball players. He seems to have gone out of his way to try and find the ones that are most likely to be a stick in the eye of people who say there are still some standards as to who can play or not play college sports. So this particular confrontation was prompted by the start of football season and by Lane and things you talked about. But it's not just about that. It's about the basketball program and just the overall perception that has been fed by hiring Will Wade again and by some of the comments made publicly by the governor and others that LSU just kind of thinks, we're going to do what we want to do, and you're going to just have to deal with it. And that didn't land real well in Birmingham.
0: No, and so that they want that declaration that, no, it's our conference, and we can have rules, and they can be enforced. That's really what they're after.
1: No, I mean, even yesterday, I mean, John Kennedy, one of the senators from the state, immediately went in front of microphones about they can't kick them out of the SEC, and we'll be on them like a hobo on a ham sandwich, and on, you know. Just there's a reason that every other state who also has politicians that love their football teams and also care a whole bunch about their football teams winning and their other sports winning, nobody else seems to consistently do things like that put themselves in the spotlight and the crosshairs. And so, you sow the wind, you reap the whirlwind sometimes. Hey, with regards to the whirlwind, by the way, I feel bad for a guy named Brian Fonseca. I feel bad for Brian Fonseca because he's the Rutgers beat reporter for the Newark Star-Ledger. Now, that in and of itself is probably a decent job, except for the covering Rutgers part. But he's also an AP voter, Chuck. And Brian Fonseca this week made a mistake.
0: Oh, no.
1: Brian Fonseca.
0: No.
1: Who listed Miami at number 6 in his first vote that he made in the poll.
0: Yeah.
1: Did not list Miami in the top 25 this week.
0: Yeah.
1: Now, somebody theoretically at the AP should be paying attention and say, hey, Brian, we're pretty sure you just made a mistake on your ballot. Want to double check that. But if they did, somehow they didn't get to him in time and they published him. And so the Canes did not move up in the poll. They stayed behind Oregon in the poll. And Cane fans are up at arms with this guy, Brian Fonseca. Again, it's very obvious what happened here.
0: He's human. He made a mistake.
1: He did not have them at number 6 and intentionally dropped them out of the top 25. The way that the system is set up, you don't write these names out. You're using a drop down to put them in the thing. He just screwed up. It happens. He's covering games, writing stories, doing a lot of other things. He screwed up. And rather than just acknowledge he screwed up, he'll fix it next week. It makes no difference whatsoever where you're ranked in week 2 anyway. Cane fans are on the warpath against the guy. It's just another reminder, Chuck. It's amazing any media are willing to pay. These things don't mean anything anymore. I'm amazed anybody's willing to take part in it anymore because all it can do is lead to this kind of thing for you. It never leads to anything good.
0: Yeah, even last year, do you remember the lady who had voted Florida higher after the South Florida loss, I believe? She just lost track of it. Really bad look. But you're a human. You make mistakes.
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0: And we're available the way that you've always consumed us, as well as YouTube. You can now watch, no accounting for taste, but if you want to see me, you want to watch the show, 11 a.m. Eastern time each weekday. That's when it's live. And then you can see the best clips of the show, full episodes in the library as well. Search for Southern Sports Today on YouTube. So we're going to have one of our good friends, John Neighbors, joining us from Inside Arkansas. Is also Locked on Hogs podcast. There is a magical number. Actually, there's two. 7-21. What are you talking about? Was that Sam Pittman's record in his final 28? I don't know what Sam Pittman's record in his final 28 was. Seven podcast episodes is what about 90% of new podcasts get to, and then they stop. 21 is apparently the magic number. If you push past 21, you got a shot. John Neighbors done 2,000 episodes. So, I don't know. Guys from Fayetteville, has followed Arkansas his whole life, and now 2,000 episodes and on. Again, Inside Arkansas, Locked on Hogs podcast. John Neighbors, welcome, brother. What's up?
14: It's going great, man. Going great. Yeah, it's amazing. 2,000 podcasts on the Arkansas Razorbacks. I never thought that I'd see the day, but very lucky, very blessed, and it's always fun to talk about the Hog, especially football season, let me tell you.
0: Yeah, and when they have things like hiring Calipari or teams going to Omaha, as well as football, you're right, there's always something to talk about. Let's talk about the football game. I said before we brought you on, I didn't hate it. I know that Ryan Silverfield came out and didn't really like the performance, and there's plenty to work on. I think I saw some things I liked. Tell me about KJ Jackson first.
14: Yeah, so KJ Jackson, it was a frustrating game for him, I know, because here's the thing, Chuck, like the entire spring, fall camp, everything from Silverfield to Tim Gramsci, the offensive coordinator, to Mitch Stewart, the quarterback coach, every single time we got a chance to talk to him, they're about clean football, OTB, not turning the ball over. Like, that is their thing. That is their mantra. That is their identity that they're wanting to establish. And first game, you saw

0: three turnovers, two of them by KJ Jackson. It just can't happen. I mean, the interception he had right before half was awful. I mean, just cannot do that. And then the fumble that he had, a lot of people thought he got hit on the play from blindside. He didn't. The ball left his hand. It just slipped out of his hand on accident and ended up being a problem. So if you look at the box score and look at his stats, I mean, he had three touchdown passes. He had over 260 yards passing through the air. It's not like it was just some abysmal game, but it was a little bit disappointing because of the coaching staff. And I think that's where Silverfield's frustration came from was, hey, we are about not making those mistakes and adding that 7-8 penalty somewhere in there. It was not the type of game that they wanted to have. They got the win. It was never in doubt, but you can't do those types of things and expect to win many games this season, especially given the schedule.
1: Yeah, especially the red zone, no doubt about that. Chris Marshall, if anybody was watching, he's number six, that kid on the outside. Is that real? Because I think that I like that. I know 20 yards a catch last season, that's not nothing. That kid looked impressive.
0: Oh, yeah. To me, just throughout all of fall camp and looking at it now, I think he is the biggest threat Arkansas has offensively. I think that, you know, when we've seen him catch the ball, he's made some incredible catches in practice and whatnot. But even on Saturday, when he made some catches, he was not going down. Like, he was not the guy that just, hey, catches the ball and goes down. He's fighting for that extra yardage. He's fighting guys off. He's really aggressive. He has high-level emotions. He's a former five-star player coming out of high school. Started his career at Texas A&M. Had some issues there, and then goes to Boise State and does all right. So we know that he's got the capability and athleticism, and he's been as straight as an arrow since he's arrived on campus. So to me, Arkansas did the right thing, trying to find unique ways to get him the ball. But I really hope to see them maybe take shots downfield on him, especially if somebody's on one-on-one against him, because he has game-breaking speed, athleticism, and can really open up a game and really be a threat. So, yeah, I love that guy. He's really impressive, and I'd like to see him get the ball as much as humanly possible.
1: I want to ask you about Sutton Smith as well, because there was some bad as well as a lot of good. Hey, I want you to comment on the role, because if that's how they're going to use him, gimme, gimme, gimme. But also may want to get some duct tape and, like, I don't know, go Tim McGraw, like just tape the ball to his hands, because you're right, you can't turn it over. And again, especially red zone stuff, all of that.
0: Yeah, listen, Sutton Smith was one of the few transfers that Silverfield brought over from Memphis. And he's like the kind of the all around player. He does punt return. He can catch the ball really effectively out of the backfield, and obviously he's a good runner. But you mentioned it. You can't fumble the ball, and it was a bad fumble in that situation. And, you know, he's dealt with some injuries, and he's been a little bit banged up and fall, but still good enough to play. And that was, I think, what is the most disappointing thing is, like, you know, KJ Jackson, because he's the quarterback, got a lot of the discussions on things and how he played. But Arkansas averaged 3 yards a carry against North Alabama. 3 yards with Sutton Smith, with Braylon Russell, with these guys. And I'm sorry, if you can't get more than 3 yards of carry against North Alabama, what do you think Georgia's going to do to you here next weekend? You know, like, I mean, there's just, they got to be able to establish that and help out. But Sutton Smith is kind of supposed to be the jack of all trades, do it all type of back. And he's capable of it, but you mentioned it. I mean, he could have a good game, but the fumbling of the football is just not acceptable, cannot happen in any capacity.
1: Yeah, it negates so much. Kamori House, I'm in, sold. And it's easy to get lost. You know, you lose track of a kid as they tour America going to different schools. Washington, UNC, and now Fayetteville. I mean, it's one game, but I think I like it.
0: Oh, yeah. To me, again, going back to fall camp, it was interesting because he came in kind of as a linebacker originally out of the transfer portal, but then they moved him more to kind of the various, I think they call it the star position there, where it's like the hybrid between a linebacker and a defensive back. And then he's also played some other roles in defensive back. I've been extremely impressed by him. I mean, he is a very high IQ player. He knows exactly where to be when the time comes, especially when the ball's in the air. And I saw quite a few plays, especially in fall camp. I saw it not once, but twice, where he was able to get an interception on a screen pass because he read the play so perfectly that he jumped in front of the ball, whether it was a tunnel screen or even just out to a running back screen. He just was as a great, great line of thinking and eyesight there. So as long as he stays healthy and keeps it up, I think he's going to be a huge part of this secondary and a huge part of this defense. But as long as he's back there, you got to have a little bit more confidence in your defense, especially in the passing game.
1: I appreciate non-standard matchups. I don't know, Arkansas going to Salt Lake City, that's new to me. What do you think how is Arkansas going to be repped there by the fan base, first of all? And that's just anecdotal from my own information, but then also this is a whole different creature to take on Utah versus what they had in week one.
0: Yeah, I mean, listen, I think the Razorback fans are going to show up really well because, you know, just like fans of anything, if it's a unique type of situation, People like

0: travel for it. When Arkansas played BYU on the road in Provo a few years ago, I went to that game. And the Razorback fans showed out in droves. I mean, it was incredible. And I think because, you know, there's not many direct flights out of here in Northwest Arkansas, but there is one to Salt Lake City. So I think you'll have a really good showing for Razorback fans. And it's going to be a late one, man. 9:15 Central Time is when the kickoff is. So you're talking about a late night for a lot of Razorback fans, at least over here watching the game. But overall, listen, this is a game that I think everybody, myself included, circled for the Razorbacks before the season, saying if they win, if they want to have a successful season, they have to win this game. It's not easy. It's not going to be something that just automatically happens. But if they're going to have that type of season, this is the game. And if you beat Utah on the road, especially in that hostile environment, suddenly those games against Vanderbilt on the road or South Carolina at home or Auburn on the road, they don't look as daunting as what they do right now. So they have to just take care of the football first and foremost, but they also just have to do a good job of getting those that offense to stay on the field as long as humanly possible. I think if Arkansas is going to win, they're going to have to control the possession, have to control the time of the clock, and get that defense to not be on the field constantly. Because I think Arkansas has got enough talent, but do they have enough depth? That's going to be the ultimate key, especially defensively.
1: Wrapping up, John Neighbors, consume him. He's given you 2,000 episodes, so you can be trusted when it comes to Arkansas. It's Inside Arkansas and Locked On Hogs podcast, John Neighbors. John, last question for you. Any comings or goings on the two deep, whether it's performance, injury, anything ahead of the Utah game that you're aware of?
0: Yeah, I think the interesting part is Quincy Rhodes. He was there at SEC Media Days. He's Arkansas's best player. He's a defensive end. He's an all-SEC caliber player. He is that level good. Well, he didn't start last week. He did play, but didn't start. And there was some talk about him not starting and dealing with some minor injuries, being banged up a little bit. They haven't confirmed one way or another if he's going to be full go this weekend. And if he's not, that is a massive, massive problem. But I think the hope is that he will be good to go. But that's definitely something to watch for, because without question, he is Arkansas's best player. And it's going to be really tough to slow down that Utah offense if he can't go.
1: John, it's a wonderful insight. I thank you for coming on, man.
0: Anytime. I appreciate it, guys.
1: Locked On Hogs and Inside Arkansas. It's John Neighbors. He's an authority on the Arkansas Razorbacks when it comes to any sport. So they have a late-night game at Utah, as their AD told us, and he was beating on the table. And then we got an early morning game against Georgia, and they do. I don't know that's really connected. If the Utah game was, instead of 9:15, 10:15 Eastern, if it were at 6 o'clock and the Georgia game were at 3, it may be more comfortable on those individual days, but they're certainly not connected. And if you came just to, I mean, my gosh, look what Lane Kiffin, that they did. Down at Florida State, what you had to do. There's all kinds of, like, the key for football, here is what you're after. We do the same thing the same way so many times that when we get into a game, you don't think about it. And then life happens. And you have Katrina, and instead of playing in Baton Rouge, we're going to play at Arizona State. You see this stuff comes up sometimes, and that's why it's so impressive, because it goes against the very thread of what successful football is. We did it so many times the exact same way at 4:07 every Thursday. We do the. There were coaches. I remember Bobby Ross back in the day, and there's a lot of guys you could do this with. But Bobby Ross, head coach at Georgia Tech, won a national championship there. He was with the Lions, too, wasn't he? San Diego in the league, Maryland way back, Army. If it was the first day of fall camp, you could ask Bobby Ross, what will we be doing on October 6th at 3:30 in the afternoon? And he could look at his schedule and tell you exactly what you'd be doing. That's how regimented it is. And then life happens. So if you can't adjust to a slightly later kickoff time and still overcome Utah, like, that's not why you would lose. If you can't adjust to a slightly earlier kickoff time against Georgia, that's not why I think you're going to lose against Georgia. So there really was no point other than scoring, I don't know, brownie points maybe with the alumni. I'm speaking up, and I care as much as you do. You've got to overcome. That's just a constant in football. And so I didn't hear the coach complain about it. It was the AD. It was somebody who's not really associated with the on-field. All right, we're going to take a quick break. Heekin and I will wrap up the program next.
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14: This is it's what makes it incredible, and you know that's. It is what it is. We got booed a week ago on a third down, then converted to fourth down, and then cheering. You know, it's all part of it. You know, it's just that's a part of you know what we get the opportunity to do, and you know just you know maintain our focus on our job and don't get distracted by that either.
15: That's Mike Norvell. He's the head coach at Florida State. The passion of this place, and then they boo, and then they cheer. So you just deal with it. Yeah, well, that's true. You're 3-14 in your last 17 ACC games. Do we need a minute for that? Write that down. Like, take out a crayon. FSU. Don't even write Florida State. Write FSU. And maybe even put, like, you know, the spear or something.

0: FSU is 3-14 in their last 17 conference games. Isn't that the kind of number that we talk about? Big game Bob Stoops. Wasn't that the reputation? Like, he could win everything except when he played good teams, and then that changed. And he loved it, too. He had a game in Knoxville where they came back and won. Baker was there, and he called it the most satisfying victory of his career. I think he did that. Beat Auburn in a Sugar Bowl. Loved every minute of it. When he would come back and win games, but you give a coach when it's everything but a title, you give a coach's resume and you include a number like this, except it's not conference games, certainly if you're in the ACC. So Mike Norvell, good for you. Understanding the big picture. You just need to win. None of what he said there, fine. That's just passion, and I'm not worried about getting booed. All right, worry about 3-14 in ACC games. That's supposed to be, historically, you would hear, and I'm just going to pick names. These names will not apply. But it would be a Bobby Bowden, a Steve Spurrier, a Joe Paterno, Daryl Royal. You'd pick somebody. Am I right? Bear Bryant never beat Texas when he was at Alabama? That might be right. You're supposed to give a number like this that's very segmented and in postseason games versus top 10 opponents, you're 3-14. Oh, my God. Why doesn't Bo Schembechler have cereal for breakfast? He keeps losing his bowl. You're supposed to give numbers like that, and it's supposed to be very segmented, and the bar's supposed to be pretty dang high. Why did Bo Schembechler keep losing his bowl? Well, because it was the Rose Bowl. And they go out and play a great team like, I don't know, USC or UCLA or Washington or whoever's representing the conference that year. And so Bo would lose his bowl. So I don't know if this number fits, and I would guess it doesn't. 3-14 in bowl games against top 10 or ranked opponent or whatever. 3-14 when you're Florida State and what we're talking about is your past 17 ACC football games? That can't be right. Heath, that can't be right, but it's right.
1: It is. And by the way, at least according to the internet, Bear Bryant 0-3-1 against Texas at Alabama with mostly bowl game matchups there.
0: Every coach is supposed to have that sort of right, that one thing. It's not supposed to be ACC games for the Florida State coach, is it?
1: Well, it's more than just them, Chuck. You know, it's something that was pointed out by Dan Wetzel, but I was thinking about it too. December 22nd, 2023 is when FSU decided we got to sue. We're too good for the ACC, and we have been treated unfairly, and we are

0: you, especially FSU, chose to put yourself out there and say, hey, we're the best, and all of you are looking up at it, which was just amazing because if you looked, I mean, they literally had, had one big year. They've been awful for a long time. They'd had an okay year, then a huge year, and immediately went right back to it's 1999, and we've got the Heisman winner and the national champion, and we're the best there ever is, and that's best there's ever going to be, and all of you are stealing money from us.
1: They spearheaded the effort to change how media money is distributed in the conference, that based on-field achievement, that's going to be, we're going to tilt the money to you. And then they proceeded to lose to Cal last year, for instance.
0: Yeah, it really is. It's kind of remarkable the way that things have played out for them. A couple of other quick things, Chuck, while we got the chance. Yesterday, the College Football Playoff officially announcing that it has evaluated potential expansion to 24 teams, and they have begun a media rights discussion with ESPN. This is relevant not because OMG, OMG, they're going to 24 now, but because Greg Sankey has been saying the whole time, if you want us to go to 24, part of it's going to have to be you explain to me how the money is going to be better than the money we get from our conference championship game, which has to go away. So now, Chuck, I guess this is the part where they begin formally asking the ESPN, so how much money are we talking here, boys?
1: Is that news to Fox?
0: I mean, well, ESPN gets first refusal, and then after ESPN says, we're not interested in 24 games, or ESPN says, yeah, I don't know, we'll throw in an extra 500 a pop. Whatever they say, then you can say, okay, well, now we want to open it up and talk to other people. But ESPN gets the first sniff. It doesn't mean that everybody's agreed they're going to 24, but it is a step in the process of trying to get there. Chuck, we talked, by the way, about pollsters in the last segment. So I did want to mention one other thing. The coaches' poll came out. Now, the coaches' poll in season is almost certainly not voted on by the coaches themselves. It's SIDs. It's some assistant to the coach. Very rarely is the coach himself actually doing the voting. That's understood. However, if you look at the others receiving votes category for this past week, Clemson got 3 votes. So that means either somebody looked at Clemson and said, yeah, it's number 22 team in the country, or more than one person looked at Clemson and said, yeah, top 25 seems like okay to me.
1: Yeah, like 3 people put him at 25.
0: Yeah, that...
1: I want one person to have put him at 22.
0: That's what I'm hoping it is. But either way, if you're... Again, no coach gets his name associated with it, so nobody's going to get ripped for it like the guy from... you can understand the mistake of accidentally leaving Miami off. This, you had to calculatedly put Clemson on. No, I don't understand how you did that.
1: And I would say as high profile a game and outcome as we had on Saturday, I saw that they got 3 votes. And see, some of it was reasonable, though, like North Carolina got some votes. Okay. Auburn or whoever got votes. I saw they got 3 votes and I was thinking this is Scotchgard. Like somehow, like somebody got into the Scotchgard or something happened here because this is not a reasonable opinion.
0: Yeah,
1: and hopefully it was just one person that listed them. So it was one person put them at 22 and they got 3 points.
0: Yeah, certainly hope that's what it was because it's bizarre if more than one person did. Also, Chuck, did you see the Lane speech at halftime against Clemson that got quote-unquote leaked? Did you see this?
1: Yeah, it did not get leaked.
0: Yeah, that's the whole deal. It's being portrayed as it got leaked, that somebody surreptitiously filmed the ground while Lane was talking. And it's out there, just like Kirby Smart.
1: Leaked
0: halftime audio from Kirby's program. Kirby's program that otherwise not known for having holes in the boat, but somehow multiple times Kirby's halftime speeches have gotten out there.
1: And never an embarrassing word about anything.
0: No, just how intense and fired up he is. Yeah, Lane's speech got leaked, Chuck. It's a shame that happened. What an accident.
1: And boy, the leadership. So I had seen that as well, and it's the first thought. I was like, nothing gets leaked. Nothing happens in that building without him knowing or signing off on it or being behind it. And so at the very least, he was like, yeah, that's a good idea. Appreciate everybody coming here. Our guest, you, David, Heath, me, all of us, 22 hours from now, are going to be back talking more college football right here on the Chuck Oliver Show.
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8: Ba-ba, here we go. Hey! Welcome in on this Wednesday into the Bureau, the Mississippi Farm Bureau Insurance Studio. I'm Matt Beaver is here driving this bus. He's going to get you home safely in your driveway a couple hours from now. Welcome in. What are we going to talk about? I think I know. Of course, you know, you're Wednesday, so the whole reviewing of the previous weekend, I think we've moved on from that for the most part. Yeah. You know, that is what it is. A bunch of blowouts around the league. And now we're looking ahead of this weekend. So maybe it's time to start some previewing. Probably a good idea. Friday's going to be a travel day for me, all day, like all day, looking through that windshield on Friday. But, so today, tomorrow, some previewing and that sort of thing. I realize the big story is you're supposed to have an upcoming 1 p.m. Central Time vote. We kicking LSU out. We keeping them. I realize it. And I, on purpose, I wasn't really in the mood for it all of that mess yesterday. I mean, I took a shower before the show. I didn't want to take another one after. Okay. So I didn't get into all that stuff, but I realize that's out there too. So whatever you want to get into is cool with me. 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Might be surprised how much you can save, especially if you're like me, you've been buying your own insurance. All right, so here we are on a Wednesday. You'll have some previewing today and tomorrow. It's about time for that. I'll tell you what else it's about time for. The return of the NFL. Games that matter on your TV tonight. Wednesday? Why? I've missed. I'm glad. Super Bowl rematch, Patriots, Seahawks, it's in Seattle tonight. Why did they choose a Wednesday? Anybody, can you explain that to me? Is there a good reason? Why? Why are you doing it on a Wednesday? What's up with that? Anyway, I'll take it. A little after 7 tonight on NBC. Pats and Seahawks. Super Bowl rematch. So you get NFL live football tonight. Welcome back, NFL. Welcome back. Tomorrow night in Australia, you get the Rams and 49ers. Does the 49ers have a whole team? Are they all hurt? They got another one hurt. In Australia, practicing for the game, got another one hurt, out for the year.
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8: 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Same as me. 885-3776. 601 number. 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And that'll get you in here. 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Junction Deli's all across the state of Mississippi. Fueled by Prince Oil Company. The number to call, 897-1059. 601 number, 897-1059. And hey to you, if you're on YouTube or Facebook or Twitter, if you just type a comment on any of those three social media platforms on this stream, if it's live, it pops in here on the screen right here in front of me. And then when I click it, it pops up so everybody can see it. And we get right off the bat, see, on YouTube, for example, Hail State fan, you said, Matt, my apologies for referencing the Villanova touchdown pass yesterday. I learned that that was a clip from 5 years ago. It wasn't timestamped when I originally viewed it, so I assumed it was current. That's okay. Got you, too. That stuff gets me all the time. No big deal. No big deal whatsoever. All right, Country Pleasing text line. More bully. You said you are driving to the game. Yep. I'm going to drive to the game. Minneapolis, Minnesota. And it's a 2:30, it'd be 2:30 Central. I mean, I'm assuming are they Eastern time? I don't know. Whatever they are up there, but it's 2:30 Central time for us, kickoff. And so that should give me some time Saturday morning to go and view down there in St. Paul. I think it's about a 15-minute drive from where we are. In the neighborhood where Charles Schulz, the creator of the Peanuts comic strip, was born and grew up. And it's a bar now, but it used to be a barbershop where his dad was, you know, cut hair. And the house he grew up in, oh, I just want to go see it, and then we'll go to the ball game. Yeah, and then put it in the wind, come on back. Unnamed texter, here we go. You said, I don't understand how LSU fans think they're in the clear because they didn't roster the players. You said your coach, one, defamed member institution and national media interview, two, conspired with the ACC
9: coach to try and bring violations to member institution. 3, conspired with NFL players to sue the SEC. And 4, AD and president aren't allowed to make decisions regarding athletics. I mean, I know. So it is by every possible definition of this catchphrase, the state of Louisiana State University, just kind of as it relates to that whole thing, it's a mess.
10: Get out your vacuums, your dust mops, your Glass Plus, your bleaches, your Brasso, Fade air fresheners. Things are a mess. It's a mess.
9: It is a mess. And you're right about that. And here's what I'll say too, okay? All kinds of stuff that if you are the SEC and you intend to have any sort of governance over the institutions that claim to be members in your conference, all 16 of them, then you have to do something. I don't at all myself like this stuff of kick them out of the league. You know, they're going to vote them out. To me, one, it seems far-fetched, but two, I don't know. It just something about it didn't land right with me. The whole kick them out, right? Like expel somebody from the league because of some bad actors. And in this case, the bad actors are all these leader, these supposed leaders. You know, you have a coach who everybody thought he had turned the corner at one point. I even thought the same thing when Ole Miss hired him. I thought, you know, he seems like maybe you're getting him at the right time. Yeah, he's obviously a good coach. But in terms of just maturing as a person, it seemed like he'd turned the corner a little bit maybe, but he hasn't. He's just a child. He's just a little child in a grown up body. Okay. And so you got all that kind of stuff. And then because they're so hungry to win some football games, they've lost their mind, around it. And like you said, in terms of the president and AD of the school, the governor there in Louisiana and some of the other stuff. And so obviously some of their more, naive, gullible members of their fan base have sort of followed along. But you have a lot of people. I mean, it's a very long history with that school and that state, you know, their programs as a part of the SEC. And I think it's a, in reality, if you step back a little bit and we all take a deep breath, they're an important part of the league and its history. You know, and they're down here with us kind of thing. And you don't need to be kicking them out of the league. But unfortunately, they have put themselves in a position where you got some of these universities and their presidents kicking that idea around. I don't think they'll vote them out. I don't think they should. But should they punish them? Yeah. You know, should the coach be suspended? Yeah. Should it be? I mean, should it be prohibitive? Should what they have to go through now from an SEC standpoint, if this suit, I guess, allows them to do their punishing, should it be prohibitive to say it to kind of pass a message? Hey, in the future, anybody that thinks you're going to do something like this, and we don't care what the issue is. In this case, this particular case, it was NFL players coming back. 2 years from now, it'll be something else. But if you think the way you're going to approach it is sneak around behind the scenes, rally up some lawyers and their pitchforks, okay, and their fountain pens, and take the league and the commissioner to court, and then, you know, and act sort of unprofessionally in doing so, then guess what? You're going to have you know what to pay. And we've got, and they want to set a precedence for that. So, which I understand it. I think the whole kick them out of the league thing is a little bit crazy, and you probably shouldn't do that even if you could, just to be honest with you. Well, that's what I think. All right. Headlines and your texts and your comments coming up. Just getting started. Back after this.
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12: Back with you. I'm Matt in the Bureau. I got your texts and your comments. Coming to those. We're going to do headlines here too today. Headlines in the sports world. But this text real quick from Flowtown Ghost. What's up, Ghost? Thanks for your text on the Country Pleasing text line, Country Pleasing Sausage on grocery store shelves all around the Southeast. It's made right here in Mississippi on Highway 49 in Florence at Country Meat Packers. Lots of different flavors. It's the best sausage in the world. Comes from right here. You wanted to know what the weather is supposed to be like this weekend for football in Minneapolis, Minnesota. On Saturday, as we say in the South. Hold on to your hat. I'm reading it here from this official, sure enough, official weather app on my phone. Saturday in Minneapolis, Minnesota, the high is 73 degrees with a low that night of 51. I'm not kidding you. Get this, the day after the game up there on Sunday, the high is 69 with a little rain shower coming through there on Sunday. But see, they're having, so like up there this week, their highs are in the low to mid 80s and they're getting down in the low 60s every night. Today, for example, in Minneapolis, the high is 80 with a low of 54. But see, Friday night, overnight, in the wee hours while everybody's asleep, there's some rain coming through there, like a front, because it shows a lightning bolt, but it spikes up like at midnight. And then after that Saturday, you got a high of 73 degrees and a low of 51 and partly cloudy. I mean, good. Well, we don't know what to do with ourselves. I mean, should I seriously take a long sleeve shirt? I don't know what to do. I'll tell you this much. I will figure it out. Headlines.
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12: 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Headline number one, U.S. Senator John Kennedy became the latest Louisiana politician to blast the SEC over its threat to expel LSU, saying that the conference's complaint is, quote, bone deep down to the marrow stupid. And that he and other members of Congress, quote, will be on them like a hobo on a ham sandwich. Okay. All right. What else? Headline number two. College football playoff is opening up to a 24 team expansion. Leaders of the college football playoff on Tuesday agreed to open a 30-day negotiating window with ESPN, signaling their greatest interest yet in a 24-team college football playoff field that could begin as soon as 2027. Haven't we heard that somewhere before? The idea of a... I'm trying to think. Who was it that brought that up years ago? Somebody did. I'm trying to think who it was. I can't remember who it was. That I'm talking like 10 years ago even was like, you know, this four-team playoff. That's not a playoff. Oh, I know who it was. The guy who was right about everything back then, Mike Leach.
15: I think 64 teams, but I think the minimum is 16. If you had 16 teams, then I think we could settle a whole lot of these issues.
12: Minimum 16, and here we see if they just listen to him then. Okay, they're interested in 2014 playoff. Here's a quote from the College Football Playoff Committee yesterday. College Football Playoff has decided to move forward in its evaluation of potential playoff expansion of 24 teams by beginning a media rights discussion with ESPN. Does not represent a decision or commitment to expand, but rather an opportunity to engage with ESPN and gather additional information. In other words, hey, y'all are the one footing the bill for this. How do you feel about it? I saw this. I wanted to bring it up because I brought his name up yesterday. I think we all need to know this kid's name. And after I said something really dumb that I didn't know anything about him and realized that I watched him play for four quarters against State last year and rush for 150 yards, I was like, oh, yeah, that guy. Florida coach John Sumrall and running back Jaden Ball had a brief exchange during warmups. Told him thanks for staying here, and Ball said, I love being a Gator. He promptly proved it, ran 14 times for 160 yards and three touchdowns in a 66-21 win over Florida Atlantic. 6'1", 225. He was incredible in the ball game, and I know they were playing FAU, but when I saw it, my eyes kind of went, ooh, wow, okay. This cat right here has made a jump. So put him on your list. 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All right, where are we? Nick, you texted in on the Country Pleasing text line, and you said, my guess of what's going to happen. Number one, Sankey and the SEC come to an agreement with LSU because they're both smart enough to know this hurts both parties. Two, Wright and Harris are both going to get a big check to go away. Three, the season goes on as usual. Money always wins, you say. Well, you may be exactly right. Teddy, Ready Teddy, Country Pleasing text line. You said, and Greg Sankey got humiliated on the stand. He did. He got humiliated because it was kind of a, it just wasn't a, frankly, a professional above board environment. Like they're trying to like earn political points in there, taking shots at the SEC commissioner. And not only did he not like it, but the rest of the league didn't like, you know, him being put in that position. And so they're going to do something. I don't think they'll kick him out. It's just, I don't know that would be the right thing to do, but they're going to do something. Unnamed texter, you said, I think Lane gets a two-game suspension and a big fine for the athletics department. I do think that would be appropriate because the guy behind all of it is your football coach down there, and he is just someone who thrives off of the attention and people looking at him. And I guarantee you he's looking forward to trying to play the victim and the villain all at the same time when he comes back to Oxford. I think it would be great for the conference to say that he's suspended for that game, that he's not allowed to come. I think that would be great. We'll see if they do it. Jason out in Flagstaff, Arizona, you texted the show and said, LSU could dominate the Pac-12. They are a state. And they can start going by Louisiana State because everybody else in that conference is a state. Oregon State, Fresno State, Boise State, State. And then you said, I always wanted to go up there to Minnesota and walk across the headwaters of the Mississippi River where it's a couple of feet wide. Wouldn't that be incredible? Hey, Jason, you know what growing up, what had me wanting to go to Minnesota? Was watching the In Fisherman TV show every weekend. Al Lindner and his brothers, all the Lindners, Lindners, hard for me to say. Yeah, those guys. Because, I mean, yeah, they had the big water boats and they're catching, you know, walleye and stuff. I wasn't interested in that. But then, and they start catching all those big smallmouth on top waters up in the skinny water and creeks with that are fast moving and current, and the water's 8 feet deep max, and these big smallmouth coming up and busting top water. I'm like, that looks great. And they caught a little bit of everything. That's such a great TV show and brand and everything, magazine and everything. Yeah, In Fisherman had me wanting to go to Minnesota. Peyton, you text the show. You said, it seems that State's conditioning in this Mississippi heat will be a significant difference in the fourth quarter this Saturday, signed Peyton. Well, you know, it might be, really. It might be. Part of me, Peyton, the geographical and temperature differences over the years, I've always thought to myself that northern teams and northwestern teams would have a hard time coming into the heat in the south, but they do it all the time and don't die, you know, and sometimes they win games. Oregon came in there for an early game one time and they handled it fine. And I don't know, it doesn't ever seem to really work out that way. In terms of a team from a cold climate coming into the heat for one ball game. But now, you know, your whole team going up where it's going to be in the 60s and 70s, that could be different. I mean, it could be. It's something to consider. I know it's going to feel good in that press box. All right. Rolling along with you, I'm Matt in the Bureau. 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
12: Back. With you in the Bureau, I'm Matt. On a Wednesday, and so we got to do some previewing. Look at the games coming up this weekend. You know, I know all about my game. We talked about it. By the way, I sent during the break after I looked it up, because Flowtown Ghost, you texted me. You're asking about the weather in Minnesota this weekend, so I looked it up. And so in the break, I texted Neil Price, my broadcast partner, and said, hey, man, the high on Saturday up there for that ball game is going to be 73. And the low that night is getting down to 51. And he texts me back 3 words. All it said with a period at the end was, I'm for it. I know that man's looking forward to it. It's like, I am. We sweated it out up in it. Well, than everybody else in the stadium. We

0: sweated it out. Hey, but if you're in the Metro this weekend, I'll remind you, on game day, there's no better place. You can get every snap, score, big moment at the Backwater Grill. They've got more than 40 TVs. You get a great view of all of it. If you don't, it's your fault. Turn around and look at one of the TVs. They've got 40 of them. So no matter which team you're pulling for, they'll be up there on the TVs at the Backwater Grill. And on Saturdays and Sundays, you got to start the day off with some of the specials. Great food, cold drinks, wall-to-wall football. This weekend, Backwater Grill, game day headquarters. Check them out. All right, let me see here. On YouTube, let's see, Wrong Dog in Athens, you said, do you think State's team practicing and playing in Mississippi conditions and now playing in Minnesota conditions will give them an advantage over four quarters? I mean, it could, yeah. You know, when you get late in the game, I mean, it absolutely could. But the other side of that, frankly, is there is also an argument to be made that practicing in better conditions has your body more sort of like ready and stored up, ready to play, than practicing in the heat all week and then having to get on an airplane, sit on an airplane for 2.5 hours. You know what I mean? So you could argue it both ways. I think, sure, it could play a factor. I think what's going to play more of a factor, way more than the temperature or any of that stuff. I think both teams are in good condition. You know, those college athletes, sometimes we overrate the conditioning part of it because they're all in pretty good shape. And they're all in good shape and can handle kind of whatever you throw at them in a short window over a couple of, you know, hours. I mean, they can handle it one way or the other. They're not like us old folks. But the thing to me, and we'll talk more about this today and tomorrow, but think about this, Wrong Dog. The philosophies of the two offenses are pretty flip-flop. Minnesota's offense is pro-style. They go under center some. They'll use two tight ends, you know, the old pro-style runs, you know, lead and ISO and power. Play action off that, but they will get in the shotgun, and they will do some RPO stuff also, along with all that. They don't have just one style, you know, they do a little bit of everything. But their whole philosophy, to me, it looks like, is they want to use the pass game to back you off a little bit, to force you to back off so that they can win running the ball with the ball in their running back's hands. Does that make sense? So they want to soften you up, back you off so they can run it at you. And State, I think, is kind of the opposite. I think State wants to run it at you to bring you up, force you to be up so that they can win down the field with the ball in their receiver's hands. So they want to bring you up to go over the top. Minnesota wants to back you up so they can win it running the ball. It's kind of two different philosophies, what I see when I watch film of them. Blitz, Bulldog Blitz, you said, we had an 80-plus-year-old lady that came in our store the other day that just got back from Minnesota where she went solely to walk across the Minnesota River at the headwaters. That is so cool. I hadn't even thought about that. And Blitz, Hale State fan over here on YouTube, said that he's been where the Missouri River starts in Montana, and he wants to see where the Mississippi River starts in Minnesota. So maybe get to see it this weekend. Rebel Godfather, what's up? Thanks for your text. You said, my daughter lives up in Minneapolis. It's a neat place. Lake Minnetonka is gorgeous. Enjoy yourself up there. Man, I plan to. It's going to take me a little while to get there, but I plan to enjoy myself when I get there as much as I can. Jason in Flagstaff, Arizona. You said, man, that forecast for there sounds a lot like here, talking about Flagstaff, that 80-55 temp drop hits like a brick at sundown. Downright chilly in the morning. Used to it, have to throw in a sweater and out the door in the morning. That's what I wondered. Like, sun goes down, if it drops down 50-something, you're going to have long sleeves and a jacket. That's crazy to think about. It was 100 degrees here yesterday. Literally, 100. Nick, you texted and said, I can't imagine ESPN is going to be okay with the SEC suspending Kiffin for the biggest audience that they're going to have this season, but that's just me. Yeah. Huh. I don't know. I mean, but no joke, Nick, like with all the drama, if they suspend him and Ed Orgeron is the interim head coach for that game, you think it's going to reduce the TV audience? I'm not sure it would. I mean, I don't know. I'm not convinced it wouldn't be more. Spending for that one. Make him sit at home. You know ESPN, as mushy-headed as they are, they'll do a live look-in with him in his living room or something, like on Zoom or something. Hey, y'all. Hey, what happened to that dog? What happened to the dog? To our Ole Miss friends, what became of the dog? For 3 years, y'all made it sound like it was his dog hanging out at his house. The lie. The whole thing was a lie. Big, fat lie. Made up. Lying. What happened to that dog? Where is he? Tell you where he's not. Baton Rouge, Louisiana. Bunch of lying. whatever. Hey, me too, Jim. Jim, the Uber driver, is out here thinking like a TV producer at old mushy-headed acronym ESPN. He says Lane Kiffin living room cam, like a they just have a live look-in in his living room the whole night. I'll tell you one thing, you better not. I'll tell you that much. You better not have a live. You better not have a live look in that man's living room. Shoot. let's see. Yeah, I don't know if I'm going to do that. unnamed texter. Convenient. It's unnamed. Says, Matt, you should wear a shirt up there. It says, ice the gophers to the game. Ain't doing it. No, sir. Let's see, unnamed, you said, not that I know anything, but rumor, just rumor in the Ole Miss circles. Two-game SEC suspension. LSU can choose the game, so that allows him to coach the Ole Miss game. Oh, I see. well, we'll just laugh at it. Whatever they decide to do or not do, we'll just laugh at it. Hey, no joke, Boomer Sooner, you're right. Boomer Sooner on the country, please. And text line says, ESPN would have Kiffin in the booth doing color. They really would. They'd put him up there, wouldn't they? Let's check in with Coach Kiffin, you know. And he's up there drawing up plays and telestrating. And it'd be like, can't you see what he would do, Sooner? Is they put Kiffin doing color of the game that he's suspended for, and they let him telestrate one of the plays. And just miraculous, it just so happens that he's telestrating it, and you like those Jeopardy sketches on SNL. You think he's drawing something, and actually what he wrote is, you know, something derogatory. It says like about, you know, like he spells out Sankey, you know, on the screen, and you read it. You can just see it. It'd be like an SNL skit. Mailman David says the dog actually did end up in Baton Rouge. I didn't know that. I need to see some proof on that. maybe. I just hadn't heard anything about him. Okay, let me ask you another question. David, if the dog is in Baton Rouge, why isn't he retrieving the tea at the games down there? I don't buy any of it. None of it. Big show. That's all it was. Big show. Never bought it. Not that gullible. Cynical, maybe, but not gullible. We're rolling along in hour one here in the Bureau on this Wednesday. Back after this.
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0: 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You realize when you watch State and Minnesota this weekend on television, you realize what you're going to hear, right? Have you realized it? Are you aware?

Make sure you're there for the intro at 2:30. I mean, the league had to get rid of CBS, and State had to play Minnesota in Minneapolis to get to play on CBS. But hey, the old college football on CBS theme, that was the SEC on CBS theme for a while. Okay. Schedule. I was going over this with Andre a little bit yesterday. Let me hit it again. Here we go. Of course, Friday is the anniversary of September the 11th. Friday night on Fox, Missouri at Kansas. Yeah, Missouri at Kansas. Austin Simmons threw four touchdowns the other day for Missouri. Who was it? They played Pine Bluff, something like that. I think it was Pine Bluff. Anyhow, yeah, Missouri's on a Friday night at Kansas on Fox. And then your Saturday games in chronological order on ABC. Now, wait a minute. Time out before I tell you. So you just heard the old tried and true throwback to the SEC on CBS. Now, this is the current SEC on ABC. It's not bad, is it? It's really not bad. It's pretty good, actually. I think we've been through this exercise before. Okay, 11 a.m. on ABC is the Arizona State at Texas A&M game. Yeah, expect A&M to win that one, don't you? I do, too. Also at 11 on Fox, so it'll be the national game right after the... What do they call it? What do they call the Fox Big Noon kickoff? That's it. It's the Big Noon kickoff. But 11 a.m. Central Time on Fox is Oklahoma at Michigan. And I imagine Oklahoma's going to mop the floor with the Wolverines in their own house. That's what I think. Okay, 11:45 on the SEC Network, you're going to get Western Kentucky at Georgia. Man, how long we got to wait this year before Georgia plays somebody? Tennessee State last week, Western Kentucky this week. Well, they're really ramping it up, aren't they? And they go to Arkansas the next week before hosting Oklahoma, and then it's Vanderbilt after that. Georgia goes. Georgia goes for a month and a half of the season and only plays one team with a pulse. And that's Oklahoma, who they'll host at the end of November. But anyway, that's the game. Then 2:30 ABC, which you just heard, is Alabama at Kentucky in Lexington. And you know, did y'all watch Kentucky? I know they won. They beat Youngstown State. I didn't watch. I don't really know much about their team. I just know, you know, new coach, all that. Alabama's supposed to beat them. It's one of those, like, if Kentucky were to be competitive, would it really surprise you that much? Not me. And I told you yesterday, Alabama's quarterback, he's good. He's kind of a difference maker for them. Throws it so well. He just escapes and steps up and makes all kinds of yards running. So he's really sudden running the ball. But then he's always getting hit. He doesn't know how to avoid getting hit in the head. He's got to learn. Also at 2:30, so CBS, which we just said, is State Minnesota. 3:15, SEC Network, Delaware at Vandy. 4:30. SEC plus Campbell at Florida. Now, the Campbell Camels of NCAA baseball tournament notoriety. In football, they're 2-0. They beat East Tennessee State 49-37 and then beat Western Carolina 28-19. So Florida will score another 60 points or something like that, probably. 6 p.m. on ESPN is Tennessee at Georgia Tech. Pretty interesting there. So Georgia Tech will try to bounce back. They're at home.

The big game around the country, 6:30 p.m. on ABC, is Ohio State at Texas in Austin. That ought to be a doozy. Saturday night, 6:30 on the Plus, you get La Tech at LSU. 6:45 on the Deuce, ESPN2. I didn't even know ESPN2 was still around. You got Charlotte at Ole Miss. Charlotte 0-1. You know, they were good and terrible last year. We previewed them recently. And last week, they lost to the Citadel 43-41. 6:45 on the SEC Network Saturday night, Southern Miss at Auburn. How did y'all feel like Southern Miss looked against Alcorn? I know they won in dominant fashion. You would think Auburn at home and SEC team, big favorite, big advantage. You would think that. And, you know, offensively, they kind of, man, that kid really turned the ball over against Baylor. And they squeaked out of there with that win. And I'll have a video popping up tonight on YouTube if y'all are interested. You know, we talk about sometimes the accuracy of a quarterback, okay? You know, but there's more to accuracy than just completing passes. Like a lot of guys can throw a completion, but sometimes it's a next level of accuracy that means the difference between just a completion and big yards afterwards. And Lagway, that quarterback for Baylor, it was a difference of a foot, 12 inches to 18 inches on that throw of the tight end getting to easily catch it and stick the ball over the break the plane. But instead, he threw it kind of behind the tight end, missed him by about, he didn't, it was a completion, but he missed his spot. It's like a pitcher missing his spot. He missed his spot by about a foot. And so it turned the tight end around to catch it, which stopped his momentum, which the trailing linebacker then, bam, hits him and tackles him at the 1 yard line. So on that particular throw, just a little bit of a difference in a foot or so of accuracy. It was the difference between touchdown and you win versus tackled at the 1 and you lose. And it's a pretty good example of that. That's how close it was for Auburn. And then the night game, late game Saturday night on ESPN at 9:15 Central Time kick, is Arkansas at Utah. You know, and Arkansas didn't look that great against UNA the other day. But now everybody's got film. Maybe they'll look better against Utah. We'll see. That's who the SEC is playing this week. Who else you want to know? Let's see. Valley's going to host Lincoln from Pennsylvania. Alcorn's going to host Arkansas Pine Bluff Saturday night at 6. No TV for that one. What? Jackson State got the week off? Yeah, they got the week off. All right. Hour 2 coming up. Your texts and your comments right after this. I'm Matt in the Bureau, the Farm Bureau Insurance Studio. Stick around.

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13: 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Well, we have an update, y'all. Coming to your texts. But first, this news outlets reporting here at 1:01 p.m., the SEC-LSU federal court hearing scheduled for today has been continued and will be heard at a later date. What does continued mean? Why do they say that instead of just postponed? Pushed back. Rescheduled. Why does everything in legalese have to be stuff that is not plain English? Can somebody explain that to me? The SEC-LSU federal court hearing scheduled for today has been continued. How can it be continued if it never started?

0: and it will be heard at a later date. You know what that says to me? Hold the tiger. That seems like a win for old good old LSU, doesn't it? It says here it's going to be heard at a later date. The situation has generally de-escalated in the wake of LSU's decision to not roster NFL players. There are still issues, but the temperature of the whole situation has cooled, according to Pete Thamel. I wonder if the situation is quote unquote fluid. How about that? How about a win for LSU? That's two wins this week. heck, it's just football. So I'm taking everything so seriously all the time. Roshana on the country pleasing text line. The number to text the show, by the way, and be like Roshana, get on the show via text, is the country pleasing text line. It stands for country pleasing sausage, made right here in Mississippi. For 50 years, the best sausage in the world came from right here in Florence at Country Meat Packers. The number to text, 885-3776. 601-885-3776. Roshana, you said, Matt, I don't know if you mentioned this, but is J.J. Hill Daniel Hill's brother? The announcers on the game said that. Yes. Yes, he is listed as Daniel Hill's brother, the kid from Meridian who's running back for Alabama. He's, what, a third-year player? Yeah, I think he's in his third year at Alabama, out of Meridian. Yeah, J.J. is Daniel's younger brother. Now, I was not aware of that the entire time that J.J. was at Tupelo. And the deal, look, J.J.'s got some other younger brothers coming up at Tupelo that they can all play. But, J.J., maybe not quite to the same degree, kind of like early takeover type of player that Kamario Taylor has been and is straight out of high school. You know, Kamario came in last year and obviously did not grab the starting job straight out of high school, began to play right away. They really leveraged his ability early in the season, starting in game one, and then, you know, played in SEC games as a freshman, and then year two as a full-time starter with big-time potential all over the, you know, maybe not quite the same degree, but I'm saying that depending on how it goes, it would not surprise me at all if by the time we get to November, if we're not talking about J.J. Hill a lot more. And I think this time next year, you know, J.J. is probably a takeover kind of player. He's that kind of player. I'm just telling you, that kid's a little different in all the good ways. Yeah. Rosanna, thanks for asking. Yeah, they're related. Real unnamed text. You said, did I just hear a Jake like bet the house? I don't remember saying that. What did I say? I was just going over the games. Did I guarantee some?
1: You matter-of-factly, stated that Oklahoma is going to wear Michigan out in their home.
0: Yeah. Oh, I see. Did I say that? That it was definitely going to happen, or did I say that was sort of the expectation?
1: You said they're going
0: to. Okay, I said they're going to. Well, should I stick to it now? I guess I probably should.
1: Got to now.
0: All right, Oklahoma's going to wax Michigan on their own field this weekend. What does Jake call them? Wims winners. That's Wyatt's winner for the week.
1: Wyatt's winner. Yeah, hey, let me share with you the record, by the way, of Wims winners. Matt, I am using the hardest air quotes I've ever used in my life right now.
0: Okay.
1: Wims winners, 1-10.
0: Oh, my goodness. Man, that's a tough start to the year for old Jake, Wim. Man, that's tough. Was he kind of, did he get his feelings hurt by it? Was he bothered by it?
1: I think he did, but yeah. You know, he likes to act like, he's like, oh, you know, you're wearing a hole, but we're going to dig out. He's going to keep, and but he keeps trying to tell us that, no, we're having good seasons. We're having good weeks. So I don't know, a little bit of delusion there too, but
0: okay.
1: I don't know.
0: What was the one game he won?
1: Ohio State. I can't even remember who they played, but
0: yeah, I don't remember.
1: He took the over of 56 and a half. Well, Ohio State scored 56 by themselves.
0: Okay. All right. And then lost 10 others. Bless his heart. That is a hole to dig out of. But, you know, you could spin it. He could spin it this way, B, because the law of averages is a real thing. I mean, it's a real thing. It works. So when you have that kind of week, the law of averages is going to kick in at some point, and you'll have one that where you have a winning week that gets it back to average, gets it back to the mean, you know?
1: Yeah, I could see that.
0: Maybe it's this week. Has he come out real strong yet? I guess yesterday, or will that happen today or tomorrow when he comes out real strong with a pick?
1: Probably, yeah, today or tomorrow. Today? But probably today, okay. Because this he also refers to Wednesdays. I need it all to come to an end. He refers to Wednesdays as welcome to Wim's Winners Wednesdays.
0: Okay, now that's some alliteration right there now. That's some real deal alliteration. Hey, Beav, I want to let the listeners in on what I texted you about earlier today that was totally non-sports related, because I have a question about it. For those listening that are children of the 80s and grew up in the 90s, and you liked and enjoyed 90s music, on this day in 1998, an episode of Judge Judy aired in which drummer Johnny Rotten of the Sex Pistols appeared as a defendant on Judge Judy in a case involving a drummer who's, a drummer sued Johnny Rotten from the Sex Pistols for allegedly headbutting him during a contract dispute. Beav, I was unable to ask you earlier. You know so much about 90s music. You familiar with Johnny Rotten and the Sex Pistols at all?
1: Oh, yeah. Well, now actually, Sex Pistols were the 70s. By that point,
0: Were they?
1: They made a comeback in the mid-90s because they did a big, you know, get-together, except for Sid Vicious, obviously. Sid Vicious was killed. Mm-hmm. But, yeah, so that was when that time frame, I think they got back together and went on a tour in, I think it was 95, maybe 96. So it was right about there.
0: Okay. Contract dispute, getting headbutted. And Beav, they tried this thing out on national television on Judge Judy. On this day in 1998. I had no idea. None whatsoever. All right. Hour two headlines coming up next, plus your texts coming to you real unnamed, Matt from Brandon, others, Flowtown Ghost back in the text column over here. All of that coming up. Stick around. Back after this.
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0: You know, I was thinking during the break there about this. Now you've got the federal court hearing scheduled for today between the SEC and LSU continued, which means it's going to be heard at a later date. And who knows, like, what it does, it gets it out of everybody's hair. Stop thinking about it for a few hours, right? And I don't know so much about you know, necessarily being a win for LSU, because then you really think about the overall, it's kind of one of this whole situation points to, it's like the SEC kind of very calculated, slow but steady way of going about establishing, look, you're going to get in line, whether you know it or not, whether you realize it right now or not. You can throw your fit, march your, you know, silly little mushy-headed fanboy judge out on the steps for the local TV cameras in Baton Rouge talking about cold gumbo. You can do all that stuff. Okay, have your fun. But guess what's going to happen? Ultimately, you're going to get in line. You're going to. Whether you realize it, whether your AD realizes it, the governor of the state of Louisiana, whether he realizes it, you're going to get in line. It's kind of the way it all feels right now. I could be wrong. I could be reading it wrong, but that's kind of the way it's all starting to look.

0: me. It's like, we're not trying to make a big show. Yeah, we could go, you know, public and a million interviews and really put on a big show. But the whole point of this is you're going to get in line. You might as well just go ahead and get used to that. That's kind of the way it looks to me. Unnamed texter, you said UK beat the Penguins Saturday. No lie. Yeah, the Youngstown State, they're the Penguins, right? Beat them. I didn't get to watch any of it. I don't know if they look good or not. Matt from Brandon. What's up, Matt? You said, what do you think the total points scored for the Southern Miss versus Auburn game will be? Excuse me one second. Clearing my throat with a little hot coffee from High Point Roasters in New Albany, Mississippi. Some that I had made previously and decided to heat it up. And I got it really hot. I can only take a little bit of it. It was boiling hot, which is really just about right. But, yeah, hang on. Perfect. Okay, I don't know, Matt. All that to say, I mean, how do I know? Because, you know, Auburn played somebody that was on their level week one. Southern Miss played someone that's not quite on their level from a personnel standpoint. And so they really, you know, ran Alcorn out of there and kind of shut their offense down. Looked to me like Southern Miss may, you know, have a pretty good football team, but you got to play somebody to know. And so far we don't know. So, you know, or play somebody that's on your level. They need to play another Sun Belt team, whatever. So we'll know a little bit more about Southern Miss this week. But still, going to Auburn, home opener for them, it'll be a huge atmosphere. And Auburn's just got top to bottom, you know, better athletes all over the place. I would expect Southern Miss to have a hard time scoring against Auburn's defense. But, you know, I need to see a little more to really have a strong opinion on it. I'm not here to, you know, go for a 50-50 jump ball pick on picking games and hope I'm right. I'm just not doing that. All right, over to the phone, the Junction phone. Junction delis all across the state of Mississippi, fueled by Prince Oil Company. They've been fueling Central Mississippi since 1960. On line one, Thibodeau. What's up, Thibodeau? Thanks for calling.
1: Well, here's my take on LSU and the SEC. First of all, I don't think the SEC really can kick them out. I think okay. There's going to be way too many other forces that are going to go, and I hate to steal this, but I have to. Not so fast, my friends.
0: Yeah.
1: You know, they can talk a big game if they want to, but here's what I think is going on. You have 16 teams in a very, very big conference that has been allowed to be kind of like the Wild Wild West because the NCAA hasn't had a leg to stand on in, I don't know, what, 20 years?
0: Uh-huh.
1: So people with big egos, and it's not just Lane Kiffin, it's politicians in Louisiana and everything, they're going to do what they want to do to see how far they can push things. Well, the SEC, they have to try to pull out a very, very big gun that they're not going to pull the trigger on to show other schools like, Texas, we're not going to take it.
0: Yeah.
1: You know, I think they already know we've already got huge egos in this conference, and we just let another one in. So if we let one of these old guys that's been around for ages act like a butthole, then Texas is.
0: Mm-hmm. That makes a lot of sense.
1: I think they really just have to go, we're not going to take this and just let you say whatever the crap you want to say, because if we do, everybody else is going to start doing it too.
0: Yeah, it makes a lot of sense. I mean, it really does. Like, it's, precedent setting going forward that, you know, if you're going to claim to be a conference and have some conference quote unquote rules, you got to have a little power to be able to enforce those rules, or else what's the point of having a conference? You know, that's kind of the thing.
1: Yeah. Also, I don't think any of this is about Daquan Wright or whatever the other guy's name is. I think it's about the future.
0: Yeah, makes sense.
1: You know, because if it was just about those guys, LSU wouldn't be burning all these bridges just to do it. They're trying to set a precedent to be able to go, you think maybe we can get Leonard Fournette to come back?
0: Yeah, yeah. Like you said, pushing the envelope to where LSU can push it and go, okay, we're still going to take that revenue share check from the conference, and we're still going to play the games in the conference, and if you send us to the championship game, we'll go to it, but we're going to make all of our own decisions with total autonomy, and nothing, including our conference, is going to stand in the way. And you're right, it's almost like a you know, driving stakes in the ground and moving them around on each other to see who's going to stand the strongest on this stuff as we get ready for what's coming over the next 5 to 10 years. That's a really good point.
1: Yeah, I just think it's a much bigger picture that LSU is trying to figure out. What can we get away with next time if they let these two little guys that barely sniff a locker room to play for 10 or 11 games?
0: Yeah.
1: Like, why burn that many bridges for something that's really not that big of a deal?
0: You know, and another thing that I hadn't really thought about, you know, maybe I'm not smart enough to think about it, Thibodeau, but you had these local courts in Louisiana ruling that LSU had to put these guys on a roster. And it was done in support of LSU against the SEC, right? But now what? That's weird to me that you had at least one of those rulings said that you had to put them on a roster. And now they haven't and aren't going to. Now what?
1: I think a part of that is nobody thought the SEC had a rule against this until Lane and LSU tried to do it. Did Alabama not have a basketball player a year or two ago that left an NBA team?
0: Yes.
1: Or G League team or something.
0: Uh-huh. Yeah.
1: Yeah. All right. That's a professional athlete. You know, it just seems like they're hand-picking who they want to get mad at, and LSU is going, okay, if you're going to pick us, well, we're just going to fight even harder.
0: Uh-huh. Yeah.
1: You know, I'm not on either side of it because I have disappointments in both situations. I think the SEC is woefully inept sometimes, and I think LSU is just being a bully. You know, they're going, we're the big name, we're the big money, we're going to do what we want to. So I just kind of look at it and go, if you think this is about two football players that tried to go pro, you're so mistaken. This is all about what if we can get away with this, how far can we take it in 2027 or 2028?
0: Yeah, good point. Thibodeau, appreciate the call, man. Good to hear your voice. Thank you.
1: Yeah, have a good one.
0: You too. Yeah, I think old Tibbs brings up a good point there. Precedent setting going forward. Future stuff. Yeah, it's not just about to, but the whole, you throw in the mix of what Bama did with that basketball player. He actually played in games. It's weird. It gets real weird real quick, doesn't it? Rolling. On a Wednesday in the Bureau, back after this.
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0: 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Country Pleasing sausage, made right here in Mississippi. Grocery store shelves all around the Southeast. Best sausage in the world. 885-3776. That's the number to text. And you can be like Tibbs, Thibodeau, that is. He probably don't like me saying Tibbs. Thibodeau! Be like Thibodeau and call me on the Junction phone, 897-1059, 601 number, 897-1059. Let's see. Madison County Rocks and Pools on the Country Pleasing text line. You said you take this the opposite. It sounds like LSU's coming to their senses. Maybe it is. Maybe it is. Hey, it might have been a deal of, hey. What I got to do to coach this weekend? I mean, but what do they need him for? Who are they playing? La Tech, got La Tech coming in here. Ghost, Flowtown Ghost, you said on the text line, I also meant to ask the other day, what do you think about the five to play five as far as younger players playing in development? Yeah, I like it. I like it. You know, especially after they made the decision to give them 4 games in that fifth year and still redshirt, which we had for the last ever how long, decade, whatever it is, you know, where you could still redshirt, even you can play up to four games.

0: 1 year and still redshirt. So then you have four more after that. So it was like 4 years and part of a fifth. Once they did that, you might as well just do five for five. I mean, really. And the other side of it too is like, Ghost, these schools are going, hey, look, okay, if we're going to be in this era, this NIL, supposed NIL era, it's just pay for play is what it is. And if we're going to be paying these kids, even the ones who come into high school, you know, we're paying them to come here lots and lots of money, millions, you know, across the board, millions of dollars. You can't then have a rule that tells me I can't play him if I need him or if he's ready to play. But if I need him, I got to be able to play him. You know, we can't be in a situation where, you know, we're doing rev share and we got boosters ponying up hundreds and hundreds and hundreds and hundreds of thousands of dollars and in case millions of dollars to go out here and sign high school kids. And then you have a rule that tells me I can't play him. I mean, and so they're like, okay, fine, five for five. Everybody's got five for five, which makes practical sense. Whether or not you agree with it philosophically or not, I mean, it makes practical sense for the era. Joe, Possum Neck Joe, texted the show. You said, Smoke City, Matt, just found the leftover box of vanilla wafers my wife hid after making banana pudding for our Sunday school class on Sunday. Now, a round of applause for you, attaboy. But my question, are they vanilla wafers or Nilla? Aren't they Nilla wafers? That's fine, vanilla wafers. So wait a minute. Joe, are you excited because that means there's banana pudding somewhere around there? Or you're just excited because you do have leftover Nilla, or in your case, vanilla wafers to eat? Which one is it? And Jason, out in Flagstaff, Arizona, says, with a picture, this is the SEC to LSU, and it's a picture of Cartman from South Park.
1: You will respect my authority!
0: He says that's what the SEC is saying to LSU. You will respect my authority.
1: You will respect my authority!
0: You didn't know I had that one, did you, Jason? Well, I do. Let's see. Andy on YouTube, you're right. You said got to establish a line of scrimmage on Saturday if State can look out. Well, okay. I like where you're thinking there, Andy. Regarding State versus Minnesota, I mean, the line of scrimmage is the win-lose factor of really every ball game. You know, but especially when you have these capable throwers at quarterback. But yeah, the guys on both sides of the line of scrimmage for Minnesota, well, particularly Minnesota's got an offensive line that's a little more established, a little more experience in it. State does not have a lot of experience in it. They were pretty decent the other night, but you're going to play a whole different group of athletes this week and going forward. And McVay, I thought, did a decent job. You know, left tackle, he's in there. You know, and on the right side, and what, Chester was at left. On the right side, at right guard and right tackle, you know, they hadn't played. Those guys have not really played. They did a pretty good job the other night. And Levy's really confident that they're good players. Prudhomme, the right guard who transferred in there from Arkansas, I thought he played well the other night. But you don't have a lot of experience. And so you're going to go up against a group of older guys who are better, more capable, and just, you know, higher level of athlete, snap after snap after snap. So that's a big thing to watch for State, no question. Particularly on that right side, run game and pass game. You know, and you do really like the idea that you got a quarterback who can move around and does it really well and really efficiently, but you don't want him to have to all night, right? So that's something to keep an eye on. And Minnesota, they're bigger, stronger, better in both lines of scrimmage, you know, than what State saw last week for sure. So That's the other thing too. You know, you're probably not going to go on the road to a place like that and win a game like that by, you know, rushing for 80 or 90 yards as a team, right? That's probably not going to happen. And take your sophomore starter and just put the ball in the air all night long. Probably not going to do that. I think it'll be a tough line of scrimmage test. You know, whether the style fits or not, I can't really say one way or the other there. It's just that offensively, Minnesota, they can be very pro style, like old school firing off, going downhill with a quarterback under center and reversing out, running power and ISO and some stuff, and then play action boots and waggles off of it. And he does a pretty good job. And their quarterback really is an old school kind of guy in that he's more than a decent athlete. It's just he's not going to run and doesn't want to run. They don't ask him to run. He's more of like the kind of quarterback everybody was looking for in the 90s who can distribute the football and win in the pocket. He's got a big, strong arm. But they will do some, you know, more tricky things. They'll get in the shotgun. They'll spread you out, throw it underneath a good bit. They will RPO with him. And, you know, you see a lot of teams that go more pro style. They won't mix in much of that. I would actually compare, if you wanted to look at them on film and see what you think, from a style, offensive style, offensive identity standpoint, scheme standpoint, offensively, they're a lot like what Georgia does from a scheme standpoint. I'm not necessarily comparing to athletes, but just in terms of what it looks like, where they can go big and have two tight ends on the field and put the quarterback under center. And it'll look like you're watching 90s football for two or three plays. Then the next thing you know, they spread it out. They're in the gun. They'll zone read. Quarterback can have the option to keep and run, the RPO. That's what Georgia does. And that's kind of what they're doing at Minnesota. It's a good bit different than the style of State. And what I said in the first hour, Andy, was to sort of overall summarize it. It's like the philosophies are flip-flop. Minnesota looks to me to be a team that they want to throw the ball to back you off, so that they can win running the ball, giving it to the running backs, you know, ball in the running backs' hands. State's kind of the opposite. They want to run the ball to force you to be up here so that we can win by going over your head and getting the ball to our wide receivers. So one wants to back you off to run. The other wants to draw you up to throw. It's kind of how it looks to me. And it's not that simple on every play, but that's kind of overall how it looks to me. Jake, I'm going to read your text next. And Jason and Dennis and the rest of y'all. And Mike and Will on the live stream coming to you next. We got a little bit of time left here on the show today on a Wednesday. I'm Matt in the Bureau, the Farm Bureau Insurance Studio. 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They give you a free quote, so check them out. All right, back in the Bureau after this. Stick around.

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12: Okie doke, back with you. A little bit of time left here today on this Wednesday. All right, so Jake, I got your text. It's a picture. Let's see, let me make sure I get all of this. Cut this tree, pull down an old power pole. Light fixture was the only thing that hit me. Fingers crossed everyone's teams win this week. Wait just a minute. Are you saying this down power pole that you sent me a picture of hit you when it fell? Is that what I'm supposed to read, Jake? Because if that's what you're saying, you are one lucky fella. So you cut the tree and it catches the wire and pulls the pole down. Buddy, I'm glad you're all right. Be careful out there, Jake. Jason in Flagstaff, you said, going to be interested to see if State can slow down a team that is intent on running the ball. They couldn't last year at all. He said, even that Arizona State game, they controlled the whole second half but one play. And I would say, don't for 1 second think that that's not what Minnesota is studying in film. And you can pick up clues, Jason. Have you noticed that in PJ Fleck's press conference, his radio show, interviews that he's done, he's just gushing about Kamario Taylor's ability and his arm strength, the speed of State's receivers, and going on and on about fluff, you know, and how hard they are to defend. You notice he didn't do a whole lot of talking about State's defense. Because I guarantee you their thought is, you know, if we can, Minnesota's up there thinking, if we can't line up and run the ball, you know, down their throat, then we may not be who we think we are. You know what I mean? Because that's kind of their philosophy. And they really supplement it well with a big, tall, strong arm quarterback. They can tight protect that thing, those tight splits. In other words, they kind of keep it all in front of him, make sure it doesn't come loose in his lap, and he'll deal with the edge. And he can see over their head. He throws it well. To kind of keep you honest, but I guarantee you they're looking at that. So some of it is a personnel thing. I think it is an opportunity for giving down the distance stuff for two guys in State's defensive front group. One is Bledsoe, and the other is Whitson. Those two, you want to win a game like this, those two, to me, are going to have you know, a very active, good, big ball game for State. You know, one on the edge and off the edge, and the other putting his hand down right across from their center and, you know, and Shade knows Bledsoe's got to be good for them, for State. But it will be interesting. The philosophies are different. And State's going to have to score. You know, you're going to have to protect enough to not get Kamario hit so that you can run your offense and score. You're going to have to score some points. Coach Spate, good to hear from you. Thanks for your text. You said, how many teams does Minnesota play with a fast-paced offense like ours? That could be an advantage for us. Another really good question. I was looking at this earlier, trying to go back and look at who they played last year. You know, this year's Minnesota team, you can only tell so much. They were playing Eastern Illinois last week and, you know, really overmatched them physically in every area, just all over the field. It was just a total mismatch. If you want to look at who they played last year, a lot of these same guys, same coordinator on defense and who they played last year. And they've got, that's the other thing too. They've got some continuity going on at Minnesota. Their staff has been around a little while. A bunch of established players, quarterback's been there, all that. But last year, they played Buffalo, Northwestern State, Cal, Rutgers, Ohio State, Purdue, Nebraska, Iowa, Michigan State, Oregon, Northwestern, and Wisconsin. So the only one that I would know of for sure, that kind of, who would get in spurts of that kind of pace, was Oregon. Oregon beat them 42-13 last year, and Oregon's loaded with NFL guys. They lost at Northwestern last November, but I don't know anything about Northwestern's offense, so I don't know if they were hurry up or not. But as far as these others, I don't think Michigan State, Iowa, or Nebraska, or Purdue, any of those. You know, Ohio State, what? They can do some tempo when they want to, but it's not like they get in it and stay in it to the degree that State does under Levy. So it's a really good point. They may not have played very many who do that. Teams in their schedule this year, Oregon's not on it this year. So after State this year, they've got Akron, Washington, Michigan, Purdue. Washington can go fast sometimes, but they don't necessarily stay in it. Michigan, Purdue, Iowa, Indiana, UCLA, Penn State, Northwestern, Wisconsin. And I guess Penn State will, right? Because didn't Campbell did a good bit of that, getting in hurry up and going real fast at Iowa State some. So maybe Penn State will do it to them some this year. But I don't think they've seen a lot of it. Let's see. Dennis, formerly of Omaha, you texted and said, I'm curious about your job as the booth expert. How do you have to prepare to work a game as a color commentator guy? And what homework do you have to do? It's basically watching. Dennis, I don't actually have to know and be as familiar with names and jersey numbers and to the same degree that the play-by-play guy does. It's different for me. Mine is more, you know, kind of try to be familiar with what they are.

as a kid, and it's fortunate this way being in radio, I grew up as a kid not watching the games live on TV. We always listened to them on the radio for years and years as a kid growing up. Every fall Saturday, we were either in the boat crappie fishing or sitting on the edge of a dove field, and we had the same little radio. Dad changed the batteries out 100 times over the years, and the same little radio. We listened to the games on the radio. And so when I'm in there, I try to remember that that's who I'm talking to, is the people that are not seeing it. They're listening to it. So therefore, for me as the analyst, there's two purposes. One is to sort of color in the picture so that they're listening. They can picture it in their head what did happen. And then the second part is enough analysis to help them understand a little bit about why it happened or why it's happening, so that the broadcast is interesting. I mean, the biggest thing for somebody listening is not actually, I think, the analysis part. It's who's got the ball, where is it, what just happened, what's the score, and how much time's left. And then you're coloring that in the rest of it so that they can have a picture in their head of what it looks like and why this is happening and stuff. And so that's my job. It might be different if you're, it is different if you're doing TV. Because then you're talking to an audience who can see it, which is why I get so frustrated a lot of times with quote unquote TV analysts. There's some really good ones out there, but there's also some that if you watch them, they don't analyze anything. You know, they're talking to people who have actually watched the same play that they're watching. And then when the play's over, all the guy who's supposedly supposed to be the analyst, all he does is say things that is obviously what they could see for themselves. Well, he did this right here and he did that. And then you see right here, he stayed in bounds and he stepped in the end zone. Okay. Yeah. Tell me something I don't know. Saw it. So there's a lot of people take a lazy approach to it and just get themselves a check. But anyway, that's the way I, so I watch what I can, and you're early in the year. You don't have much. Go back, watch last year. That only helps you so much now because teams change so much. Thanks, Will. Appreciate it. Appreciate the compliment. I tell you, it's not a hard job when you got a guy like Neil Price driving that bus. He's a total pro. He's as good as it gets. All right. That'll wrap it up for today. I'm Matt in the Bureau. For Beaver, all of us here on the show, see you tomorrow.

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9: 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Earlier on the show, Pro Football Hall of Famer Kurt Warner. Ravens running back Derrick Henry. Coming up, Delaware State head coach DeSean Jackson. And now, it's Rich Eisen.
13: Hour number 3 of the Rich Eisen Show is on the air. DeSean Jackson's waiting in the wings to join us in person, but normally we just spend the top of hour 3 catching up on what you missed the first 2 hours, but we must reject with those formalities because we've got a future Hall of Fame running back joining us right here on the program from the Baltimore Ravens. Always great to say hello to our friend Derrick Henry. How are you, Derrick? Hey.
14: Rich, what's going on? How y'all doing?
13: I'm doing fine. Listen, Derrick, I always shoot you straight. I never lie to you. I'll be honest. I saw you sit down. Looks like you let yourself go.
14: I might have, Rich. Sorry to disappoint.
13: No, I mean, I don't know what you've been up to. Working out? Working out lately, Derrick? You been working out?
14: Yeah, here and there. Apparently, it's not up to your standards, so I got to...
13: Well, listen, look at me. You could see me here. You know what I mean?
14: You look great, man.
13: What I mean? I'm just trying to live up to the mug. You're trying to live up to a heck of a lot more. How you feeling entering week 11, year 11, Derrick, for you?
14: Feel good. Feel like it's year one.
13: Is that right?
14: Feel great.
13: Okay. How is it there in Baltimore with the new HC, Jesse Minter, Derrick?
14: It has been fun. Been great getting to know him, building that chemistry with the whole offense, every day just going out there getting better, shooting for

0: standard that Dick wants us to represent. So it's been a lot of fun.
1: Are you referring to the new offensive coordinator, Declan Doyle? Is what you're saying?
0: Mm-hmm.
1: Okay. What can you allow?
0: Is that head coach? I think it's the OC.
1: No, I'm just talking about, I was just talking about the new HC, the new, Jesse.
0: Jesse, it's been fun with Jesse for sure. It's helping trying to build a culture that he wants the Ravens to represent and foundation that he wants it to be here. And, you know, guys who are leaders stepping up, going at it every day, offense, defense, special teams, just the football stuff. And getting better every day, it's been a lot of fun. And we're excited to head into Indianapolis and go against a good team.
1: How is it different set of eyes with Jesse Minter than with John Harbaugh? How's it been different, Derek?
0: I mean, every coach has different ways that they do stuff, different philosophies, things they like, things they don't like. And, you know, that's all Jesse has been trying to do is, you know, implement things that he wants us to do and what he sees works best, communicate that to us and go out there and shoot for it every day.
1: Listen, and I know, Derek, questions like the one that I just asked can be interpreted in any answer that you're denigrating or not being complimentary of John Harbaugh in any way, shape, or form. I'm just trying to determine how, for Ravens fans, it could be different, right, that Jesse Minter is now there and implementing something that could lead to better results in the long run, Derek.
0: Are you saying, like, I'm trying to get, like, you're trying to see what you are trying to implement? Like, how is it going to be different from Harbaugh?
1: Yeah, yeah. Mm-hmm. How is it different? How has it been different? And do you think it could lead to different results at the end of the day?
0: I mean, I guess the where we do stuff with Jesse is different than Harbaugh. You know, I can't really put like a prediction on, you know, what it's going to look like. I know what we want it to look like, but we got to go do it. So I'm not going to sit here and be like, oh, we're going to do this or, you know, say we're going to do that or this and that. But I mean, we're just trying to work towards something special and continue to work towards that each and every week, you know, that we go out there and, you know, now we're in week one. So we got to put on display everything that we've been working towards and all the work we put in.
1: Because just from my
0: perspective, Harbaugh to Jesse and Merrill.
1: Yeah. Because, I mean, just from my perspective, I never saw Harbaugh drop M&M, you know, at a team function. I never saw that before.
0: Derek. Oh, you were talking about, I'm like, you talking about football.
1: I'm just talking.
0: No, yeah, no, that was different. That was a lot of fun. Yeah. I mean, if that was the case, you could have been like, what was Jesse's performance like towards Harbaugh? And I've been like, I never seen Harbaugh perform. And Jesse went out there and like he was on 8 Mile and just killed the Eminem song.
1: Yeah, that was different. I saw that for sure. And what can you tell the public, if you will, how the offense might be different with Declan Doyle?
0: How the offense might be different with Declan?
1: Mm-hmm.
0: I mean, it's a different scheme. I ain't gonna give too much.
1: Okay.
0: It's a different scheme. Everybody's been loving it. Trying to perfect it the best way we can. We got new guys in who's come in and did a great job, and the guys that's been here just trying to continue to get better. And we're just excited to go out there and play some football. We've been in training camp for the last month and a half, so finally get to do the real thing and play against a different team when they count. So just excited to get ready to go do that.
1: Now, do you, I've been speaking to you for years now, my gosh, 10 years in the league. And I know the way you operate, on the field. And I'm just wondering, in between your temples, do you have a chip on your shoulder? You're going to turn 33 at the end of the year. And you're like, that is just the number. I am here to lay down a marker for the entire running back group that hits the age of 30, that there is a Hall of Fame way of doing things after that age. Do you have that mindset in any way, shape, or form, Derek?
0: No, I don't really try. I don't really think about like the age thing, really. I just think just trying to set a standard and be better than I was the year before, no matter what age. So I feel like, I mean, that's just the stigma. So, I mean, that comes with the territory, but I just want to figure out how can I be better than I was the year before, the game before, or whatever it is, and keep, playing at a high level each time I step on the field.
1: Well, I don't know if you're aware of this, but I did the math because I'm a professional, Derek. Trust me, I never leave math to my guests. I never want to do that to anybody. 843 yards from you this year would leave you sixth all-time on the all-time rushing list, ahead of Curtis Martin. You'd pass Eric Dickerson, Jerome Bettis, LaDainian Tomlinson, and Curtis Martin. They're all in the Hall of Fame. That would, if you nail that, you would also, if you come up with the same number of yards as last year, you would be just 305 yards behind Adrian Peterson, who's up for a selection in the Hall of Fame for fifth. Are you thinking, is it possible to go chase down Emmett at the end of the day, Derrick Henry?
0: No, I mean, I'm not really like thinking like, oh, let's go get Emmett. But I mean, if it happens, it happens. But it's not like something that I'm like shooting for. For me to even be like in the conversation that you just mentioned is just crazy to me. So, I mean, that's just so cool to be in the same conversation with those names and be able to have that mark of passing some of the legends that play the game. But like the Emmett thing, I mean, I'm not shooting for it. I mean, I don't see myself stopping no time soon. But I mean, I'm like, if it happens, that'll be remarkable. But if it don't, then hey, I'm still happy.
1: Hey, and if you do, again, if you finish your season with the same number of yards as last year, and then you get the same number of average yards per year for your career, you would be three seasons of playing away from passing Emmitt Smith. That's real, Derek. I mean, and is that something you could even envision as we're sitting here right now?
0: I hold myself to a high standard. So yeah, I mean, I never say no, it's not possible. I think, put the work in and, keep playing at a high level, then, anything can happen for sure.
1: What would it mean, last before I leave you, to go to the season? What it mean to win a trophy and bring it to Baltimore with Lamar and the first-year head coach and everybody this year, Derek?
0: Doesn't mean everything. I might cry the rest of the year if it happens. I might just tear up every time I think about it.
1: But it's possible, right? You guys feel that in the
0: Yes,
1: locker room?
0: sir. For sure. For sure.
1: Just why? Why do you feel that way?
0: I mean, I feel like we got the guys to go and do it. And they came close in 23, 24. We lost in the division round. Missed the playoffs last year with so much expectation. We gotta get it done. We only got so long, and so it's time. Then we all feel that we all know we can do it. Gotta go out there and get it done.
1: So you might lose yourself if that happened.
2: No,
1: See what I did?
0: I won't, I won't,
1: See what I did?
0: I won't lose myself. I'll just be in like, I don't know.
1: See, Minter's not
0: I
1: the
0: might
1: only guy.
0: fly on the shoulder to give you a hug just because we had a conversation and it actually happened, just hug it up.
1: Derek, great to chat with you. Have a great game in Indianapolis and a great season. I always love our chats and I appreciate it.
0: Oh yeah, appreciate you, Rich. I gotta send you something, Rich. You always show me love, man. I got a lot of love for you, bro.
1: Right back at you. Right back at you. The Diminisher,
2: yes.
1: Derek Henry,
2: sir.
1: Right here on the Rich Eisen Show, getting set for another season in the NFL. There he goes. Oh, he's getting up. He looks great.
3: Yeah, I don't know why you're trying to like body shame him in the beginning.
1: Did you just call me stupid walking away?
3: Yeah, he's like
1: this guy's stupid.
4: I say that about
1: once. That's a compliment.
4: Week. Yeah,
1: I'll take
4: yes,
1: that.
4: Yeah.
1: From Susie, not a compliment.
4: No.
1: From Derek, I'll take it.
4: When said like that, I say that stupid all the time to you sometimes. Yeah. You'll say something funny. I'll be like, stupid.
1: Hey, man.
5: I get it.
1: Could you imagine, just real quick, Ravens fans can, Lamar in the Super Bowl in Los Angeles, Derrick Henry in the Super Bowl, running downhill. And that is Donald and Garrett.
3: Oh, that's fun.
1: You know, Lamar versus Stafford as the quarterbacks. Mm-mm-mm-mm. That would be something.
4: Possibilities are endless.
3: Drake May can't make it every year, so cool.
1: Good one.
3: Yeah,
1: good one.
4: Brock.
1: Yeah. Did you know every 36 minutes a child in the United States is diagnosed with cancer? 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All right, TJ, got to counteract all this Cowboys love. Here comes DeSean Jackson. That's okay.
4: Kills us.
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16: 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We just saw a clip from Go Deep, the DeSean Jackson story, a new documentary that premieres on Prime Video exclusively September 24th. DeSean Jackson is here in studio, and we'll get to your coaching in a second. But we just saw that clip, man, and I was wondering, because you're from Long Beach, Poly, when am I going to see Snoop in it? I saw Snoop
15: at the end.
16: But yeah. I also, you know, obviously this footage goes back to when you're a baby, you know, a kid.
15: For sure.
16: And your brother was capturing all the video, as he's doing right now to my left.
15: He's still doing. He ain't stopped. He still ain't stopped. We got a lot to follow up with. I feel like everybody's like, okay, well, this film obviously went to the end of my career, but now, you know, he's still been filming with football too, so it's like, what's next? So we got a lot up our sleeves for sure.
16: Well, and there's so much memory lane stuff to hit, but one of the people that I saw, and his voice is unmistakable, it's Jim Brown
15: for sure.
16: What was that sequence? Where was that, DeSean?
15: That was unbelievable. I actually had an opportunity to have a great relationship with Jim Brown. He used to call me up to his house. He was doing a lot of gang interventions in LA, and kind of growing up just hanging around the wrong people, doing some of the wrong things. I remember my dad called Jim Brown one day, and he's like, yeah, DeSean's hanging out with these, you know, gang members, and he's doing things he probably shouldn't be doing. And Jim called me up to his house, and he just was being real. He was open. He was like, man, I do gang interventions. I talk to these people. He said, man, that's only two places you're going to end up. Either end up dead or in jail. So he was able to kind of tunnel me in the right way, but it's temptation. Growing up in Los Angeles, California, drug abuse, violence. I mean, it's just a lot. So that's kind of all I knew. But I still had people around me to kind of like steer me in the right direction. So he did a great job of helping me out with that.
16: Did it sink in?
15: It did, for sure. I did. I mean, at the end of the day, I still had to hit my head a lot. You know, I was able to get information. But as a young kid, like, you know, I have kids now. You tell your kids what to do, what not to do. And, you know, kids still going, you know, sometimes do the things you tell them not to do. So for me, it did sink in. But it was a lot of things, you know, I had to obviously find out on my own as well.
16: So what did you find out?
15: Just sometimes the crowd, the type of people you have around you, you know, sometimes they may not have the best interest for yourself. And it's kind of hard to be able to be this mogul or this collegiate NFL player, and you keeping the company around you. That some people maybe not be doing the right things, and, you know, they're getting in trouble in the streets, maybe, you know, stealing, violence. It's just a lot of things that I had around me that I didn't really understand. I just thought, you know, they were my friends, and I didn't understand. I didn't know how to separate it. So it took some heartaches or some hard conversations to say, you know, sometimes I may not be able to be around you guys because this image is going to, you know, hold me down.
16: When did you finally unhook yourself from that world?
15: Probably like midway through my career, maybe like my seventh, eighth season. I mean,
16: in the NFL.
15: Yeah, in the NFL.
16: So through Long Beach Poly.
15: Yeah, for
16: through
15: sure.
16: Through Cal.
15: Yeah.
16: Berkeley.
15: Yeah, through Cal Berkeley.
16: Still.
15: And I think even like after a lot of people talk about 2013 when Chip Kelly released me from the Eagles, I think that was an eye opener for me. Obviously, I never got in trouble. You know, I never been arrested. I never did nothing crazy. But like some people that was around me, you know, had encounters and went to jail and was fighting murder cases. And these are people that I was like friends with since I was young. So I didn't know like how to just turn my back on them. You know, I'm like, I was there to help. And I just think like that was an eye opener for me when I got released from the Eagles. So it was like, you know, maybe I shouldn't have showed the Instagram post or people hanging out and doing certain things. It was just like, it was just too much information that I feel like I was showing.
16: Well, again, I just remember when you came in the league. Mm-hmm. I remember your career as well, Deshaun. And I remember, you know, when we first started talking about you with Chip Kelly, there was a full conversation about you not knowing the full playbook, that you didn't know, you know, outside of just what type of receiver. You didn't know the X, Y, and the Z. You didn't know routes. You didn't know that stuff. Right. Was that a fair?
15: I think it had points in being, because like being a receiver, sometimes you don't really have to know the whole offense. But in Chip Kelly's offense, he had plays where one play you could flip. Like if it was to the right, you would have to know the right side. Now that same play could be called to the left, and that puts me in a different position. So it's like me having to learn two different positions. So I never really had to learn that until I got into his offense. So, I mean, I think it played a part in, you know, some things I didn't know and I had to like study extra, you know? So I think somewhat of a play that played.
16: Do you think you would have been a first rounder if it wasn't for potentially what you've been referring to over the last few minutes?
15: I think, you know, just the crowd, obviously my dad, family oriented. I mean, they all wanted, like it was a clip in the documentary. My dad said, like, why wouldn't his dad want me to win the Heisman? Like, you know, I think he was crucified for like wanting me to be so successful. And like, as a father, you want your kids to do right, you know? So I think just really the people around me, like everybody poured into me. They wanted the best for me. So I think sometimes that came off as too aggressive. And, you know, for Jeff Tefford, who we kind of got over our heartaches of our relationships. My dad really had a bad relationship with him towards the end. We was able to move past it, but I think the documentary shows the temptation of everybody wanting the best for me, and sometimes that wasn't the best sake for the team at the time. So I think that played a big part, because everybody wanted me to go to NFL. We're going to do 3 years, we out. We going to the NFL. And, like, you know, I think Coach Tefford was like, you know, it was a little too much for him at the time.
16: What was your draft like night? Again, I know this is all part of the documentary, and it's all been documented again by your brother, who was a director, right? And he's training his camera on you ever since it basically came out of the womb.
15: Definitely.
16: But what was draft night like for you?
15: Ah, man, that draft night was hard. I think, you know, being projected anywhere from 15th to the end of the first round and then sitting back, that year was very unique because there was no players, I mean, no wide receivers taken in the first round that year, which I don't think's probably ever happened. So,
16: Not anymore.
15: I know, right? Yeah, it's a lot of electrifying receivers. So for me, it was hard because it was one of those things where I kind of knew that my grade was a first round pick, and I know I was smaller. I didn't really weigh as much. So, and then the characteristics of like saying, oh, he wasn't a team player, he was selfish, or, you know, he didn't work as hard as he could have worked. I think like all that mounted up to, you know, and then they said my dad was a problem. I think, you know, it was some talks that got back from Tefford to Coach Reed. So, just to sit back, and the first thing I hear after they say you're drafting me is, I don't want to have to deal with your dad. Like that was hurtful. Like that definitely was hurtful.
16: Mm. What was it like with Reed? What was Coach Reed like?
15: Man, Coach Reed was a father figure to me. He understood. He was from California, so he knew the temptations. He knew, you know, the different ways I was being pulled and, you know, coming my upbringing and stuff like that. So he was able to say, man, look, I know you're going through stuff home. I know you got a lot of people pulling on you. They want this, they want that. But at the end of the day, when you come here and you're on this football field, you got to be focused all on football. But it was just something different about Coach Reed because he understood. And I think, you know, he's like a second father to me for sure.
16: Yeah, and what was he like for you when you lost your dad?
15: He was there. I mean, he definitely played a big part because I didn't, like, when I lost my dad, I was like me losing my backbone. You know, I didn't have that voice to, you know, straighten me back from, you know, when I wanted to go do the knucklehead stuff. And Coach Reed, like, was one of those guys. He was understanding, but at the same time, he made me feel like I can go to him and talk. Like, you know, it was things that I was going through at home, losing friends, you know, people going to jail, you know, going to jail for life and for murder. So it was hard for me, man. Like I was straight from different positions, and being a professional athlete, I tell people all the time, you got to be locked in because NFL is hard. Like being a professional athlete, you got to work hard. You got practices, you got meetings. Like it's hard. So if you're one foot in, one foot out, man, you could definitely be, you know, drawn down the wrong strings.
16: Best quarterback you ever played with is?
15: Can you tell me? Who you think I would say first? and then I'm gonna get.
16: Who would you say first?
15: Yeah, who do you think?
16: I don't know who you would say first, but you got to put Vic in the equation.
15: Yeah, Vic's my all time favorite. I think.
16: I mean,
15: yeah, some of the plays that me and Vic have done together. Obviously, Donovan McNabb is up there as well too. But yeah, I would say Vic for sure. Honey.
16: Well, Vic put everyone in the Hall of Fame that first night, right? Against Washington, right? Everyone's
15: for
16: in the Hall
15: sure.
16: of Fame 80, after that
15: 80
16: game.
15: Bomb, first play of the game, man. LeBron Landry was talking all that stuff before the game.
16: Is that right? was he really?
15: Bro, he told me he was going to kill me. I'm like, man, this is when football is, like, you're talking, to, like, I'm a human being. Like, I get it. Mm-hmm. You know, some of them dudes, man, some of the stuff is said on the field, but, like, I think it was very personal. He's like, I'm going to hit you so hard, I'm going to kill you. And I said, man, what? I went in the locker room. I said, Andy, I said, Marty Morning, I said, going to dial it up because that play wasn't called at first. Like, so, but all that happened before the game. I said, yeah, dial that play up before the game. Bombs over back.
16: Bombs over. Did you say something to him after?
15: Yeah, for sure. I said a whole lot to him. I said, man, you better watch what you ask for, man. He's like, you fast, because he tried to dive at me and tackle me like midway through. And I'm looking, I'm saying, oh, yeah, no, this is over. But yeah, Vic, man, he was one of them guys, like, he threw it so far, but he never overthrew me. Like, he would put enough touch on it where, you know, he would put it, like, where I could, you know, run under it. There was some guys that could never, they just thought they just had to throw as far as they could. But I'm like, man, you got to put touch on it. You got to give me a chance to go run underneath it. And Vic, he was the best doing that.
16: If I told you that night, you're both being coaching in 2020.
15: Crazy. I would have never predicted that. I couldn't have told you. There was nothing on God's earth, planet's earth, that I could have told you I'd have been a head coach. Like, me? Come on. No. I couldn't have told you that.
16: Well, I want to dive into that in a couple more minutes here. Go Deep, the DeSean Jackson story, available for streaming Thursday, September 24th, exclusively on Prime Video. Let's dive into the miracle of the Meadowlands, too. Again, I know this is part of the documentary.
15: Yes, sir.
16: All right. Walk me through your moment as you were visual. Were you visualizing it?
15: Man.
16: What was happening?
15: You know, it's crazy. I visualized a lot before I went on the field. Like, even the night before games, I used to just always visualize. I used to close my eyes and just think about, like, me scoring. And I think people don't really, you know, take initiative to how much visualizing plays in sports. And, mm-hmm. you know, it's crazy. I just left from doing an interview with Victor Cruz, who was on that team.
16: Okay.
15: And he was like, man, I never got to ask you. And we've been friends for a long time. He's like, I never got to ask you that. But he was like, he was standing like 10 feet away from Coughlin. And he was like, do not kick this ball to him. And Matt Dodge, for some reason, I didn't think he was kicking it to me. I thought he was going to kick it outside the stadium. So
16: sure.
15: when he kicked it to me, it was just like, I couldn't believe he kicked it to me, because I was antagonized. I'm like, yeah, come on, kick me the ball, like pumping him up. Like, I was trying to, like, trick him, like, you know, but at the end of the day, it worked to my advantage. And
16: so ball in the air, you're thinking, I cannot believe this ball is coming.
15: I couldn't believe it. Right, there's nothing in life you could have told me he was going to kick it to me. 14 seconds left. So when he kicked it to me, it's like a line drive. Like, I could tell he tried to kick it out of bounds, but he tried so hard, it like shanked and came right to me. It was like a direct punt uh-huh. to me. And you know, when I actually received it, I fumbled. I tell people all the time I did it on purpose, because if you see when I fumbled, it went like 2 to 3 yards to the right of me. And like yeah. if you know, like punt return and kick return, like the teams are supposed to be in certain lanes. Like everybody has a lane you have to be in. So when I fumbled, it took them out their lane. So they like all like shifted like 2 to 3 yards to the right. So I stuck my foot, picked it up, stuck my foot in the ground, and just I tell people, you know, my dad passed away. It was like a year and a half after that. And I just feel like he grabbed me on wings and just, you know, guided me to the end zone.
16: No kidding.
15: Real talk.
16: What's it like when you walk around New York City?
15: Oh, they can't stand me. Like, it's two teams that when you talk about DeSean Jackson, they can't stand. New York Giants and the Dallas Cowboys. They like, we cannot stand DeSean Jackson. But, I mean, still to this day, man, people are like, man, you upset at everything that we had going. Like, because, you know, that year, they was going to go back to the Super Bowl, or whatever, to the playoffs. Obviously, can't say Super Bowl. I think in 2009, they won the Super Bowl. So that was like their second year to go back, and we shattered that.
16: Well, not to look past you, but the gentleman over your right shoulder,
15: mm-hmm.
16: I need to get confirmation. He's a T.J. Jefferson, who you met before the show.
15: Yeah.
16: Diehard Dallas Cowboy fan. Can you confirm Sean's theory?
7: About the Cowboys?
16: Yes, sir.
7: Yeah. Because here's the deal. When DeSean Watson, who we had to suffer through with the Washington football team and the Eagles,
16: okay.
7: if the man would only have 2 catches a game against us, they would be 2 probably 75, 80-yard bombs, and one of them he'd take to the house every single time we played him, it seemed like. So, DeSean Jackson, I really did not like to see you on the other side.
15: You know, I was going to say, too, so my all-time record is 4 catches for 210 yards versus the Cowboys.
16: Mm-hmm.
15: 4 catches, 210 yards. That's crazy. I know it's some crazy statistics that mm-hmm. you could probably find, but it's probably like in the 70s or 60s. So that four catches for 220,

0: Man, that's like unheard of.
1: Yeah, it's an average of over 50 yards a catch. Crazy. Even I could do that math, and I'm more verbal than math. That's, you know, that's me. So you can confirm, and you can, we're getting confirmation all around. So Washington, because you played for them, you get
0: I killed them pretty bad too. But it's crazy though. I do feel like I get a pass because when Chip Kelly and the Eagles released me, then I went to Washington and I gave the Eagles a handful of BTAs, as they call it, built to you know what. So I feel like it. But it's crazy though. Those years, I think 3 years when I was playing for the Washington, at the time there was the Redskins. I had like the most yards versus the Eagles. I think I had like over like 1,500 yards in like 4 or 5 games. It's crazy. And I was mad as heck. I'm like, every time I get a chance to play versus Chip Kelly, I can't say what I want to say, but yeah, that was my thinking.
1: Yeah. That sort of thing against Chip, huh?
0: I used to go to the sideline. I used to see him on the sideline. I used to be talking all types of crap. If you ever talk to him, he'll probably tell you, man, what did DeSean Jackson tell you when he walked by or when he was on the field? I was so mad at that dude. Yeah. But you know, you let me learn, you forgive people. But yeah, that was hurtful.
1: Maybe you should schedule Northwestern on your Delaware State schedule, because
0: that's where he is right now,
1: coordinating the offense there.
0: They got a lot more resources than us, though, but I ain't turning down no phase. Hey, resources, I don't think you put on a pedestal, man. That's kind of far-fetched, but yeah, maybe in the next stop.
1: Okay. Let's talk about coaching right now. Mm-hmm. Who came to you with the idea, and were you flattered, surprised? What was your emotion about being offered a coaching
0: gig? Man, so how it came about was actually my first year when I retired after the 2022-23 season. Mm-hmm. I sat around for a whole year and didn't do nothing. I took my kids to school, just enjoying the life because I feel like, you know, I deserve that. But after that year, I was like, man, I've been sitting on this couch. I got to get off my butt and go figure something out. And, you know, my brother at the time was a head coach in high school for 30-plus years, Travis Clark, who's my assistant head coach and defensive coordinator at Delaware State now. Just got off the couch and I went to go coach for him. That was my first year coaching, and I just fell in love with it. After the first week, when all these guys were starstruck and all the players were like, oh my God, DeSean Jackson's coaching me, like I could just see like everything I was pouring into him, how much it made a difference. And you know, I just really fell in love with coaching. And in my first year of coaching, we took a team that's never been to the championship in the first year. We took them in over 100 years. We took them to the championship game, and we lost in the championship game. And then like literally 2 weeks later, I get a phone call from Delaware State. Hey, we're looking for a celebrity, big time NFL retired coach to be a head coach. And DeSean just came up, and I was like, nah. Cause you know, all those years playing like in the NFL and college, like I saw how much time my coaches spent at the facility. And I'm like, I played 15 years not to retire to go be in the facility for 12, 15 hours a day. So I was like, nah. So the first 2-3 times they asked me, I declined it.
1: Yes.
0: Then I called Coach Reed, Sean McVay, and Deion Sanders. And I was like, man, what do y'all think I would be as a head coach? And they gave me nothing but like positive influence. And I said, you know what? I'm going to give it a try. And that's how this came about.
1: By the way, to call Andy Reid, Sean McVay, and Deion Sanders as an ability for you to pick people's brains. Mm-hmm. Yeah. That's pretty blessed, don't you think?
0: It was honestly, I just shows the relationship I have with them. And all three of them actually like talked to the athletic director and the president of the university and like basically wrote me like a recommendation letter because they was asking because I didn't have no experience coaching. So I had to like get something from them, and they all basically gave me nothing but flowers. And it was just appreciative to be able to call on those type of guys with the caliber of their names. It just made me feel great.
1: I love it because while you were playing, you know, I was working on NFL Network with Prime.
0: Yes, sir.
1: And, you know, he would know the game inside and out, obviously.
0: Yep.
1: Marshall Faulk, too. Yep. Now they're both coaches, right? But Deion would... And you saw it, Chris, when you were watching games with him.
2: Oh, yeah.
1: When somebody would make a bonehead move, he would scream, cut him.
2: Cut him.
1: Right? That's what he would scream at the screen, DeSean.
0: Yeah.
1: Cut him.
2: Before he gets back
1: to the huddle. Before he gets back to the huddle. Before he gets back to the sideline.
0: Yeah. Wow.
1: Is what he would say. And then when he starts doing his truth, you know, he starts coaching, you know, in Texas.
0: Yeah.
1: I'm thinking to myself, all right, that's interesting that somebody that would scream, cut him.
0: Right, is coaching now.
1: Right. And look at him now, you, Marshall, Eddie George.
0: Mm-hmm.
1: Is Ed Reed doing it? I know he was talking about
0: it. Yeah, he was. I don't know if he took a role.
1: So what do you say about people like, oh, well, you're not paying dues, or you're just getting a gig, right? But what do you say about, like, because you see it in basketball where players can get a coaching gig, like, kind of, faster.

0: than football players.
1: Like, I just think it's really a great opportunity to be able to give guys that have a lot of credibility. And when I say credibility, it just knows the games, the ins and outs from being a player to being able to relate to a player. You know, you have no disrespect to coaches that hasn't played, but you have coaches that don't know what it's like to take a hit, that don't know what it's like to go on the field and, you know, build those relationships and be in positions where, you know, like, you know, in this scenario, I might have to do this because I played the game. And I think for me, that's the relate where I have with my players, where I'm able to connect to them and I'm able to get a little more out of them because I'm telling them things that I know for sure. Like, I did this wrong or I did this right. Like, you want to go to the NFL, this is what they're looking for. So for a player, man, and for me, there was a lot of coaches, and I ain't going to say names, but, like, I didn't like and I didn't.
0: Oh, I think you already said.
1: But it was ones that I couldn't relate.
0: Just check the tape. But I'll throw a red challenge flag on that one, but keep going.
1: Like, you know, there's just certain coaches that I couldn't relate to, and it was for a reason. But the coaches that I did relate to is because they understood me as a player, as a person. Mm-hmm. And some things don't have nothing to do with X's and O's. It's just like what you're going through at home. You know, I may have lost somebody or I may have – got a phone call that I'm going through and I'm stressed out, but here it is, I got to go to work. And some coaches that could read you may know, I may not be able to yell at him today because he just received a phone call. He's going through something at home. So to peel back layers and then be in this position where I can relate to my players and I feel like I get more from them because they understand that the things I'm telling them, I'm not just yelling and shouting at you because I want to. Like, I'm doing this for a greater cause. And being able to get or hire coaches that have been able to go through all different types of walks, and now you're able to motivate at a HBCU is just like, I think that's where you got to start at. And, you know, for me, I'm just blessed to be able to have this opportunity because, and it's not even about going to the NFL. Like, if I can help these kids be fathers, sons, you know, walk across the stage and get a degree, I mean, that's bigger than anything in life, I think.
0: What would your dad say if he just heard you say that?
1: Man, he would probably be tossing and turning, probably he's not in the grave because he was cremated, but I think he's proud, man. I think, you know, just to see everything we went through, to me be a father. Now, somebody asked me earlier, like, like, how would I feel about my dad? And like, I ain't gonna say it hurts, but like, it gives me a soft spot because my kids weren't able to meet him. Mm-hmm. And I just feel like, man, if they would have been able to meet him and, you know, how much he would have been able to love. Because my dad was a lover, man. Like, he took so many kids up under his wing that didn't have fathers, and he was always open. Like, you want food? I'm going to give you food. If you want that hard, that tough love, I'm going to give it to you. And, you know, my dad was one of those guys. That's why I'm so, you know, it's hard for me to say no to people, and it's hard for me to turn my back on people because of that.
0: So when you're coaching, have you caught yourself and say, that sounds like somebody?
1: Myself. Yes.
0: Yourself. Oh, okay.
1: I'm trying, like, to tell them to not do certain things, and I see myself did everything they did. So it's like a twofold, but I feel like it's great because now I'm able to say, you know, if I would have did this different, I probably would have had that much more success because I had a successful career, but I still feel like there was a lot of things that I probably didn't get credit for because I did things my way. And, you know, some coaches probably felt like they couldn't control me or I didn't listen, but, you know, looking back at it now, it's like, man, maybe if I would have just listened a little more, maybe if I would have worked a little harder and working out or lifting weights. But I mean, you can't go back in time, but you can tell the youth, you can tell the up and coming future that, like, look, I did this wrong. If you could do this right, just imagine what you could be.
0: All right. Last one for you, DeSean Jackson. We already heard you love beating the Giants, love beating the Cowboys.
1: Yes, sir.
0: Okay. And you loved laying it on the Eagles when you were with Washington, who you also laid it on when you were with the Eagles.
1: For sure.
0: I think I got that all.
1: Yeah, right. You got that right.
0: Who wins the NFC East this year?
1: It's a good question.
0: I only ask those.
1: Wow. It's hard for me. I can't say the Cowboys. I feel like they have a good team and they've struggled. I mean, he was probably alive when they won a Super Bowl, but he was young. Okay. That was a long time ago. That was like in the 90s.
2: But I still remember. It was great.
1: Man, okay. I can't go against my Eagles, man. It's going to be tough, though. We lost A.J. Brown, and, you know, Mekhi Lemon's got to step up.
0: Well, everyone lays everything. It hurts his feet.
1: He's a heck of a quarterback. He's a winner, man. People could talk all they want. He's a proven winner. I can't say he's more winning percentage. I mean, he probably has. Is he winning percentage more than Dak Prescott right now?
0: You want to look that up, analytics? Chris? Because, listen, the bottom line is, I just love how Hurts has been betting on himself, right? Yeah. His whole journey is – unique as it gets. He loses his gig to Tua, sticks around, still gets Alabama where they need to go before he leads to Oklahoma. He does what he puts himself on the Heisman podium there. He gets drafted in Philadelphia. Everyone's wondering why the hell he's there. Then he goes there. And the two biggest games of anybody's lives, he balled out. He could have been the MVP of the Super Bowl. He lost.
1: No, to Andy Reid. I was going to say that for sure.
0: You know what I'm saying?
1: Had a heck of a chance. I mean, they was up in that game.
0: What is with Philadelphia then?
1: It's a tough place. You know that. Come on, man. It's a tough place to play. Don't act on 2-4 because you know to Philadelphia, you got to have thick skin, man. You know, even when you're doing well in a game and you do something wrong in a game, you're going to get booed. I've never been in a part of a game where you getting cheered and then you getting booed in the same sense. It's like crazy to me. But I would just say this, man. Like, the Eagles are the Eagles, and I think they're the best team in the NFC East. Mm-hmm. I don't think Washington, I don't think the Giants are going to be able to win that. If anything, I would probably say the Cowboys, but I can't say the Cowboys. But that's why I wanted to know the question.
0: Chris, because you have the answer.
1: Dak is a winner, but guess what? He's not a winner in the playoffs.
3: Yeah, Dak wins 59% of his games. Jalen Hurts, 69%.
1: Hey, so there you have it.
2: I'm going to say Dallas, though.
1: No, I could, but I'm not because it's just –
0: You can't do it.
1: It's just me and my heart. Like, you know, I bleed green. Like, if you was to cut me right now, you're gonna see green coming out my veins. You know, so
2: I respect that.
0: But your guy McVay seems to have the best team. Would you agree with that?
1: Yeah,
0: no?
1: Man. Yeah, McVay, man. He figured out a way to always do it. But coming back, Aaron Donald, like, that's tough, man. Myles Garrett and Aaron Donald, like, on the same team. Like, how are you gonna block that? Like, you ain't got enough blocks. You're gonna have to be a heavy set formation every time.
0: Pretty much. What a pleasure to catch up with you.
1: No, for sure, man.
0: You know, it's been a while.
1: Can we race? I want to race you in the 40, man.
0: I would love that.
1: You think you can beat me right now?
0: Absolutely not.
1: What if I gave you like a 10-yard head start?
2: No.
0: Great question.
2: Yes.
0: So I run a 30, you run a 40.
1: Yeah.
3: Let's go.
0: You know, Dion once ran as Leon. Remember the Leon Sandcastle character that he played for the NFL Network commercials with the afro and everything like that and the mustache?
1: Yeah.
0: He once, stride for stride, ran with me doing my 40 backwards.
1: Wow.
0: And then he turned around and beat me for the rest of the way. And that's the
1: backwards. That's crazy. How long ago was that?
0: Oh, gosh.
1: Like 10 years ago?
0: 10 years 15, at least? 15. It's been a while. So I run a 30, you run a 40. Let's do this next year for charity.
1: Let's do it.
0: I will reach out to you. I would love to get you involved.
1: Let's do it. Absolutely. What's your time?
0: We're out of time. Look at the clock.
2: We gotta go.
3: Lots to go.
1: Hey, let's get out of here. We ain't gonna ask that, man.
0: Look at us.
1: I think we can find it if we want to go on Google.
0: Well, it's called Go Deep. The Deshaun Jackson story will be available again streaming Thursday, September 24th, exclusively on Prime Video. Best of luck to you in Delaware State, sir.
1: Sure, man.
0: Great to see you. That's Deshaun Jackson right here on the Rich Eisen Show. We're back to wrap it. Oh, there you got the poster
1: there. The poster. Let's get it, man. Do I look the same?
0: Check it out. Oh, gotta have you sign that. Leave it here if you don't mind.
1: Yes, sir.
0: Deshaun Jackson right here on the Rich Eisen Show.
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12: 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O'Shea Jackson Jr. here, getting ready for no contest wrestling.
13: Hey,
12: TK Jefferson.
13: Hey,
12: you're not a tennis guy? You are a tennis guy? You are?
13: Yeah, I mean, I know it'd be on.
12: And well, it's on.
13: Okay.
12: Yesterday was on, one of the greatest days at the U.S. Open I can remember.
13: Mm-hmm. Ooh.
12: It had an amazing feel to it. The women's matches were intense. They went deep. Sabalenka survives. Pegula survives. The Pegula match lasted so long. Ben Shelton and Carlos Alcaraz did not get on to the court.
14: They got pushed actually, over 2 hours.
12: They got out there shortly before 11 p.m.
13: Yeah.
12: Eastern.
13: Yeah. Oof. Oh, yeah, I don't like that.
12: And they played a five-setter, an absolute classic.
14: Epic.
12: Ben Shelton is the first American to beat Carlos Alcaraz in a major. First time. Carlos Alcaraz was 13-0 against Americans in major competition. And he came out and he won that first set in a tiebreak, and then Shelton won the next two. And I'll be honest with you, that's when I hit the sack, I hit shut eye.
10: Well, it also looked like Alcaraz, you know, this is his first tournament back after missing, you know, 4 months with the injury. And it looked like he had kind of hit the wall and that, you know, it was kind of Shelton's time and his moment to really take him down. And then, you know, he's the best player in the world for a reason. He's won all those majors for a reason. Alcaraz dipped into the bag, won the next two, and then we get an epic fifth set, 5-5, 6-6, tiebreak, goes to the

0: And the call of Fowler and McEnroe is great as it gets. And so Ben Shelton is going to be taking on Francis Tiafoe in the semifinal, which means an American man, an American male of color is going to play in the U.S. Open Finals for the first time since Arthur Ashe did it in the 70s, and it's going to be in the stadium named after Arthur.
1: Hey. That's awesome.
2: Very cool.
0: It's going to be unreal on Sunday. Friday night, by the way, is when the semifinal is.
2: Yeah.
3: Ben plays such a violent, powerful game.
0: He's almost hitting a buck 50 on his serves.
3: It's just, I've never really seen somebody play tennis with that type of just power.
2: I mean, and he's 6'4", you know, 205, chiseled.
0: Unreal.
2: Trinity Rodman's there the whole night, like, cheering him on.
0: So great.
2: So great.
0: So cool. It was just dynamite. 3:33 in the morning is when it ended.
3: All I could think was, Rich really thinks he could get a point off of this guy.
0: That's what I thought. Literally, that's the way I was going to finish this segment. I looked at him. I think Alcaraz is as vulnerable as ever.
3: Oh, jeez.
0: Just take him to 3:30 in the morning. I can do that. Oh, yeah, I can do that.
1: It would be
0: easy. I can do that.
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0: It is the ninth day of September 2026. Champ in the Chair, Sports Maven on a Whims Winners Wednesday. As we get you to the middle of the week, hump day, all the whatever you call it, the phrases for the middle of the week. 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And the Bottle Deck Blues Bar, don't forget about the Gurkha Cigar Lounge at Ameristar Casino, 601-897-1059. 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Jake Thompson on Ole Miss football at 3:30. Bill Bender with the sporting news at 4. Beav, you took the day off on the walk. Congratulations. I don't think you've taken a day off in, what, like 27 days?
1: Don't know. It's been a while, though.
0: Well, your body probably thanks you for it, doesn't it?
1: My legs do.
0: There is no doubt. There is no doubt. Hey, I'm going to jump right into this, and I know we talked about this. Steelers wide receiver DK Metcalf reveals he believes Antarctica may be hiding another civilization inside Earth, questioning why people can't freely visit the continent. Now, you actually can visit the continent. I think if you sail out of Argentina for like $7,000, you can visit there. Beaver, any thoughts on DK Metcalf and this civilization that we know nothing about, but he does?
1: You know, he's not the first, Jake. This has been a thing for a while now.
0: Really?
1: Yeah. Oh, yeah. And there's a lot of theories out there on Antarctica.
0: So are we to believe that there's just like this throwback Roman empire underneath Antarctica?
1: I choose to.
0: Something like off of Troy. You've just got these horse and buggies riding around down there, and they're like 1,000 years behind everybody. We'll go with that. All right, let's get into it. Week 2 matchups in college football, the biggest matchups of the weekend, courtesy of On3 Sports. Of course, none bigger than Saturday night, 6:30 on ABC. Ohio State and Texas tie it on over in Austin. You know you're going to see Matthew McConaughey, way more of him than you want, in his hat and his vest. And again, I've said this, even though I picked Texas to win the national championship, until they disassociate Matthew McConaughey, they're probably not going to win this thing. Every time he seems to show up, they lose. Worse than the Drake curse, it seems like. You've got Missouri taking on Kansas this weekend. That'll be a Friday night game, 7 o'clock. And, of course, that's an old Big 12 throwback on Friday night. Let's go to the Mississippi Sports Medicine caller line. Let's go to David. David, welcome in, sir. How are you?
2: Jake, how are you today, man?
0: David, I'm doing well. How are you?
2: Good. Jake, I was in Bulldog Stadium Friday night, and I was really, really pleased with the Bulldogs' performance. That was a great bounce-back win, I think, after a bad trip to Tupelo. And I just wanted to give a congrats out to Coach Clinton and his entire staff and all the players. That was just really a great win. Really enjoyed it.
0: Well, David, thank you for the call, and I know that they'll be glad to hear that for sure, and I'll give you a little bit of thoughts off the air on that. Yeah, we got the Brandon Bulldogs Coaches Show tonight at Poncho's Cantina and Grill. Shout-out to Poncho's for teeing us up every Wednesday to do this show. You can hear that on 106.3 FM, 1400 AM, 106.3 FM. Yeah, Brandon looked much better on Friday night. Tyson Robinson with a career high, over 200 yards rushing, 2 touchdowns. Also, Kingston Mays, just right under 100 yards. Bulldogs collectively rushed for over 300 yards and really dominated Madison Central in the line of scrimmage and looked much better than what they did against Tupelo. So they'll go to Clinton this week. It's the oldest rivalry in the central portion of the state, Clinton and Brandon, coming up this weekend on Friday night. And, of course, we'll get into that on Friday as well. But Madison Central welcomes in Brookhaven.
2: Right. Jake, also, I noticed, you know, during that game, during several short yardage, third down situations, Madison Central would put that number 7 back in the Wildcat. that big kid they had back in the Wildcat, and I couldn't help but think, sometimes, why don't we, you know, put Tyson in a direct snap, put maybe Kingston Mays on the field with him at the same time, instead of calling it the Wildcat, call it the Mad Bulldog.
0: I'm sure you may see that.
2: Good thought.
0: Yeah, I'm sure you may see that before the year's over, David.
2: Okay, all right. Thanks a lot, Jay. Appreciate it.
0: Thank you, sir. Appreciate it. 601-885-3776 if you want to text us. 601-897-1059. Yeah, Madison Central, they'll have a Brookhaven in this week, and that's a really good Brookhaven team. And look, Madison Central's got some good, you know, some good players to work with, and it'll be interesting to see, you know, how they fare in Region 2. Brandon again with Clinton coming up this week. They'll host also West Monroe next week, and we'll get into all the matchups for high school football coming up here in the next day or two. All right, other matchups in college football this weekend: Oklahoma, Michigan. That's 11 o'clock kick on ABC. Mississippi State taking on Minnesota. That's a 2:30 ball game on CBS. Texas A&M host Arizona State out of the Big 12. That's an 11 o'clock kick on ABC. Arizona, BYU, a big early season matchup in the Big 12. That's at 2:30 on Fox. Alabama gets into SEC play against Kentucky. That's a 2:30 matchup on ABC. Coming up in the afternoon slots as well, you've got Oregon, Iowa State annual battle on NBC, which is interesting. That's going to be on NBC. That's at 6:30. Georgia Tech takes on Tennessee on ESPN Saturday night at 6 o'clock. I don't know how many people will really be tuned in over there at 6 o'clock. Well, they may be for a little while. Everybody's going to be tuning in at Ohio State and Texas. Then Memphis takes on Boise in a key group of six ball game. This will be on the USA Network coming up at 5 o'clock Central Time as well. So that's your biggest matchups of the weekend. We'll get into many more of those. Also, on3.com, they have their Heisman Week 2 poll out. Malachi Toney at number one, University of Miami. I told you this is my favorite player in all of college football. He went off last week. He set records at Miami as far as receiving yards and receptions, touchdowns. Darian Mintz at number two. Trinidad Chambliss at number three for Ole Miss on the Heisman watch. Jeremiah Smith, Ohio State, number four. Sam Levitt, quarterback LSU, at number five. Kamario Taylor, welcome to

0: the party. He's at number six for Mississippi State. Dante Moore, Oregon, number seven. Jaden Mavia, USC, at number eight. Mason Heisnell, Pittsburgh. I don't even know what he did this weekend. He's at number nine. We'll have to look that up. And Gator Mats quarterback, Jaden Ball. All right, that may be the running back. I think that's the running back. Yeah, Jaden Ball, the running back at Florida, checks in at number 10. That's your way too early Heisman watch list as we head towards week number two. Also, Genesis named the official luxury vehicle of the Big Ten. Quote, its first such partnership in college athletics. There's still no word on the official timekeeper partnership for the Big Ten. I'm sure they'll roll that out sooner rather than later. We're brought to you by friends at Live Oaks. Go to liveoaksgc.com. Get out to Live Oaks, play some golf. The course looks really good. The weather's a little warm, so hydrate yourself. Get out there and slap some balls around at Live Oaks. Don't forget about Roosevelt's. Get out and enjoy. And the pool is still open. It's going to be in the 90s over the next several weeks, so plenty of time to take a dip in the pool. We'll have Jake Thompson coming up talking Ole Miss football here in about 20 minutes. Bill Bender will join us at 4 o'clock from the Sporting News. 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

0: 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We'll have Jake Thompson talking Ole Miss football coming up here in just a bit. All right, so Bryce Underwood, the quarterback at Michigan, he got some interesting news that he was unaware of today. Michigan's Kyle Whittingham, and look, Bryce Underwood did not play well the other night. As a matter of fact, if I go back and look, I think I have it still right here. He was, let's see, let me make sure this populates over here. He carried the ball 9 times for 47 yards, and also on the passing side of things, he wasn't very, very effective. And, you know, I'll pull those stats. Kyle Whittingham, though, the head coach at Michigan, the new head coach on Bryce Underwood, in his job security, quote, "It's not something that's infinite. At some point, we've got to turn a corner." So, you know, it's not uncommon for coaches to speak like this. Remember, Bryce Underwood was paid handsomely, a lot of it by Dave Portnoy and Barstool money, somewhere around $3 to $4 million per year. Signed him in on a three-year deal, ever how that works out, somewhere around $12 million. He got paid very handsomely. And Bryce Underwood has said, you know, "Hey, look, I'm the future. I'm going to be the, you know," and I'm paraphrasing, "the best, if not the best quarterback that's ever come through Michigan." He said all the things. He was 12 of 22 for 170 yards, a touchdown, an interception, 54.5% completion percentage over the weekend against an inferior opponent in Western Michigan. They have Oklahoma coming in Saturday. And I know we don't knee-jerk a lot from week one to week two, but when you look at the opponent that's coming in this weekend, Oklahoma, you could argue, has the best defense in college football coming back this year. That is a stingy, very aggressive, fast, big defensive unit. And what he just saw this past weekend pales into comparison on what he's going to see on Saturday. So Kyle Whittingham, who took over the program, says that, "Hey, look, at some point, we've got to turn a corner." Well, Bryce Underwood was asked about this today during a press conference, and he says, quote, "There were comments about that. That's cool. I didn't see that. It's cool." And we'll get into more of that. Bryce Underwood, a little shocked and now being a little coy about it. Let's go to Gator Matt. Matt, welcome in, sir. How are you?
1: Do you think he drives a Genesis?
0: Oh, I'm sure he drives at least a Genesis.
1: What the hell is it? Is that like the Gen Z's version of the Mitsubishi?
0: I guess.
1: Jake, you had a Mitsubishi back in the day. I know you had one with the ground effects on it, didn't you?
0: my brother did. I didn't do it. My brother did, though.
1: Yeah, you probably hung out at the corner store in it. I knew what you were doing. That's it. You were tearing up Highway 49. Hey, look, do you think, Lane, you think that was staged? I mean, come on. What are we doing? This guy, Jake, I feel slimy even just talking about it. I mean, did we dodge a bullet? Just be honest. Did we dodge the bullet? What a scumbag. And you know what? I bet you he drops Genesis.
0: He probably does. Did Florida dodge a bullet? Maybe just a little bit. Here's the difference with Lane Kiffin at LSU versus Lane Kiffin at Florida, if he would have went to Florida, or Lane Kiffin if he would have stayed at Ole Miss. And let's say this whole scenario would have come down because of the NFL players and the ruling. If he'd have stayed at Ole Miss, it would have happened. If he'd have went to Florida, it would have happened. In Louisiana, he's the only game in town. And there's no other school or university that can compared to LSU. That is the state university. That is the only game in town. Yes, there's other, you know, there's Tulane and there's La Tech and Louisiana Lafayette and there's all the schools there, but LSU's the only game in town. And also, he's got a governor that is obviously as crazy as he is, allegedly, that, you know, wants to win like that. So I don't think had he been, and so it's the perfect pairing for Lane Kiffin It's the perfect recipe for him to do this. If he stays in Mississippi at Ole Miss, obviously there's Mississippi State in this state. There's Southern Miss to a lesser degree. But I don't see, you know, Keith Carter letting Lane Kiffin do this. And I sure don't see Tate Reeves jumping in as the governor of Mississippi and, you know, fanboying the whole thing. Conversely, if he goes to the state of Florida, there's Florida State and there's Miami. And then there's others in that state as well. And I don't see Scott Strickland letting him do that over there. And I sure don't see Ron DeSantis fanboying for Florida. So I think it's the perfect cocktail for Lane Kiffin to act the way he is acting. I think he actually enjoys this. I mean, I don't have any proof of this, but it sure seems like it. Like, I think he wants to be the villain now. I think he enjoys this. Now, we'll see what happens with this SEC stuff, and there's some more reports we'll get to. But I just think it's the perfect scenario for Lane Kiffin to act the way he's acting. He's got a governor that supports everything he's doing and acts similarly to him. He's got an athletics director that probably he doesn't even have to answer to. You know, now we'll see if things change with the SEC ruling. Back to this Bryce Underwood thing. Bryce Underwood, again, answering about Kyle Whittingham's comments, he said there were comments. That's cool. I didn't see that. That's cool. CBSSports.com has put out a piece right after that. It said, Bryce Underwood surprised by Kyle Whittingham's comments on job security. I didn't see that. The former five-star prospect seemed taken back when a reporter brought up his coach's comments from this earlier this week's press conference. It says, following a lackluster performance on a wild 13-12 win over Western Michigan, Bryce Underwood, his place at atop Michigan's quarterback depth isn't a certainty. Coach Whittingham said as much on his Monday's press conference, but it apparently is news to Underwood himself. Underwood took the podium just days before a major showdown against number 11 Oklahoma in Ann Arbor, and he was asked about the comments of his head football coach. Clearly taken back, Underwood didn't seem aware that his place on the depth chart was in question at all. Pressed on his reaction, Underwood tried to downplay the situation again by answering strictly, it's cool. All is cool. In the Wolverine season opener, Underwood, of course, displayed many of the same issues that plagued him as a freshman last year. He completed just 54.5% of his passes, 170 yards, a touchdown, an interception. Much of that production came in the form of the 47-yard Hail Mary at the end of the game. So if you take the Hail Mary off, he threw for 128 yards. 128 yards. And what's interesting about this whole situation, and this is another thing that we're going to see how universities respond, how athletic departments respond, and how donors respond. And what is that? So I'm not championing for Bryce Underwood to lose his job. I don't even know the young man. I'm sure he's a great guy. But looking outside in, he hasn't played well. He's been very, very average. And average is being kind. So you pay all this money for this five-star quarterback, and now you've got, you know, $3 million a year on the hook. A new head football coach comes in, be it Kyle Whittingham or whoever. That coach comes in, and he has to win. His job is on the line. He has to make the decisions on who to play, when to play, and all that stuff. If the quarterback isn't performing, you got to have some guts to go to the athletics director and the donors and say, hey, look, I know I'm new here in Kyle Whittingham's case, but I can't play your $3 million quarterback. He's not going to win us any games. And if I don't win games, I'm gone. So now you're talking about possible friction, because think about if you're a donor and you just put, you know, on the dotted line, you're up for, you know, $10, $12 million, then that would be Dave Portnoy, and that would be Barstool, and whoever else pitched in on Bryce Underwood's contract. Now you've got $10, $12 million sitting on the bench. It's a fascinating world that we're living in right now. So you're seeing the first of these. It'll be interesting to see if Underwood, now he could come out and maybe the light snaps on Saturday afternoon in Ann Arbor, or Saturday at 11 o'clock in Ann Arbor, and he plays, you know, all world, and he, you know, goes head-to-head against John Mateer, and he beats John Mateer. I would say, based on the sample size that we have seen, that will not happen. You know, just the projections would tell you that's not going to happen. If he struggles, does he get pulled? And if he gets pulled, how does the fans in Ann Arbor react? And then also, equally, how do the boosters and the donors that paid for him act? It is, again, very, very fascinating. where we're at. 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It is here. 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We'll talk Ole Miss football. They got a big win over the weekend. They'll have a precursor before LSU this weekend in Oxford on a home opener. Jake Thompson up next.
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0: 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Also, everything on the back end, brakes, rear differentials, they got the whole kit and caboodle covered for you. 601-939-1060. And, of course, Jake Thompson, always kind enough to give us some time to talk Ole Miss football. And, of course, you can get him on X and more. Jake, welcome in, brother. How you doing?
1: I'm doing good, Jake. Thanks for having me back on.
0: Man, absolutely. All right, so Ole Miss in a walk-off field goal win against Louisville. Give me your, I guess, takeaways as far as positives you saw and then things you said, okay, look, it's a quality opponent, but they got to get this cleaned up. They got a week to do it this week.
1: Yeah, I think the positives would be that if you could find a way to bottle up the first-half defense and then that second-half offense, you've got a really, really good Ole Miss football team. The problem is the offense took about a half to get going, and that was kind of what we've been hearing reports from however the mock scrimmages, controlled games through fall camp were, that Trinidad kind of started slow, then kind of found his rhythm, whatever he and John David Baker cooked up, would kind of get going late second into that second quarter, third quarter of those scrimmages, and that's really what we saw. And, what's weird about it is that the Ole Miss offense seemed to kind of open up and the passing game got going with Deuce and some others when Kewan Lacy got injured or, you know, became limited and didn't return. So I'm hoping that allowed them to kind of test some things out for those times when Kewan may not be available moving forward. And defensively, I really liked that first half. They looked much faster than these defense than they had last year. They were more aggressive at times. I really liked what Cam Franklin was able to do at times and get through that, get to the quarterback. It's just the secondary, you know, they got some issues, some injuries. Antonio Kite left early. Sharif Denson didn't even play much, if at all, if I can remember. I guess in talking with Pete on Tuesday morning, his takeaway was the busted coverages and the 19 missed tackles at times was something that was communication related and fixable. So at least it feels like that's something they can at least relay to the players during meetings out at the practice field this week and try to get that cleaned up. But I think he was also appreciative of getting punched in the face because that's what he was preaching all camp was what's going to happen when these guys get punched in the face the first time in adversity. I think he was happy that it happened in that first game and they responded, and it doesn't hurt to have a guy like Lucas Carnero, you know, in your back pocket when you've got the ball down and only 90 seconds to go. I think Louisville, obviously, you know, hindsight 2020 here, but left them way too much time on the clock, and they were able to come away with the win. So you got the lone top 25 win of the weekend, one of the few games where you played a quality opponent, and that's, you know, not like an opponent that you're going to have this weekend in Charlotte to start your season. So it was a little uneasy if you're an Ole Miss fan watching that moving forward, but I think you're going to feel happy that they got those lumps when they did on September the 6th moving forward, especially once we get to the meat of this SEC schedule in just a couple weeks.
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0: Jake Thompson, OE, with the Oxford Eagle covering Ole Miss and the SEC Wednesday edition of the program. Louisville, and again, it's a one-game sample size. Again, I think a quality opponent. They won 9 games each of the last 2 years. I think they'll probably be somewhere in that 8-9 range again this year. Ole Miss, though, gave up right around a little over 4 yards per clip in the run game. Some of that could be those missed tackles, and I know coaches talk about this. You know, I was visiting with Chris Jones at Heinz today for his coach's show, and they had a ton of missed tackles week one, butted it up week two. You know, I think tackling is something we'll see, even in the NFL this week, where teams don't really practice taking guys to the ground much in camp just because of injuries and potential here and there. I would assume you would see that yards per rush tighten up as well.
1: Yeah, that for sure, and that happened up here, and Pete was asked that Tuesday if he felt, you know, that was a factor in it. I think every Ole Miss coach has been asked that for a handful of years in a row now of, you know, not tackling in fall. Is that hurting your defense? And Pete thought as, no, we weren't tackling because we're trying to protect our offense and, you know, protecting those injuries that you were just alluding to. So there's a reason they don't do it full speed in camp, and it makes sense in that regard. But I think you just have to get those live rounds, those live snaps, and start tackling other players that aren't your teammates, and that'll get worked out. I think obviously just going off the opponent this weekend, I think you'll see that average drop, and then the test will be, has it fixed itself come next weekend when LSU comes in with Will Lusley? They've got a really good running attack from what we saw against Clemson Saturday night.
0: You referenced Kewan Lacy and, of course, Trinidad Chambliss both led the Rebels in rushing. Do you expect to see more time maybe out of Makai Frazier or even sophomore running back JT Lindsey?
1: Yeah, no, I expect to see both of those guys get some opportunities in as well, especially this weekend. You would think if Trinidad and a lot of the starters are still playing late in the second or in the third quarter that game's gone horribly wrong. So I would look for a lot of backups this weekend if they can break out and do what Vegas thinks they're going to do, which is win very big or have a comfortable cushion. And I think this is when you see some Deuce Knight and the Makai Frazers and the backups all across the board, offense and defense, to get them rested for what's going to be, you know, obviously a monster test next week. So this is the day to get right for what you need to get right when your starters are out there in that first half and see what you need to see, and then get a lead and get everybody on the sideline and get them ready for not just next week, but the SEC slate starts in earnest for them for, you know, a long stretch of the season next week.
0: And, you know, you go back to that defense, you know, some positive notes, Ole Miss with 3 sacks in that ball game. Blake Purchase and Terry Perkins both got a half a sack. Luke Ferrelli with a sack, and then Cam Franklin. Good signs as far as, you know, pressure, being able to get pressure on a pretty good quarterback with a pretty good offensive front.
1: Yeah, I think once everybody saw, you know, a lot of that, obviously, you could say it was due to the miscommunication, the broken coverages, but Louisville has a good quarterback in Lincoln Kindholz, the guy who's been fighting to be a backup at Ohio State, and the fact that he was at Ohio State for 3 years and they kept him around shows what they saw in him and the talent to stay on an Ohio State roster. So I think Louisville's got a good quarterback, and it's gonna pay dividends for Ole Miss to have gotten that kind of test on defense and to get that kind of player on film moving forward. So yeah, you got the win. That's what mattered. You're 1-0 that week. That's, you know, the new motto everybody goes with these days. And you got valuable stuff on film to come home with and watch in a positive mindset because you got that win. That's going to, I think, carry over in the long run. Now, they've got to show those improvements and get it done, but I think that it's right there for them to do so.
0: And we'll get you on your way with this. Obviously, an inferior opponent. You've kind of referenced the chance to kind of sharpen the axe this weekend. I would assume that's what this is. I mean, get the starters in there, get a lead, then maybe you see, you know, Deuce Knight play quarterback, you see some other guys on the field, really kind of work on that depth and try to keep people healthy is the big thing.
1: Yeah, you know, obviously, you know, people who go look at the score last week, I think it was a 43-41 triple overtime loss Charlotte had to the Citadel, which I know that's not a mighty opponent either, but obviously it became a shootout in the back half of that game, and it looked like Charlotte honestly gave up a lot of points in the second half to make it that overtime shootout. So what that means, who knows? It may not mean anything in the wash given who, you know, they were playing, but it is something where they've got to focus, keep their head on a swivel, and, you know, that was what they said at nauseam yesterday, the players we talked to and Pete, was this is a week for us to get right. It's not a week to sit here and look to next weekend. If we're doing that, we're going to be entering the locker room with a loss come Saturday night and had a really bad taste in our mouth heading into LSU week. So, you know, for the most part, they're all saying the right things. But I'm sure as these days are ticking off this week that it's getting harder and harder to not see what's coming on the 19th.
0: Make sure to follow him on X at Jake Thompson OE. Check them out at the Oxford Eagle. Jake, appreciate your time. Enjoy the weekend, sir. We'll talk.

0: up next week.
1: Will do. Thanks, guys. Talk to you.
0: Thanks so much. Jake Thompson on your radio with the Oxford Eagle talking Ole Miss and, you know, kind of putting that game behind you. Trinidad Chambliss over the weekend, 21-36 for 336 yards, 3 touchdowns. He did throw an interception. Second on the team in rushing, 58.3% completion percentage. They'll try to sharpen that up this weekend. One note here before we take a timeout. This whole deal, you know, we're focused on LSU and focused on these NFL players and such. Minnesota Timberwolves draft pick Trey Kaufman Wren has been granted a temporary restraining order against the NCAA, allowing him to join a college team. He played basketball at Purdue, went to the NBA, it didn't work out, now he wants to come back. So, again, this is not going to end. I don't think it's going to end after this year. I had someone tell me this this morning, and I never thought about it this way. You got 5 years to play five moving forward, right? So what happens when a guy or even a girl, say basketball, plays 3-4 years, decide they want to test the waters, they go into the draft early, and it doesn't work out for them? Do they want to come back and play their remaining year, their remaining 2 years? Until you get a governing body that can actually facilitate the rules and create the rules and make the rules and enforce the rules, sadly, we're going to continue to see this happen. We're brought to you by Wint McGee. 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He is the mortgage man. Let him help you. We're going to take a timeout. More coming your way in a bit.
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Bill Bender will join us at the top of the hour. We'll get his takes on all the big games coming up this weekend. All right, let me move back over here as some more notes. We're going to get into the hot seat watch. Matter of fact, I'm going to get into that right now. It's time to get into the hot seat watch. There's also an article out here we'll get into. It's time for Dabo Swinney to take responsibility for Clemson's fall from grace. Hey, look, Clemson was not any good over the weekend. And again, we're still trying to figure out, was Clemson that bad? Was LSU that good? It's probably somewhere in the middle. But I think Clemson is pretty darn bad. I really do. So if you look at the hot seat moving into this week, Mike Norvell, his name is at the top of the list. Florida State, the Seminoles dropped a 27-24 loss to SMU on Monday. Despite the Mustangs committing four turnovers, it only turned up the pressure on Mike Norvell's future in Tallahassee. Fans chanted, "Fire Norvell, at times painting a clear picture of the fan base's frustration. Norvell is 39-35 overall at Florida State with a 22-27 mark in ACC play. But since winning the ACC title in 2023 and going 13-1, Florida State is now 8-18. So think about that. Since they went 13-1, one of the initial transfer portal hauls, Jordan Travis, since then they've gone 8-18. The schedule doesn't get any easier from here. Florida State is on a bye week in week two before heading to Alabama in week three. And look, if they get blown out next weekend in Tuscaloosa, that may be it. I mean, seriously, that may be the nail in the coffin. Now, if they go over there and win, obviously that's going to silence the critics. If they go over there and they lose a close one, but if they go over there and get run out of Tuscaloosa, that may be it. After returning home to play Central Arkansas on September 26th, the Seminoles face a midseason gauntlet of Virginia, who, by the way, looks to be much better than Florida State, played for the ACC championship. They played Louisville, a team that looked pretty darn good against Ole Miss. Again, back-to-back nine-win seasons. They take on Miami, and then they play Dabo Swinney, where Florida State sits after the October 17th game at Miami, and heading into its second bye week will be critical for Norvell's future, per sources. The Seminoles opted to bring him back after a disappointing season, in part due to the finances to make a move. Norvell's buyout currently sits around $49 million. And sources have told On3, the all-in cost of a coaching change, new roster, new staff, is about $100 million. Another lingering question sources have mentioned in recent days is, if Florida State moves on from Norvell, who would be the next hire? Athletics director Michael Alford, or who would actually make the hire? The athletic director there, Michael Alford, has been in his role since 2022, the Seminoles' roster budget sits in the lower half of the ACC. Temperature check, extremely hot. Extremely hot. And look, you can kind of see the writing on the wall. This thing isn't going to work out for him. Again, he is depending on, one, a quarterback –

that has not been good in college football. And I never understood Florida State, and maybe it was budgetary issues, maybe it, you know, didn't have the money to go get a better quarterback. But the quarterback that they have, Ashton Daniels, is not good. I mean, I think he's like 6-16 as a starter. And now you're going to ask him to save your job if you're Mike Norvell? It's probably not going to happen. Dabo Swinney on this list. He is on this list. And, you know, a team that used to be an annual college football playoff contender, they have now regressed to back in the pack. They have North Carolina, Cal, Miami, Virginia Tech, Florida State, Duke remaining on the schedule, South Carolina at the end of the year. You know, his seat is definitely warm. And I think where what the biggest thing against Dabo Swinney right now is his tenure, believe it or not. He's been there a long time, and it's very lackluster right now. And he's not going to quit getting on the podium and saying all these weird things and, you know, fanboying this and talk, well, if you, like he did, like, fire me. Just get rid of me. Let's go. Let's make it happen. Like, that's not going to play well for him. Like, eventually somebody will hear that. He'll do that again, and they'll say, okay, let's get rid of him. Bill Belichick is on this list. He is still listed as a hot seat coach. He has a buyout of $13.3 million. The Tar Heels, of course, opened up the season with a 15-10 win. They're coming off a bye week. They host East Tennessee State. They should get to 2-0. He's 5-8 in less than two seasons at Chapel Hill. Bill O'Brien at Boston College, again on the hot seat. The Eagles of Boston College went 2-12 last season. However, the roster spend was far behind everyone else in the country. O'Brien told ESPN at ACC Media Days that commitment to the program from the administration, quote, doubled last year. But even with a larger budget, the Eagles lost 34-15 in week one to Cincinnati, a team with another coach on the hot seat, by the way. They didn't just lose. They lost handily. Historically, Boston College has struggled in the ACC, but has mustered up a couple of 7-6 seasons. The Eagles went 7-6 in year one under O'Brien and 2-10 last year, only with one FBS win. Their athletics director, Blake James, by some say he will be patient to see how the season plays out. But they play a critical game against Rutgers, another team who lost week one, coming up this Friday. Winning four or five games will be necessary for a return in 2027. Mike Locksley on this hot seat for Maryland. Luke Fickell, Wisconsin. Again, Wisconsin looked okay against Notre Dame for the first half, and then things just kind of fell apart for them. He has a proper funding north of $25 million, a revamped roster through the portal, and a favorable schedule with a roughly $20 million buyout and more roster funding. The pressure is on to deliver in year four. Dave Aranda, again, he is hot seat. And, boy, they lost just a gut-wrenching loss against Auburn. Had a chance to win it there in the end, and we'll see what happens with him. Greg Schiano, Rutgers, again, the season-opening loss to UMass, 37-21. This program coming off a 0-12 season, and without a, you know, to UMass. UMass went 0-12 last year without a win against an FBS opponent since 2023. And the Minutemen were 0-33 against Power 4 schools since moving to the FBS in 2012, losing by an average of 30 points per ball game. This second run for Schiano is not playing out this time around. 601-885-3776. If you want to text us, that is the Cowboy Maloney's text line. Cowboy Maloney's 13 locations around the state. Online at cowboymaloneys.com. And, of course, so we are brought to you by Ameristar Casino. Get out and play today. We'll get you some updated lines as we move through the day. Bill Bender is going to join us in the next segment. We'll get his take on all the big games coming up this weekend. And there is quite a few. Of course, Mississippi State taking on Minnesota. We'll get you an updated line there as Mississippi State traveling to uncharted territories this weekend. Ole Miss at home this weekend. Southern Miss travels to the Plains to take on Auburn. And, again, we'll visit with others this week about that game as well. It's time for Dabo Swinney to take responsibility for Clemson's fall from grace. Quote, the Tigers haven't beaten a legitimate national title contender since Ohio State at the end of the 2019 season. 2019. Prior to COVID. 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

0: 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It's easy. It won't waste anything but time. Do it with our friends at Dr. Pepper. Take Dr. Pepper with you to the tailgate. If you're headed to Oxford this weekend, start for when you go back to Hattiesburg, get Dr. Pepper. Take it to the office, and, of course, take it to the house. Dr. Pepper, the official sports drink, or official drink, shall we say, of this show and this station for football season, courtesy of our friends at Brown Bottling Group. Get out and get Dr. Pepper today. We had Jake Thompson in hour number one talking Ole Miss. We'll have Bill Bender here shortly, and we'll talk about the big matchups coming up this weekend. And let me get you some of those lines for the matchups this weekend. Of course, big weekend in the NFL coming up tonight, 7:20 kick. Patriots and Seahawks. The Seahawks in Seattle start their run to try to defend the NFL title. They're a 3-point favorite. Totals at 44.5. Right now, let's go to the Mississippi Sports Medicine caller line and welcome in Bill Bender, who's always kind enough to give us some time. Make sure you find him on X at BillBender92, part of the Sporting News, lead senior writer for the Sporting News. Bill, welcome in, sir. It's been a quick week coming off a holiday. How are you?
1: Yeah, Jake, it's been a busy week. It's been a fun week. It's good to be on. It's moving fast.
0: It is. Before we get into some of the biggest matchups this weekend, Bill, we got a meeting. Meeting's coming up, SEC, talking about kicking out LSU. Surely this is saber-rattling from the SEC, right?
1: Yeah, and it worked. I think LSU backed down a little bit, it sounds like. That's not on the agenda tomorrow. At least that's what's being reported. LSU put college football through the ringer last week and made a show of it. I think the SEC maybe reminded them, don't do that. And I think it really started, for me at least, when the Louisiana attorney, the cold gumbo comment that made the rounds. I think that might have been the tipping point. Like, yeah, you can say all that, but still the SEC. And if they were to get expelled from the SEC, I don't think there's a better spot for LSU, and I think that's what we found out this week.
0: Speaking of good spots, let's start with the matchups this weekend. Oklahoma, let's go Oklahoma-Michigan, 11 o'clock kick on ABC. Bryce Underwood was asked today or sometime this week about comments from Kyle Whittingham. He says, hey, and I'm paraphrasing, we got to turn the corner at some point. Did not play well against Western Michigan. If you've got thoughts on the whole clock fiasco, feel free to share that. But they're taking on Oklahoma defense this weekend that is, you know, you can make a case that they may be the best defense in the country coming back. He's got to play well. I said in hour number one, Bill, we could be looking at the first big situation where a new coach has to make a decision on an alleged $3 million quarterback and tell the boosters, hey, look, he's not cutting the mustard. We've got to put your $3 million prize over here on the bench. We got to go to something to win because I got to win. He's got a big opportunity. It's a big matchup. Who do you like in this matchup, Oklahoma, Michigan?
1: It's a defining game in a lot of ways. It's not the end of, like, if he plays poorly against Oklahoma, it's not like his career's over.
0: Sure.
1: But it could change the trajectory of some things at Michigan. I mean, as far as the Hail Mary goes, I mean, here's the thing. I don't think the Big Ten screwed up the call. I think they got the correct call. It just looks really bad because of the way that it was presented. And, you know, you're seeing it's kind of a sign of the times in some ways. That, you know, that should be remembered as a pretty miraculous Hail Mary. Instead, you know, we try to give the win to Western Michigan. And I feel for the MAC on that one. I talked to MAC Commissioner John Steinbrecher yesterday and the frustration with we just have to have one clock. But for Underwood, yeah. I mean, they're going to struggle to run the football in that game. I do think Michigan's going to show up and play and keep that closer than it's expected. But, obviously a big game for Underwood.
0: Visit with Bill Bender talking about this weekend slate. Make sure to get him on X at BillBender92. Check him out on the Sporting News. Hey, Mississippi State heads up north, heads up towards your, you know, neck of the woods and in some regards to Minnesota. Kamario Taylor looked good, as he, you know, you would hope he would have against Louisiana Monroe. Who do you like in this one as the Dogs travel in to uncharted territory in the Big Ten?
1: Yeah, you know, interesting matchup. You know, and Taylor looked pretty good. So I think that's one of those kind of the undercard to the SEC Big Ten weekend, and they've got a shot in that one. They're playing at Minnesota, or is it in Mississippi?
0: No, it's at Minnesota.
1: Yeah, I mean, then that's the other part of this. Obviously, PJ does a nice job. They've got an interesting quarterback in Lindsey. Drake Lindsey, he's getting a little bit of NFL buzz, by the way. So it would be a statement to me if Mississippi State went up and won there. The reason I asked where it was, got that cross to apologize for that, is you know, weather would be less of a factor, right? It's down in Mississippi State. That's a tough game. But it's a solid program that T.J. Fleck has. They feel good about where they're at. But I think it would create a little bit of a ripple for me if Mississippi State was able to win that game. By the way, Mario, unbelievable throw. I saw that one making the rounds over the weekend. He made a couple nice, really good NFL-type throws.
0: No, he did, and they're going to need him to be on his game this weekend to have a shot against P.J. Fleck and the Golden Gophers. Texas A&M hosts Arizona State and Kenny Dillingham. You know, Kenny Dillingham has had a lot of success there. Can they put up four quarters against A&M this weekend?
1: This is a tricky one to pick for me because Arizona State, I was trying to break down that game, and I saw Texas A&M's defense and how well that obviously they were playing Missouri State and they were going to win, and sometimes you don't get a really good gauge of that. But Kenny Dillingham's got a pretty good roster. Cutter Bully, the Kentucky transfer, looked pretty good in their opener. Texas A&M, I'm wondering, you know, how much does that home field advantage take root? It's a really interesting thing for the Sun Devils to get big games for the Big 12. The spread's weird because you're like 14.5. That's in between, if it's still 14.5, that's in between blowout and close game. So you're trying to figure out which one it's going to be. I took the Sun Devils to cover, but I still think Texas A&M, who we really don't talk about as much as a potential, you know, team that can make a deep playoff run, is going to get that win.
0: Looking at some other matchups before we get to Texas and Ohio State, a big one in the Big 12, Arizona takes on BYU, and that's a 2:30 ball game on Fox. BYU, of course, you know, they want to have a say and feel like they do have a say in that conference. Arizona's got a really good quarterback they really like. This should be a good one out of the Big 12.
1: Yeah, it's a sneaky game. It's probably not going to get the attention of the Big Two, the Oklahoma-Michigan game, the Ohio State-Texas game, but quarterback play. Last time Noah Fifita played at BYU, they had three interceptions. They turned the ball over four times at BYU. I remember watching that game. That's strange how you remember watching certain games that are random, but I remember watching that, and they really struggled with BYU. Bear Bachmeyer, and they cruised in the opener. Another tricky spread. Arizona was kind of building some momentum as a potential Big 12 sleeper, but in order to do that, you got to go to Provo and win. I like BYU. I do think it's going to be close, and I do think it could be a game that gets lost in the shuffle a little bit.
0: Can Kentucky hang around with Alabama this weekend?
1: You know, I was on a radio station in Lexington with good friend Matthew Lawrence this week, and they believe they can. Will Stein had an encouraging debut around Kenny Minchie, who

0: or four touchdowns. The Notre Dame transfer, he's a pretty good player. I did watch Alabama. One thing I think Keelan Russell does for that offense, and I have to go back and look at the actual number of plays, but I just think he creates more big chunk plays for that offense. And rather, it's Ryan Fulman-Williams who is really getting picked apart because he drops a couple passes here and there. He had five catches for 130 yards. Russell creates a little bit of a organic running game with his scrambling. And, I think Alabama will win. I wouldn't be surprised if Kentucky hung around. But that would be quite a statement by Will Stein among those first-year coaches in the SEC. Not if they win necessarily, but if they can just make it interesting. I believe they haven't beat Alabama since 1997.
1: Wow, that's been a while. And speaking of a while, you know, it was just a little while. We saw Ohio State and Texas play last year. It was a pretty darn good ball game. Who do you got in this one down in Austin? Number one Ohio State travels to Texas.
0: You know, I think the big thing here for me is the collection of NFL talent in the game. I have a story coming at Sporting News tomorrow. That might be 25 NFL draft picks in next year's draft. That's not even counting the next two. So anytime you have that kind of amount of just first-class talent, it should create a good game. It reminds me of like LSU-Alabama in 19, that type game. I think they'll turn the quarterbacks loose a little bit, Arch and Sayan. And to me, Jake, I think there's more pressure on Texas here. There just is. They've lost to Ohio State each of the last two seasons. If the Buckeyes lose, yeah, they have a tough schedule, but you're going down to Austin and try to score a win. If Arch and Sark lose, you know, are a part of this really talented Texas team and they lose, they'll probably be a lot written on that front. So I'm looking forward to it, though. These are the type of games, Jake, that make you excited to do the job on Saturday, and that's definitely one of them.
1: There is no doubt about it. Hey, you got any NFL thoughts real quickly? I mean, obviously NFL kicks off tonight. We got a big one tomorrow night across the pond as NFL opens week one.
0: Well, I mean, just same thing. Excited for the whole the journey of it. You know, I get a little excited. I was an NFL fan first growing up. You know, I know right more about college football, but, you know, just seeing the Super Bowl champ, Seattle Seahawks come out there tonight against New England. It will be weird tomorrow night when you're watching the Rams and the Niners in Melbourne, Australia. But, first NFL Sunday, getting a rhythm. Yeah, I'm one of those guys that loves college, loves NFL. I spend a lot of my Friday nights with my son's high school watching the St. Charles Cardinals play, so I'll never turn down a football game at any level. I'm super excited about it.
1: Get him on X at BillBender92. Check him out on the Sporting News. Bill, always appreciate your time. Enjoy what should be a great weekend of football. Hey, we'll revisit everything next week.
0: Hey, I'll talk to you guys next week. Thank you so much for having me. Take care. Have a great week.
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0: 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Let's go to Beav. I think he's got a text or two. You can text us 601-885-3776. Beaver.
1: Yeah, a few here. Let's see. First from ResDog. He says, "Nice knowing you, Jake." And the reason he says that is because he has included a screenshot. It's from a Fox News article. It says, Anthropic, which I had to look up. Anthropic is an AI safety and research center in San Francisco. The title of the article is, "Anthropic researcher says AI could kill all humans within next decade."
0: I did see this come across X today or yesterday. Beaver, that's very concerning. Do you have any thoughts on this?
1: I've been trying to...
0: Running me out of here.
1: You're the AI guy.
0: Oh, okay.
1: You love AI. You've been championing this, man. You've been the champion of death, is pretty much. I've been trying to tell you from the beginning, and now it's catching on.
0: Well.
1: And this is from a safety center, safety and research. So they, allegedly, they would know best.
0: You know what's interesting about this is the safety centers are putting this out, or the safety center Anthropic. And it's like we're all on the same bus, like the movie Speed. Remember Speed with Keanu Reeves and Sandra Bullock? And there's a sign ahead that says, don't go any further. We're not slowing down, are we? We're going to hit the gas.
1: No. Yeah. Oh, yeah. Yeah, we absolutely are. We're not going to pay attention to that. Don't go above 55.
0: Yeah. It's kind of concerning that we're, and let me ask you this. There's been reports of this over the years. There's been podcasts that have been put out with these, quote, AI specialists years ago, like 3, 4, 5 years ago now. They say, hey, we're going into uncharted territory we don't need to go into, but we continue to swim. It's almost like, remember the guy, and I'm not picking on someone who lost their life, the guy who was

0: the little shell that went down to see the Titanic or whatever and exploded.
1: Mm-hmm.
0: And they said, don't do it. We're in that vessel. But we continue to go deeper into the water, knowing what's probably coming.
1: Yeah, we keep going. I've told you this before, and it still sticks with me, and I've seen it multiple times. Elon Musk, he keeps on saying, he has said that for us humans, for us mere mortals, working is going to be optional in the future because there's going to be so much money available because of AI. We're not going to have to work. This dude is talking about how our lives, we're going to be sitting pretty and not have to labor and all this stuff, and they're going to create all these jobs and extra money for us. This is the opposite of that. We're dying. We don't need money when we're dead. So I don't understand that.
0: Did you ever see The Matrix?
1: Yeah.
0: Do you remember how everybody was living in this third dimension and we were all, like, all the humans were in, like, these little cocoons? It's going to be us.
1: Oh, total change of topic. Let's get back to human talk while we can, while we're here. Miko says, correct me if I'm wrong, Jake, but there's a rule that clearly states that if you don't sign with an agent, you can decide to come back within an allotted period of time for any college athlete.
0: That's always been the rule.
1: Why the heck is this such a big issue other than some judge cutting the legs from underneath the NCAA governing body? Those players are ineligible. End of story.
0: Should be that way. But the judges, you just said it, the judges decided to get involved here. And that's kind of the crux of the matter here, is these local judges who just happen to reside in the towns and the cities where these universities are, where these lawsuits are put into play. And typically these judges, a lot of them went to those schools. They were elected officials by their peers in those towns. So the judges are the biggest problem in this thing. They really are. The local judges are a massive problem in all of this.
1: Couple texts here from CWR. First, he says, how does Florida State have budget issues? They should have a large and wealthy alumni base.
0: It's a great question, but they do. They're underwater, and that's one of the reasons I think you're seeing Mike Norvell is still the head coach there.
1: And he also says, and is Dabo just saying we aren't spending money on a roster? They're another school that has a large and well-funded alumni base.
0: Well, Dabo Swinney, since the, you know, advent of NIL, I mean, what did he used to call it? What did he call it?
1: Oh, we have an NIL program around here. It's, oh man, he brought Jesus into it. He said, we're name, image, and likeness. We're in God's image or Jesus's image, one of those. But he took the image from NIL and he brought the Lord into it.
0: Yeah, I want to find that because he has been totally against this from day one. I mean, totally against it. Like, we're going to do it the right way. We're going to build a roster. We're going to, you know, bring them up through the feeder program. We're going to, yeah. And only now is he starting to jump off into this.
1: Boomer Sooner says the agent argument is no longer valid. All of the players have agents that are out negotiating NIL and pay-to-play contracts with the schools.
0: That is a fact. I mean, you get down to your biggest players in high school, they've got agents. I mean, they're going into their senior year. They've already brokered deals. They're trying to get, you know, money going into college. He's absolutely correct. The whole agent thing, it was to sign with a, quote, accredited agent, I guess, but I don't think they get that deep. Yeah, Dabo said, we built this program on NIL. We really did. It's in God's name, image, and likeness. That's what he said a few years ago.
1: Yeah.
0: Anything else?
1: JC just popped in literally just now. I know where this is going, I bet.
0: Oh, no.
1: Jake, if a football coach goes 2-10, would that coach be considered a, quote, winner? Furthermore, should that coach be considered for firing if they had that kind of losing record over multiple years? Well, that's where we are with your picks. You went 2-10 this weekend and yet still refer to them as winners. It's also a shame that you cut the show early on Tuesday to run from accountability for your awful picks.
0: Well, it wasn't running for accountability. And look, yes, coaches that go 2-10 over the length of a season, and sometimes multiple seasons, get fired. Yes, the picks were awful this week. Can't run from that. They were god-awful. But let me say this. Picks around the country, I think Clay Travis went 1-11. It was a weird weekend, and I think we've got to get our sea level. Here's the way, JC, I look at this, is treat it like a boxing match. It wasn't a season. It was 1 week. And treat it as a boxing match, and it was one round of boxing. And, yes, we got hit with a flurry of blows. We were up against the ropes this past weekend. Think of it like Tyson Fury versus Deontay Wilder. And you got hammered. You got wore out this week. But the bell rang. You sat on the seat. And now it's come out for round number two. Let's see what happens in round number two. Beaver, isn't that fair? It's like a boxing ring, like a boxing round.
1: You know what, Jake? Just for now, I'll go with it. I'll see what comes next, but I'm giving you one more round. One more round. The season has 11 more rounds, but I'm giving you one more round here.
0: Why don't I get the benefit of the full? I mean, I've got like years of credibility behind me. So why would I not get the full season?
1: Oh, well, Jake, last year, like I said, I looked back at my notes app on my phone last week and found your picks from last year were still on my notes app. I never clear out my notes app. And last year, that was 12 rounds that weren't quality rounds.
0: But it was a winning season.
1: Was it?
0: Yeah.
1: Are you sure?
0: Yeah. If it's not, you probably had like the pig go in there and step on the phone and mess up the notes or something.
1: Now you brought the pig into this. Don't bring my sweet angelic pig into this.
0: Let's see what happens this week. We bring in college. We bring in the NFL. Let's see what happens. 601-885-3776. We are up against a break. We're brought to you by Cowboy Maloney's and our friends at BCI. 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Make sure to follow them on LinkedIn and Facebook as well. More coming your way in a bit.
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0: 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Get out and play today. I do want to give a shout-out to Christiana, who is part with Mailman on WJMI in the mornings. They've been down at the MAIS cheer competition at the Coliseum all day long. I'm a cheer veteran. I'm a retired cheer dad, and I totally understand that whole grind. And a big shout-out to St. Joe and her daughter as the Cheer and Spirit team. They brought in first place and continue to do very well. I'm sure ResDog may be down there. ResDog, if you're down there at the cheer competition, I wish you well on that. But those days are behind me. Beav, maybe you need to take in one of these cheer days and just, you know, experience a whole day of cheer.
1: Yeah, random middle-aged dude who has no connection to this, no cheerleader family or even person I know in the competition. Just sitting there watching these random cheerleaders. Nothing creepy about that.
0: I mean, you could take the pig. Well, that would look even worse, wouldn't it?
1: Yeah, why do you keep trying to put my pig in these weird situations?
0: Well, I think how old is this pig now?
1: She is 8.5 months.
0: So the pig is getting on up in age, and I don't pretend to know, like, a dog is, what, 7 years per year that the dog lives, what the life of a pig is, but I feel like the pig's getting old enough now where it could get some culture. You could put the pig in a little sweater, maybe a little pom-pom on the, on the pig's head, and roll out to the cheerleading competitions.
1: It's funny you mentioned this. I may have already been looking for a 49ers jersey for this pig.
0: Really?
1: Yeah.
0: That's fantastic. That is fantastic. I don't know if you get any more texts, let me know. But you can text us 601-885-3776. That is the Kevin Maloney's text line. I'm laughing because what I'm fixing to read you next. The Big Ten Conference has put this out today, 26 minutes ago, after the snafu on the Western Michigan clock fiasco last week. Beginning Saturday, all football broadcasts from Big Ten venues that include Big Ten Replay and on-field officials will be able to feature live audio between the game referee and replay officials during the reviews, alongside video of the game footage being viewed during the process and view inside the state-of-the-art Big Ten Replay Center. This is an extension of the September 1st announcement that the Big Ten would offer enhanced replay reviews during Friday night games this season. So, and they give you a snapshot photo of what looks to be a war room in D.C. in the Pentagon. And it's this massive video wall, two big video walls, probably, I'm looking at this, 1, 2, 3, 4, 5, 6, 7, 8, 9, 10, 11, 12, about 20 workstations inside this Big Ten Replay Center. I just don't understand why you need a center like this, and I'm going to share this on X, Clinton Body Shop X feed, at Jake Wim, for replays. But the Big Ten is saying, hey, congratulations. We're going to open our doors to you. You can come inside virtually, check out our replay center. This is fascinating, the Big Ten. So we got LSU folding to the SEC, it looks like, and we got the Big Ten folding to all of football. Also, this just in, Kalashi Sports, a user has a $32,500 position bet on A.J. Brown to not score a TD tonight. The potential payout is $50,000. Beaver, does A.J. Brown score tonight? Will you watch this game tonight?
1: Yeah, I'm going to watch some. Like, I really was so very unimpressed with the Super Bowl that I'm not really, like, that interested tonight. I'm interested because it's the kickoff. It's our first action in over 6 months. So, yeah, I'm going to watch the kickoff. I'll watch bits and pieces, but I mean bits and pieces. I might watch a quarter. You know, I'll come in and out of it is what I'm saying, but there won't be much on this. I'm just not excited. other than the fact that it's the first Dexter we've seen in many months.
0: Yeah, no, I'm with you. But you will watch tomorrow night.
1: Oh, yeah. It's going to be dangerous. So going over to Saints Bros' house, we usually don't do that because, you know, Sunday is our day, Bro Sunday. But he's got a neighbor who is a huge Rams fan. So this could get bad.
0: Do you know the neighbor?
1: Yeah, I've met him a few times. We actually watched the Super Bowl together. Really good dude. He is a really good guy. Like I said, I've only met him a few times. But those few times, he seemed really nice, really cool. But I also haven't watched a 49ers-Rams game with him yet. So could turn on a dime.
0: Yeah, depending on the guy, and I don't know the guy, he could get loud. And is it at his house?
1: It's at Saints Bros' house.
0: All right, at least it's on neutral territory.
1: Yeah.
0: So it could get loud. You want to make sure you sit distance from him because, I mean, you don't want him, like, get in your face or anything like that. Mm-hmm. So how many healthy 49er players are going over there?
1: At this point, I guess maybe 41.
0: It's not a lot. It's not a lot. But it will be fun. NFL is back. Let me get you some lines real quickly. On tonight, the Seattle Seahawks, is courtesy of Ameristar Casino. Get the bet builder, get in and play. Seahawks -3 versus the Patriots. 49ers are a 3.5-point dog tomorrow night, 7:35 kick against the Rams. Coming up this weekend, all Sunday action, the Steelers are a 3.5-point favorite with conspiracy theorist DK Metcalf and Aaron Rodgers. They're going to manifest this win probably at home against the Atlanta Falcons while thinking about an uncharted unseen city in Antarctica. That's just what they're talking about. They're a 3.5-point favorite against the Falcons. That total, 41.5. Colts are hosting the Ravens. Ravens a 3.5-point favorite. That's a lock. Isn't that a lock? Baltimore -3.5 at the Colts. That's got to be a lock. His silence would tell me it's a lock. That's going to be one of the locks of the week right there. Baltimore -3.5 at the Colts. Let's go to Louisville, George, who's on the Mississippi Sports Medicine caller line. George, welcome in, brother. How you doing?
2: Hey, Jake. Doing great, man. Tried to get in yesterday and kind of cut it short and whatever. And then today, as soon as I get in the car, you're talking to somebody from Ole Miss. Was in Nashville for the weekend, right in the middle of the powder blue, not on the other side. Here's what I have to say. Two things. One, Ole Miss and Louisville represented. That's number one. Number two, there was no animosity that I ran into except for one drunk Ole Miss guy, and, you know, that's that. But number three, even though they pulled out the win in what was one incredible game, I mean, two halves were totally different. There was no hotty-totty, gosh almighty, nothing after the game. Take this win, go home, and I'm going to help your caller line, I think. I wanted them to beat LSU so bad. It ain't going to happen. There is no way he is going to come in there, and I don't care what all they do and what they throw and what shirts they wear and all that. But unless some kind of miracle happens in the next 2 weeks, Lane's coming back to town, and it ain't going to be a pretty party. I'm sorry. It just didn't. Trinidad, you look at the stats. Oh, wow. He had two where the speedster, who is fast, got away, and that's half his stats. I just think they have a lot to correct and a short time to correct it. Your opinion, sir.
0: You know, I think you're probably LSU is probably going to go in as a 5.5 or 6-point favorite next week. And, you know, the question I have on LSU, and LSU did, they looked really good. Is LSU really that good, or is Clemson that bad? And I think Louisville is a team that's going to win, not just saying it because you're on here. I think they're going to win another nine ball game season this year. They're going to challenge in the ACC. We'll see if they can challenge Miami and SMU. But I want to see it next week. The home field advantage, I mean, it'll be electric. We'll have all week next week to talk about it. I think it's going to be a fun game, but I would give the edge to the Tigers right now.
2: Okay, and lastly, one heck, it was just, I mean, we're on the 50-yard line. I got the trip up in dang May when the schedules came out. Eight Ole Miss fans and me and my son. And it was just one heck of a trip. It was just so much fun. And the game, I mean, all y'all watched it. I know you did.
0: Oh, yeah.
2: You're like 10-6 at the half? Ugh. And then all of a sudden it went crazy. But in any case, and, Jake, I owe you a phone call, sir, and I will get it to you.
0: Let's do that tomorrow.
2: Always. Enjoy the show. Y'all have a good evening. Thank you.
0: All right. Talk to you tomorrow. We've got to take a timeout. 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

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Final segment. We'll get out of here a little early on all Wednesdays during the season because we're Poncho's Cantina and Grill. I want to say thanks to them. We'll have to get ready for the coaches show for Eugene Clinton and the Brandon Bulldogs. They'll be heading to Clinton this week. I want to say thanks to Jake Thompson and Bill Bender. Beebe, if you got anything over there, let me know. Baltimore, again, at Indianapolis. The Colts, -3.5 on the line this week. Buffalo is at Houston. Bills only a one-point favorite right now in Vegas. That totals at 44.5. Bears at Carolina. Chicago, Caleb Williams, -3 over Bryce Young and the Panthers. -3 in favor of the Bears this weekend. Cleveland is at Jacksonville. Jacksonville with one of the biggest lines of the weekend. Jacksonville -8 in a Sunday game that kicks off at noon. Totals at 40.5. Saints at Detroit, another big line. Detroit a touchdown favorite, -7. And you've got that totals at 50. The Jets at the Titans makes my eyeballs bleed. Titans -1.5. Bucks at Cincinnati. Cincinnati -3.5. That totals at 50.5. And that total, by the way, on the Jets-Tennessee game is only at 38.5. Packers at the Minnesota Vikings. That's a 325 kick on Sunday. Minnesota is a 1.5-point favorite. Totals at 46. Dolphins at the Raiders. Another eye bleeder right there. Raiders are a 3-point favorite against the Fins. Totals at 40. Commanders against the Eagles. That'll be in Philly on Sunday at 325. Eagles a 5-point favorite, totals at 44.5. Sunday night, the Cowboys taking on the Giants in New York. Cowboys are a 3-point favorite, that totals at 48. And that feels like a game that's probably going to go over the 48 just because the way those two teams play offense. Monday, you've got the Broncos at the Chiefs. The Chiefs are a 2.5-point favorite in that ball game. That total is at 43.5. 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Again, Big Ten broadcast will now feature live audio between game and replay officials, review video, and look inside the replay center. The conference has announced. It took them this past weekend to do all this. As Ross Dellinger reports, Big Ten expanding replay to include audio and video of the review process in every conference game and those officiated by Big Ten referees. So they put that announcement out today. Also, little baseball news here, courtesy of Robbie Falk and State 1878. Charlotte, North Carolina, middle infielder Jacob Reynolds has committed to Mississippi State over South Carolina and others. He batted .408 as a sophomore at Charlotte Christian this past season. That's the first Bulldog commitment of this class for Brian O'Connor. And SEC Mike has put out some early numbers for Mississippi State and Minnesota this weekend, scoring offense. Now, again, this is one weekend. Excuse me. So these numbers obviously will change. But based on 1 week of work, 1 week of body of work, scoring offense, Mississippi State's 11th in the country. Minnesota's at 13th. Scoring defense, Bulldogs at 48. Minnesota at 25 in the country. Passing offense, Bulldogs at number 7. The Golden Gophers at number 20. Passing defense, Bulldogs at 48th in the country. Minnesota at 7. And you go down the list here. I'm not going to read all these. Explosive play offense, Dogs at 11th in the country. Golden Gophers at 46. It should be a great ball game this weekend. Again, I think for Jeff Lebby, if Mississippi State is going to achieve bowl eligibility, you got to go get this one. This you've got to go get this win at Minnesota coming up this weekend because you have a trip to South Carolina next week against Lenora Sellers. And, you know, what is going to be a very tough environment to go play in. Let's see here. Other notes real quick. Yeah, a lot of people talking about this Big Ten deal right now. Ross Dellinger on the LSU. LSU's expulsion of the from the conference is no longer expected to be an agenda item during Thursday's SEC President's meeting. Bill Bender was talking about that. At the start of hour number two, as part of the legal discussions, conference representatives have conveyed this to LSU officials and other league members. So it did turn out to be that
I mean, the SEC got their point across. There was a lot of saber rattling on this, but LSU has folded to the SEC, as they should. They absolutely should. Let's see here. Professional speed eater. I don't know who this is. Lee Shutkover. It's a female. Broke the Guinness Book of World's Record for the fastest time to eat a burrito, impressively downing it in just 30.75 seconds. Shutkover will be featured in the new Guinness Book of World Records 2027 book, which launches globally on September 10th. And it took her literally, there's a video of this, 30.75 seconds to eat a full big burrito, just a burrito like you would get here at Poncho's or go to your Mexican restaurant. 30.5 seconds. There's no way. 2 minutes. I would hate to even know that I had to do that. Also, it's been 1,019 days since Florida State last won a road college football game. I want you to think about that. 1,019 days, and that will click close to 130 by the time they head to Tuscaloosa next week to take on Alabama. So Mike Norvell is dead man walking as far as coaches is concerned, unless he can have some sort of a massive turnaround. I want to say thanks to Jake Thompson. Thanks to Bill Bender. We'll be over on 106.3 FM, 1400 AM, 106.3 FM in an hour with the Brandon Bulldogs Coaches Show. We'll be at Heinz tomorrow. We got Heinz Eagle football against Holmes tomorrow night. Remember, ketchup is king. Bacon's a delicacy. Aloha means goodbye. Be a man of increase. We have reached the crescendo on a Wednesday. See you tomorrow.

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15: I'm Ed Banker. The NFL season kicks off tonight in Seattle. We are less than 2 hours away from the Seahawks and the Patriots doing battle in what will be the third ever Super Bowl rematch played in week one. News from around the league, Saints defensive end Cameron Jordan will not play against the Lions on Sunday. He was ruled out by head coach Kellen Moore. According to ESPN's Adam Schefter and the NFL Network's Ian Rappaport, Raiders tight end Brock Bowers will miss a game or two after undergoing a meniscus trim on Tuesday. And Vikings coach Kevin O'Connell says Carson Wentz will be his number two quarterback and J.J. McCarthy the third quarterback against the Packers. At the U.S. Open, Coco Gauff and Elena Rybakina advance to the semifinals in three sets. Gauff advanced after dropping the first set to Mira Andreeva before prevailing.
16: I think I just had to reset. I mean, I came out not feeling the ball, giving her too many free points, and, you know, Mira was playing a great level.
15: Men's action is now underway in quarterfinal play. In baseball, the Yankees are placing second baseman Jad Chisholm on the injured list with a sprained right thumb. Earlier was the A's knocking off the Blue Jays 2-0. Twins over the Tigers 7-2.
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0: talk about them with like the great teams of history. Like people say, well, they good, but they ain't the 85 Bears. You know, they ain't the 72 Dolphins.
1: 2001 Ravens.
0: Yeah, exactly. They're not the 49ers with Joe Montana. Like the Rams can't just win the Super Bowl. They got to be a one name team that forever people are like, oh yeah, the 2027 Rams. And so with that being the case, I think they are the most likely to disappoint because that's an impossibly high bar.
2: Who on this list shocks you that they're actually on the list?
0: Shocks me. I would say I was shocked at the Patriots, but that's just because I know who was doing the tie breaking and I know he's a Patriots fan, so I did not see that coming. But for the football wise, actually, it might still be the Patriots because they actually improved. Like a lot of times when a team makes it to the Super Bowl, the next year, kind of like Joe was saying, they're overvalued just because they made it through the Super Bowl.
1: Absolutely.
0: But the Patriots, their biggest weakness to me last year was they didn't have anything on the outside. You know, they needed a Harry Douglas. Well, instead, they went out and got A.J. Brown. They went out and got Romeo Dobbs. And what was a weakness is now a strength of the team. I understand that the schedule was so easy last year and it's going to be hard to replicate that. But it just feels like the Patriots should be a better team, even if the record might not fully reflect it.
1: Well, a lot of people believe your Bengals are going to be a better team. We've seen in recent memory, even your boy, Joe Burrow, Bengals quarterback.
0: Shiesty.
1: I know. The King Shiesty is feeling shiesty about the Bengals in 2026.
3: I would say I'm more excited this year than I've been in a long time. I think I've always been excited to play, but this year I'm excited to watch, too. I'm really excited to see our guys go make it happen.
1: All right, you heard from King Shiesty Bengal. What do you have to say about your 2026 Bengals in terms of up, down, yes, or no?
0: He's got a point. So we all know the game's not played on paper. The game's not played in the offseason. And we've seen once the games count for real for the last handful of years, either Burrow's gotten hurt, the defense has been horrible, or both. But on paper, after this offseason, the defense looks as good, probably better even than it looked when they made it to the Super Bowl. I think that Dexter Lawrence pickup is monster, not just because he can rush the quarterback, but for what he does to the rest of the defense. Mm-hmm. Having that anchor in the middle should make, you know, Boye Mafe and Cassius Howell and all their other pass rushers more effective. It should make, last year they started two rookie linebackers. It should make them a lot more effective because they won't have to get through so many blockers.
1: Right.
0: And their defensive backfield, which their cornerbacks both kind of had breakout seasons last year, but then they brought in a safety in Brian Cook. So everybody should be better because of Dexter Lawrence. And if the defense is just average and Burrow stays healthy, with this schedule, they should win 12, 13 games. So I understand his excitement, but if was a fifth, we'd all be drunk. So, hello, you know, I want to see it play out.
2: The first game of the NFL season for 2026 will happen tonight. The Seattle Seahawks, who won the Super Bowl a year ago, they will host the team that they actually beat in the Super Bowl, the New England Patriots. When you look at this team in Seattle, are they being disrespected and overlooked as Super Bowl contenders by people not talking much about them?
0: They are, but in the best possible way for them, because they're a team that obviously is capable of winning the Super Bowl, but because everyone is not, they're not just talking about another team, they're talking about their division rival. Mm-hmm. You know, they're talking about the Rams, and we just got done talking about how, you know, the expectation is the Rams are going to be the 85 Bears, and Seattle's like, yo, you know, we here, and normally the Super Bowl champions are hunted. Every game, people circle it on the calendar, they hunt it. Well, now it's almost like they get to be the hunters because the target's on the Rams, and that kind of like lets Seattle play to the back a little bit. And I think they have every opportunity to be as good as they were last season. And if so, and nobody's looking for it, then, you know, they might be able to sneak up on some folks.
1: Beware of the Seattle Seahawks. He's Andre Snellings, ESPN senior writer, great founder of socials at Professor Driz on the Wednesday Groove-a-thon, known as Freddie and Harry. He's Harry Douglas. I'm Freddie Coleman on ESPN Radio and the ESPN app. Meanwhile, in New York,
0: woo,
1: it was some kind of doings, as you like to say. Yes, they had the U.S. Open and the first two matches today. The last six matches at the U.S. Open have all gone to a third third set or a final set. Mm-hmm. You had the Tiafoe comeback last night. You had Ben Shelton taking on Carlos Alcaraz. First time Carlos Alcaraz has lost to an American-born player. You had Coco Gauff, who looked, in your words, horrible in the first set today. And then she found a way to call it a comeback against Mira Andreeva. It has been some kind of run at the U.S. Open, especially, Dre, involving the tennis players from the United States. Which one do you believe will break through out of those American players left between Pegula, Gauff, Shelton, and Tiafoe, and win the whole thing?
0: Woo. So, in an interesting turn of events, because U.S. men's tennis, I'm old enough to remember when U.S. men's tennis was dominant, right? When it was, you know, I go back to, you know, the Jimmy Connors and McEnroe playing Borg.
1: You're not that old, though.
0: I'm just saying, I'm old enough to remember U.S. men's tennis being good, and they ain't been good this century. And so, you know, so it's a surprising answer to your question. But I feel like the men, you know, Big Fo, Francis Tiafoe, and Ben Shelton have a better chance to win this year, even than the Americans. And I picked Coco Gauff on the women's side on the article I do for ESPN. I picked her to win, so I still think she has a shot. But she's got to go against a gauntlet. Like, she's got Rybakina in the next round. Mm-hmm. Rybakina is going to be number one in the world when this tournament's over. And Sabalenka is still out there, the two-time defending champion, previous number one. So, whereas on the men's side, with Alcaraz being weakened and Shelton was able to take him out, Sinner is not there, Djokovic is not there. So, you know, with all due respect to Sasha Zverev, I feel like both American players that are left are going to have a chance to win. And since they're playing each other, one of them's going to be in the finals. So I'm going to say they have a better chance to be the first American since Roddick in 03 and the first African-American since Arthur Ashe.
1: 72.
0: To win the U.S. Open.
1: By the way, they're going to be whoever makes the final will be the first African-American male to make a major final since 1996. Malavia Washington was the last one to make a final.
0: Yes, sir.
1: I told you, each and every Wednesday when he stops by, it's not a Wednesday, it's a Wendray Day.
0: Yeah. Hell yeah.
1: Now, don't you feel more smarter? Of course you do. Courtesy of Andre Snellings and FOFH, a friend of Freddie and Harry, a great ESPN senior writer that he is. Hit him on the socials at Professor Driz. Always a pleasure, my brother. Have a good week, and we'll do it again next week.
0: Yes, sir. Can't wait.
1: He is Harry Douglas and Freddie Coleman. It's a Wednesday Groove-a-thon known as Freddie and Harry, presented by Progressive Insurance. Hit us on the socials at Coleman ESPN and at HDouglas83. 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
23: Burn me just like you did.
1: He's Harry Douglas. I'm Freddie Coleman. It is the Wednesday Groove-a-thon, bringing you that candy on Freddie and Harry at ESPN Radio, the ESPN app, SiriusXM Channel 8, as well as TuneIn. Don't forget to tell that smart speaker to play ESPN Radio, because candy by Cameo is good for your soul. It's good for the show. And we all

0: I'm not doing that.
1: I like that name too, alone. Peter.
0: The Giants are going to whoop up the Cowboys. How about you whoop up a running back that can stay healthy? Try that. Try that, Peter, the Giants. Yeah, I said I don't care. He's Harry Douglas. I'm Freddie Coleman. It's the Wednesday Groove Without It, known as Freddie and Harry. Keep weighing in at 888-729-3776. Which NFL team do you believe is going to disappoint the most this season and why? And this guy was not a disappointed week one of college football season. You'll hear what we're talking about next.
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0: cannot wait to get to this next interview. I was had the pleasure of hanging out with Kevin Clark Monday in New York when we were doing a first take together in studio. And Kevin, I knew how smart you were because you've hosted this show, but I didn't realize you were the chairman of the Westchester Mensa Society. It was really cool to hang out.
1: I appreciate that, man. It's always a dream to come on the show and certainly do First Take with you and Stephen A. And, you know, when you guys are arguing Sark versus Ryan Day, I just get out of the way and laugh. Like, I was watching that clip the other day. It's you guys going at it, two masters of the craft, and me just kind of laughing the whole time, making facial expressions. That was my job, and I felt great about it.
0: I said some crazy stuff I didn't really even mean to say, but he is so annoying when you're talking to him that you just say, and it happened again today, in case you didn't see it. Let me get to the LSU story, and then we'll bury this thing. Too much to ask you a specific, let's start here and go to here, but just now that it seems like it is quieting down, just your overall thoughts.
1: Yeah, I think that not a lot of people are grasping what we just saw. And I think that there's a million things that just happened. But one of them is that the SEC kind of proved what self-governance is going to look like. I do not believe Congress is going to fix college sports. And so the conferences will have to do it themselves. And the only way to enforce rules is to use the nuclear option, for lack of a better term. And I think you saw LSU de-escalate is the word I saw a lot today. Obviously, the president reached out and said the point is moot, all that stuff. They filled the roster, preventing them from even thinking about doing this in a couple of weeks or a couple of months. We'll see about basketball, which seems to be unresolved, which I guess nobody talks about college basketball this time of year, but Will Wade is trying some stuff for later in the year. We'll see what happens there. But for me, I just think that I read a lot of LSU message boards, a lot of articles. They couldn't leave the SEC, man. Like, every fan base, I think, of a big state school overestimates their ability to go independent or go to another conference immediately or get a huge paycheck. LSU is LSU because they play Alabama and Florida and Auburn, and now Texas and Oklahoma. Those Saturday nights in Death Valley are a lot less special if you're playing an American Conference schedule or you're playing even a Big 12 schedule. So the SEC is LSU, and LSU is the SEC, and then they're one of four or five teams like that. So you knew that Greg Sankey was hanging out over their heads, and I think that in a weird way, this is a horrible phrase to use, but the system works, Paul. In this scenario, the system worked.
0: Yeah, and I'm glad you pointed that out because dealing with some of the LSU people, I think they felt like we can survive elsewhere, and I'm sure
1: no one can.
0: I'm sure Lane Kiffin's joking. Yeah, we'd rather have Notre Dame schedule, but I don't think Tiger Stadium would be overly filled up with some of the teams on Notre Dame schedule.
1: Yeah, no, exactly. Notre Dame is a special case, obviously. Number one is they have a national alumni base because of just, going back to 100 years with the Catholic Church in America, huge metropolises like New York and Boston and Philadelphia, Chicago, obviously.

0: right in their backyard. They can play anywhere in the country. They can have a fan base anywhere in the country. That's why NBC would want them. Any other team, and I'm not trying to single out LSU, Alabama would have trouble consistently, if they're not the best team in the country, consistently being an independent. I think that about Michigan and Ohio State, same thing. Now, maybe it would benefit them if they signed an exclusive deal with a streamer and made a lot more money, but week in, week out, you're going to want to be in a conference. And I think that that's one thing. I think that, you know, obviously when your back's against the wall in these situations with the fan base, they always kind of say, hey, whatever, dare them to do it, right? We see that a lot in these situations where there's a standoff between either a team and the conference or the team and the NCAA. We saw this with Texas Tech a couple of months ago or a couple of weeks ago. But listen, you want to be in a conference and you want to play those big games. Notre Dame is truly one of one. And if they didn't do it, obviously over 100 years ago, you know, it wouldn't have made sense for them to be out of a conference now. It just, because they're so unique and their story is so unique, that's why they're able to do it.
1: Kevin, we sat there on Monday talking about the Michigan situation, and we had one set of facts. I don't even know where we are, and I really don't even care anymore. But, I mean, just, I mean, as crazy as the LSU story was, or it is, this one's even crazier.
0: Yeah, I just saw Pete Thamel tweet about a minute ago that the Big Ten is expanding its replay review with the audio stuff to every game. And I guess the question, Paul, is why didn't they do that before? Like, why did it take this crisis to be able to listen and have this expanded review? It's a little bit nutty in my book. And I'll reiterate what I've said all week, which is I think the frustration from college football fans is that, by and large, with very few exceptions, they're never looking for an extra second in the couch cushions for the Western Michigans of the world. It very rarely happens. It's happened, you know, I think Central Michigan got an extra second a couple of years ago, and that was the one thing everybody starts throwing out there. But usually these calls, whether it's the extra yard, the extra second, the extra flag, the extra first down, it's going to the Michigans of the world. It's going to the Ohio States of the world. It's going to the LSUs of the world. And I think that's the frustration that you're seeing boil over. It's not just that a team, you know, 105 guys should have had the best football night of their lives in Western Michigan on Saturday, but it's just that Michigan got the benefit of the doubt, right? That I think is the added frustration there. And so I think I'm glad the MAC took the posture it did yesterday, where they were saying basically, hey, let's look into overturning this result, even if it's not possible. I think that there's a lot that goes in. I mean, it's kind of uncomfortable, Paul, and you've alluded to it, but a lot of MAC schools, they're trying to get Big Ten money, and some of these guys are trying to get Big Ten jobs, whether they're administrators at the school, at the conference, whether they're coaches. You don't want to rock the boat too much. And so I understood where they were coming from on Saturday night when they basically said, and part of it also was taking the high road and you know, teaching your kids not to whine or whatever. But I'm not surprised that they didn't take the they didn't go scorched earth on the Big Ten. I'll leave it at that, right? And so I think that there's just It's a deeply college football scandal, right? The conference officials my wife was saying, it was like, what's going on here? And I said, well, I'd explained that every conference has its own officials. And she was like, what the heck? I think the only people who understand college football can understand how crazy the scandal, I'll call it a scandal, is. And that's why I think it's so upsetting.
1: I want to close on something that has nothing to do with this weekend, but we were sitting there during a break, Shea Cornett, who has some Alabama ties, and I was actually asking you about hosting the Paul Feinbaum show, and I was massively entertained by just, this is a crazy question, but just the perception of what we do here. You've been here, you've done it.
0: Yeah.
1: But I don't know if the audience watching and listening understands what other people are saying and thinking about it.
0: Yeah, it was one of the great joys of my life, and not to get too emotional, but my parents both passed away in the last year, and I don't think I got a reaction out of them in my media career, and I've done humbly a lot of good shows. I don't think I got a reaction quite like when I hosted your show, Paul, and that's because I'm from the South, and my family are huge college football fans and all that stuff, and so I was so happy to be in that chair in Charlotte last year, and then again a couple times over this summer from this chair doing the radio. But I think the most important thing is, you know, the callers to me are the show when you're not there. You are the show when you're there, but I'm a steward when I'm there of the callers. And one of the great joys of my life was in the first hour of that show, they were giving me a tough time. And I had a couple guys call back in the third hour and say, hey, you're not as bad as I thought, which is as good a compliment as you're going to get as a guest host in the Paul Feinbaum show. So I just love it. I love, I mean, the thing I always say, Paul, is that the reason I love the callers and I love the people who listen all the time is because I was one of those. I am one of those. And I used to drive around Florida, you know, trying to find the affiliate when you're, you know, you're on the turnpike and you're just, you know, hey, I'm between affiliates and on satellite radio. How do I find this? It's that. And so I identify with them because I am one of them. And I just, I love the show. I love the callers and I love everything about college football.
1: Well, I'm just so glad. I did not realize the situation with your parents, and I'm so sorry to hear that. And nothing will make up for that, but I am appreciative of that story. One last story before you go, because you've done something nobody else here has ever done before. You were described as the worst host in the history of the Paul Feinbaum Show. Yeah. And then the person, and this is Jim from Tuscaloosa,
0: yeah.
1: And then How much? So go through that, and then we'll get to the next call.
0: Yeah. So it was. I get a call. Worst guest host of all time. And now I was baptized by fire in the first hour. I had Legend calling in. I had Jim from Tuscaloosa. I had everybody calling in. Okay. They were killing me on my sweater, all that stuff. And so Jim from Tuscaloosa says I'm the worst guest host of all time. And then about 2.5 hours later, Paul, magic happened. And that's he said I wasn't bad. So that's what the show is all about. It's just, you just got to grind, you know, that's what any coach would say. Just keep going, get to the other side. And that's what I did. And so I won over some of those callers and it was awesome.
1: You know, Kevin, people have asked me, why don't you do a book about, and I don't want to do a book, but you should do a book. I survived the Feinbaum show. I think it's a New York Times bestseller, and I promise you, we will promote it more than any book in the history of mankind.
0: I'll put it on my list, Paul. It's a great idea.
1: Kevin, thank you. Great to see you this week in New York. Kevin Clark joining us. Such a thrill and such a great person. Let's take a break. We have a lot more to unpack here in the final hour and 15 minutes. We'll get to your phone calls right after this.
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0: Welcome back. This is the latest about the SEC. According to Ross Dellinger, the expulsion is no longer expected to be an agenda item. That was originally the reason they were meeting. There is still some other conversations to be had. Tony is up next. Yes, Tony.
1: Hey, after listening to the former coach Mike criticize you for calling the entire state of Louisiana a banana republic, it gave me the idea that you should stop doing your commercials for Zaxby's and start doing commercials for Waffle House. Because, boy, did you waffle and backstep on that. You said you didn't really mean to include the whole state. Oh, yes, you did. Yes, you did, Paul. Because you know what? You've done that many times. You remember when Gino called the first time and he said he was in South Dakota? And because you didn't like what Gino said, you trashed the whole state of South Dakota. And then shortly after that, a guy from Montana called to defend Gino. And then you proceeded to trash the whole state of Montana. And, of course, we all know the big enemy of you is Senator Maria Cantwell of Washington State. And you know, you don't like her position on the SAFE Act. So you trashed her whole state of Washington. So, you know, and I know you're going to keep doing it. I know you are. You told Mike that you're not going to do it anymore. But you know you are. You said you're going to lay down your sword. Paul, come on, tell the truth. For once, you're never going to lay down your sword, and you're never going to stop trashing entire states and cities and communities.

0: 50s if you don't like a caller. And so just, you know, it's part of your shtick. So shtick it.
1: How fascinating. Johnny B is up next. Johnny, are you there?
2: Yeah, something's wrong. Yeah. I was jazzing to the oldie big band sound on hold. I just now heard you come on. Yeah, thanks for taking my call. The exchange between you and Hoagie was brilliant. And some other things have come into play. And then Kevin Clark was saying that he didn't think it would be a good idea for LSU to, you know, maybe move out on their own. But do you ever see, like, okay, if they move out, there's some very wealthy people there, but do you ever see maybe this would be first chance for a school to break away on their own, not a league, but as a team, and get some of this market equity or some company fund them? And, it, you know, I think with their brand name, this could be a better thing for them to get out as to stay. Do you have any thoughts on that?
1: Well, it is interesting, Johnny B. If you go back to, I think it was February, Smash Capital, this private equity group, invited a bunch of people to Dallas, where they laid out, these are the people behind the College Sports Act, initially behind them and behind Cody Campbell. And the chancellor at LSU was the only SEC member to go there. And that was a signal that they were not in alignment with others. I think they could think about it, but I also know that LSU is a charter member of the SEC. There are so many benefits that you have. And I don't know if anyone is capable today of going out on their own as an independent.
2: Okay, I wasn't aware maybe of how much money was out there available if somebody did that to make their own TV deals and that kind of thing. It just seemed like something that could be thought about if you were considering, you know, if you did get kicked out or if you just got mad and said, no, you done made us, we're going to leave on our own. But another thing from earlier today, back to the Kiffin topic, is that leaked halftime speech. And I tell you what, he can lay it down. Now, you know, you and I have talked about it. He kind of looks awkward at the podium doing the pressers and thing, but he reminded me of like Saban and Kirby Smart and some of those guys that make you want to just run through the wall. Even, you know, Saban, you could be up and he'd find something to just blow your head off. And then I transitioned to DeBoer, and because Thursday or whenever the game was, Saturday, I was so let down by that third quarter performance. And it's just like, what did we do? Sat in a semicircle with a whiteboard and draw a fishbone diagram, let everybody see, you know, what's going on, and just like, hey, guys, go get them. Don't pull a hammy or something. I've got a great thing. Since Legend, I hadn't seen him on anything working or whatever, but do you not think he would be the perfect hype man for Alabama to hire for a halftime speech guy?
1: I think he would be outstanding. Chris is up next in South Carolina. Hello, Chris.
3: I'm going to have my emotions in check today. I was Monday, I lost it. But I apologize. But anyway, Paul, Johnny B, just be happy with the win, Johnny B, because the alternative is not good. Be happy with the win. And, Paul, I just want you to understand. I understand that I deserve everything I get, Paul. Y'all listened to me for the last 4 years talking nothing but trash, and I'm still going to talk trash, Paul. And y'all, I deserve everything I get. So don't think I'm mad or y'all get it to me. I know it's coming. But I just want people to understand why I like the way I'm out. Because every game going into, since Dabo been our coach, I thought we could win, Paul. And I understand. But listen to me. I know you need to be objective. I know you need to talk about your program, but I'm not going to bash the program. But there's some things that need to be changed, and there's some things that need to be done. At the end of the day, whoever's writing the biggest check for college football, you're going to have a lame-ass coach and still win. Look at Texas. Texas is writing the biggest check. They should have 4 or 5 championships in a row. Good thing Sarkisian's coaching that team. But I totally understand that you got to win games, and that's what we got to do. But y'all ain't getting to me. We'll be back on top. Have a nice day, Paul.
1: Jeremy is in Baton Rouge. Good afternoon.
4: Hello, Paul. How you doing?
1: We are doing great. Thank you.
4: I've never called you. I listen to you a lot of times. And I'm an LSU fan, obviously. And I just want to ask you a question. I looked at David Pollack's show this morning on ESPN. And he did something.

0: something I never saw anybody do. He put the LSU team on a big rig on TV, and he was pointing out the plays that Kiffin runs. And he said, he's never seen plays like that before. He said, the guy's just a brilliant. He's brilliant. He says, he just pulls plays out of the hat. And I mean, and we got the players too, Paul. So I got to tell you, I noticed it's bad what happened, but I think he's going to blow over. And then we do have some power in Congress too. Don't forget that. We really do. And I think that's coming down a little bit down the road here. And, but I guess we'll take some punishment, but I still think we're going to be the best team in college football this year. Thank you, Paul.
1: Yeah, listen, I don't think any state has more power in Congress. William is up next in Maryville.
2: Paul, what a day, what a day. A couple quick points. First of all, the hearing today was continued, and I suspect that a federal judge with a lifetime appointment versus a state judge, I suspect that judge got the parties together and said, look, I'm going to rule. Don't know how I'm going to rule, but one of you won't like it. You folks need to start talking. And, of course, right after that, I don't know if you saw the LSU president's letter to Sankey where he said, we're not going to roster pro players, so that's moot. And we're not going to interfere with the vote tomorrow, so that's moot. So it was kind of a, you know, no harm, no foul sort of letter. So I just saw on the posting up here that there is no expulsion vote tomorrow. Which
1: William, thanks for the update. We'll take a short break.
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10: And we welcome you back. 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
11: Paul, was your dad hard on you when you grew up?
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10: It was expired. It was my mother who was the disciplinary, not my dad.
11: Okay, let me rephrase the question. So you do something stupid, Paul. Did your mother say, like, Paul, that was idiotic or stupid, or I can't believe you did that, you moron?
10: No. She would hit me over the head with a club.
11: There we go. Okay, that's what I'm talking about, Paul. And so we're getting all these calls in talking about, you know, talking about the whole state and singling the whole state out and all this stuff about Louisiana, and that moron that called a while ago brought in South Dakota and Montana. But, Paul, when your leader is weak, you call out a weak leader. When your leaders or leaders do something idiotic, you call them out. When they all act like they're entitled and rules or new rules don't apply to them, they're entitled. And then when you sit here and listen to this show, or you jump on X and you see all the support for their prima donna head coach, their governor, their president, their no power having athletic director, you just go, you should be linked into it, because that's what you are. You are what your leaders are. Weak, stupid, and entitled. And that is what you have proven, Louisiana. And that is why Paul said what he said, because that is what you're acting like. So don't call in this show and act like you're mad at Paul. You ought to be calling your leaders, your senators, your congressmen that have said moronic things. And you know what, Paul? Now all we need is a college football playoff to step up and say, here's our rules. This is what you follow. You can play all the ineligible players you want. Hell, you can get LeBron, this only happens in football, but you can get anybody, Devontae Smith, to come back and play for you. But if he plays for you, you're not eligible for the college football playoffs. Because, like I said and like you said, the conferences hold the cards, and that college football championship holds the cards. So all you weaklings out there that want to make Paul single Paul out for saying the obvious and what everybody in the SEC saw besides y'all's clowns, shut the hell up. Giggle.
10: A lot of strong comments here, and we're open for business, so we will check in next with Doug in Clemson, South Carolina.
3: Hey, Paul. How you doing today?
10: We're doing great. Thank you.
3: You made a statement the other day, and you were one-third of the way true. But the most thing you did was you told the big truth. Okay, so here they go. Clemson hired Dabo. Dabo had to go out and get him some recruits. Some coaches, okay? So the first thing he does is go to South Carolina because Brad Scott got fired, and he hires Brad Scott. Well, everybody thinks that's going to be a bad hire. But what he did do is he brought his son, Jeff Scott, who happened to be a super good offensive guy, to Clemson. So then you had an offensive coordinator that was really good. All right. He went out and got Tony Elliott, who was a good offensive-minded guy, who ended up being coordinator after Scott went down to Florida. Okay, but then the big hire came when they lured Brent Venables away from Oklahoma and Lincoln Riley and brought him to Clemson. They always had a defense at Clemson. They always had a reputation, even in the Danny Ford days. I ended up having a defense. But they didn't have an elite championship defense till that man stepped on the field. And then things changed. Clemson started winning. Okay? So everything's fine. Sweeney develops his culture. Things go along good. Then this politics comes along and NIL and all this junk we're dealing with now. And things change because Sweeney don't want to change. Well, the man's got a right not to change, but he won't drag Clemson football program down because I don't think the administration won't let him. They got rid of Bowden, and if Dabo don't become a winner over there, then you know what'll happen, and I know what'll happen because in college football these days you have to be able to put a winning team on the field.
10: You are 100% correct, and you are literally the first sane Clemson fan that I have spoken to.
3: Well,
9: really?
3: Well, look, it's nothing wrong with liking your team. There's nothing wrong. I like Clemson football. I followed them even when Frank Howard used to think if we beat Georgia 3-0, it was the greatest thing since homemade soup. He did. One year we beat Georgia 3-0, and Frank Howard was bragging on how we killed them. But, yeah, you know, I mean, you got to be realistic. You got to roll with the punches. And Dabo has not been willing to roll with the punches. I understand that he had an elite program. Before NIL, Dabo had it going on, just like Bear Bryant. Next to Bear Bryant, I'd say Dabo was, you know, he was coming along pretty good. But then they came along with this NIL. And when they came along with this NIL, Dabo didn't want to change. And just like the other day, I saw on Facebook, and I don't know if it's true or not, you can't believe half of what you see on Facebook, but they said they reinstated that tackle that he threw off the team. Well, he could have used him down there in Baton Rouge Saturday. He could have used about 100 more like him because I didn't see an offensive lineman or a defensive lineman block or tackle anybody. The game is blocking and tackling, and Clemson didn't do any of it. And there ain't no excuses for it. It's just simply you got out-coached and out-manned, and that was it. Vecina, he didn't show me nothing. They should have developed Tate Reynolds and put him on the field. And as far as what hiring Chad Morris, when Chad Morris first come to Clemson and out of high school as a coach, he ran that no-huddle offense, and he caught a lot of college football teams, you know, by surprise because nobody else had ever done it. But now everybody runs a no-huddle and practices against it, so that's not going to wash. You got to come up. You know, we got the money at Clemson, the war chest, if they would just get off their hip.
10: Well, you raised some really great points.
3: And let Dabo, if they just come off the hip and let Dabo do what he has to do, and he's either crap or go blind. You're going to either just change your mind and get the NIL and start using it more, or you're going to have to go.
10: Thank you for the call. Really appreciate it, Doug. You laid it out eloquently. Let me check in with Tanner, who is in Tuscaloosa. Hello, Tanner.
9: Hey, Mr. Paul. That was a good take from that man, because Clemson, I told Chris on Twitter, I asked him if he's stuck by Dabo, and he said, of course, no doubt. And that's the problem. Chris has to decide, are you a fan of Clemson or are you a fan of Dabo Swinney, or who's your allegiance to? Because, you know, we all know what Dabo did 10 years ago, but we also saw what product he put on the field this past weekend. And I don't know that that's up to Clemson standard, but they got to decide that. I think there's a respectful way to part ways. You build the man a statue or something and, you know, be respectful about it. But I just think the game's past him and he doesn't want to change. But Paul, to LSU and all these LSU fans who are now scratching their heads saying, why y'all picking on us? You guys made it personal. If Greg Sankey has the evidence, and I don't know if he does, but if he's got evidence that LSU and Lane Kiffin had something to do in orchestrating the lawsuit, that he was named as a defendant. They made it personal, and now Greg Sankey is out for blood. What's there to scratch your head about? You started a fight, and now you're losing. I mean, am I wrong on that, Paul?
10: You're 100% correct. And here's the real issue. Everybody's lowered the temperature, which is what William may have made the best point. He said, I'm sure the judge said, why don't we try to mediate this before we waste the court's time? So everybody feels like it's over, but if you're one of those, if you're the commissioner, if you're one of those 13, or if you're one of those 15 SEC presidents, are you ever going to trust these people again?
9: No, sir, I wouldn't. And it's a shame because I think the SEC and LSU are better together than they are apart. But, you know, you pushed the first domino. You may not have known it was going to come to this, but, you know, you got it where you got it, now get it where you get it. I think that's what old AJ says. So, but yeah, Paul, that's just, you know, I don't feel sorry for him, not one bit. So, you know, roll tide and let the cards fall where they will. So, have a good day, Paul.
10: Thank you. And this young lady called in earlier and talked about how great the president was and the governor. That's his job. Well, the governor hired Lane Kiffin, and last check, a governor usually has a lot of things on his plate. Saturday night in Tiger Stadium is probably the most enjoyable, but until then, there's a lot of other things that he is probably or hopefully paying attention to as opposed to who was on the LSU roster. We'll take a break. More to come. More after this.
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0: And Gino is up next in South Dakota.
1: Hey, buddy. You know, I listened to that. Can you give me some time today, Paul?
0: You got all the time you need.
1: Excellent. I listened to what Tony said, and I couldn't believe it. And then I recalled, you know,

0: how you didn't like me when I first started calling, and how you didn't like Johnny from Montana. And I think this goes beyond your dislike for LSU, maybe this whole entire state of Louisiana, South Dakota. You know, you were making little comments like that about who would want to live there, and then everybody else chimed in. I tell you something, I love Montana. I lived in Montana, and you couldn't pay me to live in Alabama. I would rather live in Montana till the day I die. It's one of the most beautiful states I've ever been to after California. But this Tony guy seemed to be right on, because I didn't understand, you know, the dynamics of your show. I know you like the interplay between callers of different schools and stuff, and how that creates a sense of drama that propels the show forward on some kind of timeline that eventually reaches a climax and then a slow denouement as you fade out for the rest of the day. But then I thought to myself, what do these states have in common? Because I remember you didn't like University of Miami, and I assume that's because there's a lot of Catholic Cubans in Miami. You don't like the state of Louisiana. There's a lot of Cajuns.
1: Hey Gino, I don't care what you say, but you're not gonna.
0: I don't care what you say either.
1: Well, yeah, true, but you're not gonna put hate and bigotry in my mouth. That's something we will not tolerate on this show. Until then, you were making no sense, and at that point, you just went completely off the rails. Let me check in with Andrew in Dallas. Good afternoon.
2: Hey, stellar call, Gino. I mean, Paul only has the Archbishop on at least once a year. He's a pretty big Catholic.
1: I wish we had him on more.
2: Yeah, well, Paul, I was calling because, you know, I've been avoiding this topic, but, you know, I'm going to throw a little seasoning on, a little pre-roast ritual, because I know AJ's got something for our fat mouth friend in South Carolina. You know, I talked to I-Man and AJ yesterday. I'm thinking about going into business selling stupid shirts, because I think we could make millions sending them out to Clemson, South Carolina. I mean, Dabo, does he not understand that Dabo has basically quit on the job? He looks like late-stage Mack Brown at Texas, where he's just going to recruit his kind of guys and not get any athletes. And guess what? Have a Swiss cheese O-line and get your butt kicked on national television. Hey, Paul, you know why Chris has to run his mouth all the time and let out all that hot air? Do you know why that is?
1: Why is that?
2: He's got to release all that heat to cool off that fat ass. Hook him.
1: Chris is back. What can we do for you, Chris?
3: The one thing we ain't going to do, we ain't going to follow up clowns, Paul. But, Doug, you made a good phone call. You was about 90% right, Doug. This is where I disagree with everybody else. And sometimes with you, Paul. Dabo was winning before them coaches got there. The reason Clemson started winning, because Clemson started getting them players down there. And them players came because of Dabo. Dabo did the same thing Nick Saban did. Nick Saban, Kevin, he was good coordinators. Kirby Smart, Muschamp. It's a lie, he had good coordinators. And Dabo beat Nick Saban in his own game and beat him by 4 touchdowns. So don't give Nick Saban credit and take it away from Dabo. Y'all need to start putting respect on Dabo's name. And it all be cool. Because y'all ain't saying that wrong. Y'all ain't saying that wrong, but put the respect on them, too. Have a nice day.
1: Yeah, every once in a while, I mean, Saban had one bad game in his career, and it happened to be against Clemson in a national championship game, but he never opened a season with a 41 point. And Chris, listen, just keep calling and keep making a bigger fool out of yourself. You're welcome to it. We will take a short break, 1 hour to go. We hope you'll stick around.
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